0: But two progressives like Senator Bernie Sanders, El Sayed's win has been a long time coming.
1: Fox's Madeline Rivera. El Sayed says he does not call himself a socialist. He will face Republican Mike Rogers in November. Okay, so was it just a hard foul or retaliation for her comments about transgender athletes? Fox's Natalie Chuck has more about Saturday night's scuffle involving Sophie Cunningham.
2: Cunningham and Dejanay Carrington getting really frustrated right after that. Carrington was ultimately ejected for that flagrant foul. She then took to social media posting, quote, white privilege and tagging the Indiana Fever. That post has since been deleted. Now, Cunningham reacted to the post, telling a reporter in part, quote, this has nothing to do with race. Last year, I did the same thing and I got kicked out and I deserve to be kicked out. There's no reason to even play that card. But this all comes weeks after Cunningham initially told ESPN she wants to protect young girls in locker rooms or who should not have to play against biological men. Those comments then sparking both support from fans and opposition from those supporting trans athletes.
1: WNBA leaders are set to take up transgender participation policies this week. I'm Angelo Bavaro, and this is Fox News.
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4: 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Call William Mattar.
5: Tonight becoming cloudy with lows near 63. Some sun and clouds tomorrow. Shower and thunderstorm. Humid day. High 78. Partly sunny, humid Tuesday. The high 79. A stray shower for Wednesday. High Wednesday at 80. I'm Steve Williams on Rochester's News Weather and Traffic Station. 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
2: Hi, everybody. Peter Greenberg here with another edition of Peter Greenberg Worldwide for this second full weekend of August 2026. A long

0: Long, hot summer, things developing with 100-degree temperatures just about everywhere. So I hope you're staying a little bit cool and enjoying the weekend. Let me tell you where we happen to be. Get out those maps, boys and girls. 40 degrees, 57 minutes north, 72 degrees, 11 minutes west. We are east of New York. We're out in the Hamptons. In fact, in East Hampton from the historic Hedges Inn. Of course, that was a building that was actually built in 1873 as a private residence and then turned into this amazing and charming inn. We'll talk about that a little bit later in the show. And of course, speaking of talking, if you want to reach me, that's easy. Just email me, peter@petergreenberg.com with your name, phone number. Don't forget your phone number. Question or problem, we will solve it right here on the air. To be out in the East Hamptons in the summer is part of the idyllic operation here. Imagine being surrounded by 70 miles of coastline, not to mention some of the most expensive real estate on the planet, but done so well. And of course, it was settled by the English in 1648, and perhaps is one of the oldest English settlements in all of New York State. The cool thing is it's accessible, it's easy to get to, and as I said before, it's quite charming. We'll talk about that throughout the show. But more importantly, a lot of other stories you want to talk about. One, in fact, and speaking of long, hot summers, here's the question I want to ask you. When you fly, when you're on an airplane, do you ever want to use the lavatory? Or are you like me, you want to go either before the flight or after the flight, and you never want to go near the lavatory? Well, there are some compelling reasons why you might want to go before you fly. First of all, depending on where you're sitting, if you're sitting in a window seat, that means you got to climb over everybody else. If you're sitting in an aisle seat or a middle seat, they're climbing over you. Who wants to do that? Now, here's the fun part, which, by the way, I have to preface by saying it doesn't benefit any of us, but I'll share it with you anyway. The latest research shows that if only half the passengers who wanted to use the lavatory on a plane did so before boarding, the actual rate reduction on board and the lower fuel consumption per flight could save the airline nearly $1 million a year per plane. Wow. And the reason why it says it benefits nobody is you and I both know they're not going to pass those savings on to you. So I guess we'll all get pissed off about it. Ha ha. But bottom line is, do yourself a favor. For all sorts of other reasons, not to mention bacteriological, use the lavatory, meaning the airplane lavatory, as a last resort. Use the actual airport bathrooms before or after your flight. All right. Now, speaking of personal hygiene and safety, here's another tip I want to share with you. The next time you check into your hotel room, you know, what are you looking around for? In my case, you know, you look for the thermostat because you can never get the temperature right or how to operate it, the TV remote control, maybe the coffee maker. But the next time I want you to check into the room, look up. That's right. Look up at the ceiling because you want to see three different things that you want to make sure are there, right? One, a smoke detector. That's right, for your safety. A heat sensor, also for your safety. And you want to make sure they're hardwired, not battery operated. And thankfully, most city fire codes have now been redone to make sure they are hardwired. And for another reason, so many unscrupulous hotel guests have been stealing batteries, rendering these things inoperative. But look, most of them are hardwired now. You want them in the room, right? Smoke detector, heat sensor. But there's one more thing now you got to look forward to and look towards the ceiling to find. More and more hotels are installing something else, an air quality sensor. And it's the latest addition to many hotel rooms, but it's not about your safety. It's about to detect anybody smoking in there or vaping in there. And as you know, with the no-smoking rooms at most hotels, if they catch you smoking in there, you're subject to a very hefty fine for cleaning. It could be upwards of $250 to $300 per infraction, right? But here's the thing you also have to look forward to. Not what you're looking for, but what you're smelling. The next time you check into a hotel room, if it has an overwhelming smell of disinfectant, that means there's a very high chance that the person who was in that room before you was smoking. And that air quality sensor may actually think that you're in there smoking as well. The very first thing you do if you smell that disinfectant odor, ask for another room. You don't want to have to dispute charges later, and it's your word against the hotel's word as to whether or not you were smoking based on what the air quality sensor detected or didn't detect. It's crazy. And last but not least on my shopping list today, As any frequent flyer will tell you, it's tough enough to get into overcrowded airport lounges even when you're already a member. The waiting lines sort of defeat the purpose of why you joined one of those lounges in the first place. But now there's another caution you need to know about, especially about these overcrowded lounges. They've now become the targets for thieves taking advantage of that sea of humanity inside those lounges. So you already know the admonition of never leaving your stuff unattended at the airport. Well, that applies to lounges as well, even if they're private lounges. And what happens? You go into a lounge, you can't find a seat, it's too crowded, but you wanted to get there to get something to eat or something to drink. So you move your bags over to a corner, and you walk over to stand in another long line to get the bad hummus or the sweaty pretzels and or getting a drink. And that's when some of your valuables disappear. Now, they're not stealing the bags. They're stealing items from the bags, which you're not going to look at when you get back. And 9 out of 10 times, you only notice they're missing when you're on the plane. It's way too late to do anything about it. So it's a little awkward. It's a little cumbersome. But if you're going to get up in the lounge to go over to get something to eat or drink, you better take your valuables with you. They better get up with you. Because there are many two instances now, more than enough, to indicate it's a problem. That'll give you an idea of how they've oversold the program and overcrowded the lounges. It's crazy. And then I said it was the last thing. I got one more because it's happened to so many of my friends. Now, you know the FAA rules. You're allowed to board a plane, most flights, unless you're flying basic economy. That's another issue. With a carry-on and one personal item. Okay, so far so good. But that presumes you'll find space in the overhead bins. Well, we all know those bins fill up first, and if you're not in boarding groups 1, 2, or 3, you might as well give up. And that means your carry-on becomes a gate-checked bag. And here's where people make a crucial error. Because when they say they got to gate-check the bag, you give them the bag and they tag it, and that's it. What's in the carry-on bag? Maybe your medications. Maybe your travel documents. Maybe even a change of clothing. So what you need to do is make sure that before you ever get to the airport, that your medications, your valuable travel documents are in your personal item, so that if they have to gate check that bag and they then lose that bag, you're not really lost. We don't think about these things like you don't think about when we're going to go to the bathroom on the plane. But that's why I'm here, to tell you what to do and maybe once in a while what not to do. Speaking of the long, hot summer, we're going to talk movies when we get back with our good friend Gary Leff. Right, we're going to go through it. I want to get your thoughts, too, on the best travel movies ever made. What are your favorite travel movies of all time? Some of them are obvious. Some of them might surprise you when we come back to the historic Hedges Inn right here in East Hampton right after this.
1: 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Peter Greenberg Worldwide will be right back.
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0: Peter Greenberg back with you from the Hedges Inn here in East Hampton in New York. Of course, you can always reach me. Just email me, peter@petergreenberg.com. You know the drill. Your name, your phone number, your question, your problem. We'll get right into it. Last week on the show, I was talking about the idea that some airlines are actually entertaining, which is like, oh my goodness, where will they stop, of charging you for the overhead bin space. That's right. Now, let's do a little history here. There's not a single airline that I know, based on the configuration of their planes, because they keep adding seats, that can handle, meaning where the overhead bins can handle, the number of carry-on bags brought on by each passenger, even if it was only one per passenger. So if you're not in boarding groups 1, 2, or 3, your bag ends up getting gate checked, which defeats the whole purpose of in the beginning. So now, the airlines are always looking to ways to generate more revenue, thinking of adding a charge to reserve bin space. Good luck with that. Here's an email that we got from Elena, who heard the show and said, I'm just waiting for the airline to install a 25-cent fee to use the bathroom. Well, Elena, guess what? Michael O'Leary, who runs Ryanair, the low-cost, low-fare carrier in England, actually came up with that idea, along with something else, SRO. That's right. He wanted to sell standing room only seats on his flights, right? Putting in overhead rails and strap hangers. Well, with all puns intended, that didn't fly because the safety official said not approved. So that didn't fly. And the pay toilet didn't fly either, simply because it became a civil rights issue. how many fights would be breaking out with people not having correct change. So for the moment, at least, Elena, I can at least hold your hand and say, guess what? Not going to happen anytime soon. And here's an email from another Steve who writes, my wife and I had a flight booked from Minneapolis, St. Paul to Portland for July 13th, just a couple of weeks ago, with a takeoff time of 11 a.m. At about 5 a.m., we received a message that they'd canceled the flight and had rebooked us for a flight departing at 6:34 p.m. This resulted in a delay of over 7.5 hours. At the airport, I was informed that the cancellation was due to a flight crew problem. Are we entitled to any compensation? This was Delta Airlines. Well, I have a question to ask you first before I answer your question, Steve, and that is, when you got that message at 5 in the morning, how did you respond? Did you pick up the phone and call Delta and see if you could get rebooked on an earlier flight? Or did you just say, okay, that's all my choice, I guess I'll just go out to the airport and wait? Which one did you do? Something tells me you took that 6:34 p.m. flight. Then, the most interesting thing is, when you finally engaged in a conversation, you said it only happened when you got to the airport, that the cancellation was due to a flight crew issue. Guess what? That comes under the umbrella of a responsible operational control issue of the airline itself. This came under the airline's control. It wasn't weather. It wasn't an act of God. It was basically they screwed up. And it would be no different than having a mechanical or missing a tire. And the answer is they are due some compensation for you, especially if you were waiting that many hours. Did they offer you, now did you go right to the airport and wait? Or did you leave from your house 7 hours later? If it was the former, then they owed you some food. They offered you anything. You know, now normally what airlines do, because they're not forced to do it, there's no passenger bill of rights, unfortunately. They'll give you a coupon, usually for $12, that gets you basically what? An Auntie Anne's pretzel. Wow. That's not food, with all due respect to Auntie Anne's pretzels, which I love, by the way, but you get the point. That's not adequate compensation. So answer that question first. But once they make the announcement or they tell you it was due to a flight crew issue, did you get the first and last name of the person who told you that, their title? Or was just some guy named Vern at the airport? When these things happen, folks, you need to be good reporters. You need to take down details, names, titles, dates, so that you have some standing when it comes to that big word that starts with a C called compensation. Otherwise, you're just standing in a long line, and maybe or maybe not, you get the $12 pretzel coupon, which doesn't exactly solve your problem. And here's an email from Stan who writes, I'm looking to book a trip to Australia and New Zealand from Philadelphia next January 27. I'm trying to book on American, and the outbound flight would be Philadelphia to LAX, LAX to Sydney. Return flight would be Auckland to DFW and DFW to Philadelphia. Ideally, we'd like to book the domestic flights in main cabin and the overseas flights in business, but can't seem to figure out a way to do the same record locator, even if I book multi-city. If I book separate one-way flights, my understanding is that we'd need to reclaim luggage and recheck in. Okay, first of all, are you trying to do this online? Please tell me no. And you said you called AA, but they said it can't be done? I disagree. Call a travel agent or a travel advisor. This is an easy, solvable situation. Okay, Stan, you can do it, right? Basically, it's the same record locator, but you're traveling in a different class of service. You can do that. Now, what happens, though, and this is the dangerous part, is when you do that, it breaks up the fare calculation on the flight. And you may end up paying a full fare, coach fare, just to be able to fly business on the other flights. For my money, my guess is you're going to have to be buying two round-trip tickets, one between Philadelphia and LAX, or a multi-city ticket, Philadelphia, LAX, DFW to Philadelphia, and then a second ticket, LAX to Sydney, Auckland to Dallas. So check that out. But at the very least, talk to a travel advisor on this. It can be done. That music means you're out of time for the entire show. Lots of people to thank. Amanda Morris, our producer, Jeff Ryder doing the boards, Sophie Chatovert, and of course, the inimitable Bruce Siegel and the staff here at the Hedges in East Hampton. Thanks so much for having us. We'll see you next week, everyone, from another location somewhere around the world. Bye-bye, everybody.
17: That wraps up this hour of Peter Greenberg Worldwide. Have a travel question or problem? Just email us. peter@petergreenberg.com.
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18: Tonight becoming cloudy with lows near 63. Some sun and clouds tomorrow. Shower and thunderstorm. A humid day. High 78. Partly sunny, humid Tuesday. The high 79. A stray shower for Wednesday. High Wednesday at 80. I'm Steve Williams on Rochester's News Weather and Traffic Station. 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
20: NBC News Radio. I'm Rob Martier. Rounds of severe storms are set to bear down on millions across the Midwest and Great Lakes this week. Starting Monday, a level 2 of 5 severe storm threat is covering major cities, Chicago, Detroit, Cleveland, and Pittsburgh. Damaging winds are expected to be the primary hazard. Localized pockets of 3 to 5 inches of rain are possible. U.S. efforts to end the war with Iran are getting some major pushback this weekend. Israel is formally rejecting President Trump's Gaza Board of Peace plan. Prime Minister Benjamin Netanyahu said today that Hamas must fully demilitarize before any withdrawal of his military could occur. NBA great Don Nelson has died at the age of 86. Nelson played in 5 NBA championships with the Boston Celtics and was a 3-time NBA Coach of the Year winner. Nelson was inducted into the Naismith Basketball Hall of Fame in 2012. Rob Martier, NBC News Radio.
16: 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Welcome to iHeartRadio Communities, a public affairs special focusing on the biggest issues impacting you this week. Here's Manny Munoz.
21: I am Manny Munoz. Thank you for tuning in to iHeartRadio's Communities. It is our weekly public affairs show where we try to bring you conversations that'll help you better understand important issues or maybe just some interesting topics. Either way, I do hope you'll stick around for the next half hour. And if you have any comments, questions, or suggestions, please feel free to reach out on Instagram. My handle is at IODManny. That's at IODManny. Now, let's get on with the show. For thousands of veterans in our country, the toughest battle doesn't necessarily end when they leave the military. It continues as they transition back into civilian life in the workplace. The problem isn't just transitioning for the vet. It's also the fact that too many employers in our country are unprepared for the potential challenges welcoming in some of these vets into the workplace. Let's talk about it. So we bring in Shannon Walker, CEO of Northwest Battle Buddies. Shannon, I appreciate the time.
22: Absolutely. Thanks for having me on your show.
21: Did I lay that out properly? It's difficult enough being a vet and transitioning back into civilian life, but much of the civilian workplace isn't really prepared to welcome and assist veterans.
22: No, you're 100% correct, especially assisting a veteran with a service dog. You know, our veterans who are choosing a holistic approach and they want to break barriers. They don't want to live the way they've been living. And so they are seeking a way to get out and find themselves again, so to speak. And being a producer and being in the workforce is a great goal for them to have. And what they find is that, you know, a lot of environments, a lot of job environments are not welcoming, and they don't understand the law, and they also don't understand the benefit to our service members for accepting them, because there really is a way to do it if you do it correctly. And the veterans that Northwest Battle Buddies has given dogs to that are in the workforce are thriving, but it wasn't necessarily easy to get them into the workforce.
21: Yeah, and it's hard for me to imagine any employer out there wouldn't want to hire a veteran because of what they bring to the workplace in terms of hard work and discipline. For people who have never met a vet working alongside a service dog, what does that actually look like in this day and age?
22: Well, what it looks like, if you're wanting to hire a veteran with a service dog and what the benefit would be, you're exactly right. You know, our veterans, you know, we're dealing with 1% of the population that said, I will go do whatever you ask me to do for people that very likely I will never meet. Mm-hmm. And it's such a unique constituency that we live among, and leadership and respect and honor are so important to the veterans that Northwest Battle Buddies has served. And what the workforce needs to understand, or employers, is that you're bringing that kind of quality in. And when you bring somebody with a service dog, you're already hiring somebody who has chosen not to be a statistic of the 22 veterans a day that are taking their own lives. And they are choosing a holistic way, and they are fighters. And so with a reasonable accommodation, so every workforce, you know, it's the Americans with Disabilities Act says that that workforces, you know, jobs, you know, government jobs, whatever it is, they need to provide a reasonable accommodation to our veterans. And what we do at Northwest Battle Buddies is we work with the HR departments and help them navigate what does it look like with a service dog? What does it look like to be able to honor our veterans in a way and welcome the dog and the veteran into the workforce? So we educate them. We go through even either the environment, the work environment, or even virtually to say, this is where you can secure the dog. This is what the law says. We educate the employer, because we want to protect their liabilities, right, as well as help them open the door to our veterans.
21: I want to ask you about that in just a second, but let's get into you and your history, Shannon. You are a dog person. How did you bring that love, your love for dogs, to realizing that not only could you help veterans, but that you could also help them excel in the workplace?
22: Yeah, you know, I've loved dogs my whole life, and I had no idea that I would become a professional dog trainer. So I've been a professional dog trainer for 30 years. And I founded Northwest Battle Buddies because of the way my father raised me. My dad served during the Korean War time, and he taught me that when you're in the presence of a veteran, you're in the presence of a hero, even though he never considered himself one. And he also taught me that freedom wasn't free. And so I had a reverence for our veterans. So when the first veteran came into my for-profit business, he had his personal dog named Sammy, and he wanted her to be trained to be a service dog. So I just did what I do. It was business as usual for me at that time. And I assessed his dog. I found out what she needed to task for, because a service dog has to task and mitigate symptoms of a disability.
21: Right.
22: So she had temperament enough, she was young enough, and I trained her. But it was when Kevin came back for his training with the dog that it changed things for me. I saw Kevin find courage inside himself to lead Sammy places he was afraid to go alone. And I saw him be willing to do for her what he was unwilling to do for himself. And it was life-changing for me, because I've accomplished a lot in the dog world. But when I watched Kevin finish his testing and walk away with Sammy at his side and his head up and his shoulders back, and he's walking to his car, you know, I really felt like I'd made the difference in the quality of somebody's life. And then veterans who knew him prior to having his dog as a service dog saw the difference in him, and they started to show up at my door. They started to show up at my business, and they were asking for dogs. One of them was a Vietnam veteran named Randy. And I didn't have a dog to give him. But then in my simple-minded thinking, I thought, you know, if I can just adopt dogs out of shelters, I can train them and I can gift them, and I can say thank you for my freedom.
21: Right.
22: And so that's exactly what I did. I went out to a shelter, adopted 5 dogs, and got started. And I will tell you that we provided Randy with a service dog. It was a beautiful blue pit bull named Leia that came out of a shelter. And that's where it began for us. And that was 315 service dogs ago in the last 14 years that we have gifted to our veterans. Yeah.
21: That's a great story. We're speaking with Shannon Walker, CEO of Northwest Battle Buddies. The website is northwestbattlebuddies.org. Difference, Shannon, between a service dog and an emotional support animal?
22: Oh, great. So a service dog literally is a piece of medical equipment. It's no different than a wheelchair, a walker, a cane, or a prosthetic. A service dog is trained to mitigate the disability symptom of a disability, so that the veteran can actually do something with that service dog that he couldn't do without the service dog. So service dogs are allowed access under the laws and the rules of the ADA. And so service dogs are allowed access. ESA dogs, emotional support animals, they do not have the extensive training that a service dog does. They do not have what an emotional support animal does is it is for the human at home, and it is not allowed public access. The amount of training is not required, and it doesn't mean that the emotional support animals don't serve a purpose to that individual, but they are not allowed access in public. And it brings actually a lot of confusion in the workforce.
21: Right.
22: Because people think, well, this dog makes me feel better, so it has to be with me everywhere. And that's not the case. The Fair Housing Act will allow an emotional support animal in a home with a doctor's note saying that they need it into an apartment or a hotel or a housing situation where pets are not allowed. ESAs will be allowed with a doctor's note, whereas service dogs are the only dogs in a category that are allowed access in public, and it's much more expensive, much more training, much more scrutinized.
21: I would imagine there are plenty of veterans out there who might not have physical disabilities from their time in service, but surely have mental and emotional disabilities, PTSD, or what have you. They might not need, would they need a service dog, or would they need an emotional support animal? And how do you differentiate the two in the workplace?
22: In the workforce, you know, emotional support animals are not allowed in the workforce.
21: Right.
22: The difference would be, this is why, you know, PTSD, but it's called invisible wounds of war.
21: Okay.
22: You know, a lot of the questions that our veterans get is when they are out in public with a service dog, people will actually say, well, you look fine. What's wrong with you? Why do you need a dog?
21: Mm-hmm.
22: Because they're invisible wounds. But a panic attack, when a veteran goes into a store and they experience panic attack, heart racing, and depending on what that panic attack looks like,
21: right,
22: it can even be more it can be more debilitating than a veteran that is maybe needing a walker or needing some physical assistance that is a wound we can see. I've had veterans with panic attacks have paralytic seizures where they're on the ground and literally cannot move their limbs. We've had veterans who have had seizures that are like full-blown seizures where it's a grand mal seizure brought on by a panic attack,
21: right,
22: while we were out training. So how it displays or how it manifests itself can be very, very different. Sometimes it's sweat, sometimes it's heart rate, sometimes they go into flight. But there's a lot of ways to use the dog, the service dog, as a tool to mitigate that to where they can go into the store and do those things. So when it comes to the workforce, what's important is that it is truly a service dog that has been professionally trained, and the handler has been professionally trained. Because calling a dog a service dog does not make it a service dog.
21: Right.
22: It doesn't. It has to meet a criteria, and it does require scrutiny, in my opinion. And there is you have to be held accountable to what you're saying, because this is a privilege, not a right. People would say, okay, it is a right. We can have a right to have a service dog. Yes, you have a right to have a service dog, but you don't have a right to call a service dog that is not trained to be a service dog.
21: Yeah.
22: Does
21: and
22: that
21: sadly,
22: make sense what I'm saying?
21: Absolutely. And sadly, in this day and age, anybody can go on Amazon and buy a vest for their animal, thinking it makes it a service dog. Just a couple more minutes here with Shannon Walker, CEO and founder of Northwest Battle Buddies. And the website is northwestbattlebuddies.org if you want more information. We're talking about the workplace here. Under the Americans for Disabilities Act, what is an employer actually required to do, and what aren't they required to do in terms of accommodating, in this case, an injured veteran?
22: Well, what they are required to do is provide a reasonable accommodation, which has to happen before somebody can even get a dog from us.
21: Mm-hmm.
22: And they need to be educated about where the dog can go. So the dog can go in common areas and the dog can go in safe places. The employer also needs to help provide, and we as Northwest Battle Buddies help the employer figure this out. But there has to be a safe place for that dog while the veteran is working if the dog cannot be at their side, because it has to be safe for the dog. But it also, the veteran that is hired needs to be able to do his job and fulfill his obligations. There's no easy treatment here. I mean, you need to do your job and you need to earn your wage without the dog being a hindrance. But the workforce is also not required to accept a dog that is unruly, that is untrained, and that is a liability in the workforce if the dog's behavior does not line up. And that goes anywhere.
21: Mm-hmm.
22: Just because you call a service dog, like I already said, isn't a service dog. But if that dog is ever out of control and unruly and not doing its job, then that dog can be excused from the workforce or even the grocery store, whatever it might be. But there is a path forward for employers who want to hire veterans with service dogs. It's about opening your mind, learning a new way, being educated, and knowing the law that will protect the veteran and the workforce. It will protect them if we would just enforce the rules on the books. We don't need more laws. We just need to enforce what's on the books and be educated.
21: Is there one misconception or one thing that a small business owner who might be listening to our conversation should know before they move forward and consider hiring a vet, especially one with a service animal?
22: For the employer, I'd say do your due diligence. Find out where he's getting the dog. Find out, make sure he's passed his testing. You know, I mean, there are qualifications that need to happen to have a service dog, and it's not wrong to ask the two questions, is this a service dog and what does he do to task for you? You know, what does he task for mm-hmm. for you? I mean, those are the questions that they need to know. But again, everybody's worried about the dog being unruly because in public we see dogs exploding on leash, but, oh, it's my service dog, and they make excuses. Those dogs should be kicked out. So we just, the employers need to know that if they want to protect themselves, to know what the law is, and then they can protect their veteran, they can give back to their veterans by opening a door but being educated about it so everybody's needs are met, everybody's responsibilities are fulfilled, and you might just find you have the best employee on your team because he's a veteran with a service dog and he served our country and he's just that type of guy.
21: 100%.
22: Or female.
21: Shannon Walker, CEO of Northwest Battle Buddies. If you want more information or to find out how you can help, again, the website, northwestbattlebuddies.org. That's B-U-D-D-I-E-S, by the way. northwestbattlebuddies.org. Shannon, thanks so much for the time and for everything you're doing to help our veterans. Really appreciate it. Be well.
22: Thank you very much. Have a blessed day.
21: You're listening to iHeartRadio Communities, our weekly public affairs show. I am Manny Munoz. If you have any thoughts, comments, or questions, please feel free to reach out to me on Instagram. My handle is at IODManny. That's at IODManny. There are a few things better on a hot summer day than an ice cold beer, and it just so happens August is International Beer Month, so we decided to bring on an expert to talk all things beard. We're joined by Dr. Malcolm Purinton. He's of Northeastern University, teaches the history of beer, alcohol, and food, and obviously I majored in the wrong things. Dr. Purinton, thanks for joining us.
2: Oh, happy to be here. So good to talk to you.
21: Let me start off topic and ask you about that. I'm fascinated with the Discovery Channel series about the brands that built America, or the History Channel, I guess it is. I didn't realize that was taught in college.
2: Oh, well, so I teach it through multiple different lenses. So I've been studying the history of beer and researching and writing about it for the past, about 20 years. And basically, I've been using beer as a lens to look at things like the history of technology or the history of society and culture and the history of business and education and seeing how beer like influences and kind of intersects with all of these aspects of our very long human experience going back thousands and thousands of years. So when I'm teaching it, it's about learning all these different aspects of life and the world, but through the lens of beer and alcohol and how that kind of intersects.
21: That's fascinating. How old is the history of beer? And which civilization is credited with inventing it?
2: Well, right now, the oldest evidence that we have of kind of intentional fermentation is like of a cereal grain of beer goes back about 13,000 years to a society, a Neolithic society, actually, on the eastern edge of the Mediterranean. So it's way, way older than, say, sliced bread or, you know, the wheel or, you know, really a settled civilization at all.
21: Huh. And I imagine by accident that they discovered beer?
2: Well, since we don't have any written records, we're definitely assuming definitely an accident. But then one that was then, you know, very fruitful and enjoyable. And so it was continued on, like, onwards through the civilizations, like the city of Sumer, of Babylon, of ancient Egypt, and going all the way through to the present day.
21: How did these things globalize? I guess like so many things back then, it's really hard to know, but you imagine just people moving from one region to another helped beer, for example, spread across the globe?
2: Oh, absolutely. Actually, when we look at kind of the beginnings of human civilization, of like settled communities who are like, you know, growing things like grain, there's some really strong evidence pointing to that humans settled down for beer, like to produce fermented beverages. And this is, you can see this, you know, just kind of like through all these ancient civilizations, you know, of the Fertile Crescent, Mesopotamia, all of these areas. And so these areas become centers of culture, centers of trade, centers of production. And so people would be coming through. I mean, we find evidence in the mountains in like the Zagros Mountains in like Western Iran today, or also like grain fermentation in Central Asia, you know, combinations of rice and barley and wheat and other things. And so with all the trade that builds up over the next thousands of years,
21: right,
2: the knowledge of these substances pass across oceans and seas.
21: Do you have a guess what there's a beer of today that would be closely associated to what beer might have been like back in those days? Because I can't imagine it was very pleasant to drink.
2: One of the main ingredients that we use in beer today is one that was not used for most of human history, and that is hops. Mm-hmm. So a nice like green flower, you know, adds all the flavor, the bitterness, a lot of the shelf life quality to beer. But that was actually only starting to be used in any great amount around like the 12th, 13th centuries. And so if the earliest, the type of beer that we might think of as being closest to the earliest beers would be called a gruit today. So an unhopped beer. So a beer that would be including different types of herbs and spices and things like that, that would be found around. Because like otherwise you just kind of have this, you know, really, you know, malty, sweet, like sugary fermented drink.
21: Right.
2: So people would put in really anything they found. I mean, we've got, you know, if you're in ancient Egypt, you'd probably be putting in dates, you know, or, you know, types of fruits or adding some honey or even mixing some wine into it as well, to make, you know, a whole different concoction that with a still a base using like, you know, wheat, barley and so on that we would call a beer.
21: Almost sounds like some sort of fermented tea.
2: Definitely. Oh, gruits very much have kind of a tea quality to them.
21: Right.
2: Like, and if you get the chance, I mean, because they don't last for too long, you'll find them at like, you know, small, like, you know, craft beer breweries and things like that. They are very unique. A lot of the breweries will use things like yarrow and sweet gale and rosemary in them. And so they do tend to be slightly on the sweeter side and definitely have that kind of tea quality to them.
21: What is the significance of Pilsner in globalizing beer?
2: Well, there we go with my book, The Globalization in a Glass, The Rise of Pilsner Beer Through Technology, Taste, and Empire, is kind of explains why we have one global style of beer. So this is something that is kind of wild about the light golden lager, like the Pilsner being the first one coming out in 1842, that basically any type, I mean, you think about Budweiser, you think about Pabst, you think about, you know, any brewery that, you know, has like a national connotation to it. So like, you know, Castle in South Africa or Cristal in Costa Rica and Cuba and places like that, or like Sapporo, they all have a light golden lager that is kind of derivative of that original Pilsner.
21: Right.
2: And so what happens in the 19th century is we see globalization expanding at a rapid rate, you know, through, especially through empire, you know, the British Empire, French Empire, German Empire, and the transportation through, you know, through trains, through steamships, and beer being a part of all of those aspects. You know, if you have starting a colony, say Germany starting one in Shanghai, they're going to found Qingdao, you know, what we think of as the big Chinese beer brand. Mm-hmm. Or in South Africa, British colony, and they have Castle Lager by the turn of the 20th century. And it's a rather incredible story because it is, you know, after tens of thousands of years now, you know, over 10,000 years, we suddenly have one style that comes to dominate the entire globe. And it is light, it is lower in alcohol, it is refreshing, and it's one that actually has a nice long shelf life, even with being lower in alcohol and not having that stronger preservative quality that can come with alcohol. And so it becomes a beer that kind of represents modernity by the turn of the 20th century.
21: Fascinating. A few more minutes here with Dr. Malcolm Purinton of Northeastern University. He teaches the history of beer, alcohol, and food. I imagine one of the difficult things, initially anyway, for thousands of years, about beer was the fact that there was no refrigeration. Is beer something that would go bad?
2: Oh, quite quickly, too. Yeah, I mean, until people started using hops regularly, now hops not only, you know, can add, you know, flavor, bitterness, like aroma, lots of great qualities, they also add a strong preservative quality to them because they act as an antibacterial. Then you add the alcohol content and like the boiling process that goes through with making beer, and you have a beer that has a longer shelf life. Prior to that, beer with poor refrigeration would be something that would be produced on a regular, almost daily basis. Mm-hmm. I mean, you have home brewing, you know, like at the home, you would be brewing beer. You know, you wouldn't be producing it for a large audience, for a large consumer base, until we get really into, like, you know, the 16th, 17th, 18th centuries, where you start seeing industrialization playing a big role. And refrigeration, I mean, it was even illegal to brew beer in many societies and kingdoms across Europe that from April to October, because of the heat of the summer, would make that beer go bad. Mm. I mean, it wasn't the heat necessarily. It was the amount of, you know, lots of microbiomes, you know, like bacteria, fungi, right, wild yeasts that would also be really attracted to that sweet, you know, sugary water, and so make it go all funky and bad. So refrigeration that comes about in the 19th century really becomes a game changer regardless of your style of beer. Because Pilsner, being a lager beer, needs that colder temperature both for fermentation and then for the long lagering phase of that production. So lagering meaning to store in German. You would be aging that beer for like 3 to 6 months, which you need a controlled, like, refrigerated environment. So temperatures had played a major role throughout the history of beer.
21: Few things more satisfying, I mentioned in the open, than an ice cold beer. Yet I notice in some cultures, it isn't, even in this day and age, they don't drink it cold. Is there a reason for that?
2: Yeah, there's actually, I mean, you're thinking about more like the British audience, looking at the cask ales. So it's a specific type of beer that basically there's still living yeast in that beer, which needs to be at around room temperature to keep fermenting. Mm. So it's a very long, kind of like slow, it adds so much more flavor. If you have a really nice ice cold beer, that will be refreshing, but a cold lemonade will also be refreshing. And if you have a beer that's closer to room temperature, you'll get a whole lot more flavor coming out of it. So you'll be able to taste the hops more. You'll be able to taste the yeast. You'll be able to taste the grain in a way that you wouldn't if it's super ice cold. So it can be refreshing, but you will taste a whole lot more if it's a little bit warmer.
21: Right. And then I guess maybe it was in the 90s, maybe the early 2000s, that we saw the rise, at least in the United States, of microbrews and all of these beer pubs. And I guess maybe even the origins of, well, let me rephrase that. What is the origin of the IPA, the Indian Pale Ale? And how's that different from a Pilsner, for example?
2: So the IPA, I mean, has a very curious history within craft beer movements, but the origins come from kind of a naming convention of certain beers that are made for the British Empire in the early 19th century. So it was a beer that style that has already been being produced for sale in the late 18th century, but becomes named in the early 19th century. Really decades and decades after the same style had already been sent to India with the East India Company trade. And it was a style that was kind of named after the fact. While for basically craft beer, we start seeing IPA becoming a thing for craft beer in the 1990s for the most part. You have like the East India Pale Ale coming from like Brooklyn, and also the Harpoon IPA coming from the Boston-based Harpoon, Massachusetts Bay Brewing Company. And then it really starts catching on late 90s when we start seeing a push for bitterness. Mm-hmm. You start seeing kind of like these bitterness battles of like how hoppy can you make the beer? Where we start seeing, you know, like double IPAs coming out of like Russian River in California, and even triple IPAs also from Russian River with Pliny the Younger. And you're seeing just like a push for this bitterness, because it also, that push of bitterness is so against the flavors of those large macro breweries. So the Pabst, the Schlitz, the Anheuser-Busch, the Coors, that all tend to have a more of a sweeter quality because of like the corn and everything that's being used in that beer. Mm-hmm. And so producing like an IPA, it really was in your face, macro brew. Like, we're going to be making something that is so against not just, you know, the Goliath aspect of these large international companies, but also against the face of what they were producing as a flavor, too.
21: I think most of us are familiar, obviously, with drinking beer on St. Patrick's Day, green beer, right? Or the month of October, celebrating Oktoberfest. Why is August National Beer Month?
2: So this is when things start kind of, this is more going back to like Prohibition times, where you start seeing kind of, it's a push for really the lowest month of consumption. Mm-hmm. You're seeing a lot of, you know, kind of like the summer beers and things like that, but you're seeing the transition going into the Oktoberfest and Fest beers and even the pumpkin beers of the fall. And so August becoming like a beer month is kind of off the regular route of like the drinking, the more, you know, notable drinking holidays, Oktoberfest, you know, obviously Thanksgiving, Christmas, New Year's, going into, you know, even St. Patrick's Day, also St. Valentine's Day.
21: Right.
2: And you start seeing, like, August becomes a good placement for that nice National Beer Month for a point in time where people aren't drinking as much. So a way to kind of support, like, the industry as a whole.
21: Is there one beer style or historic beer that you enjoy most that you think most people should try and probably haven't heard of?
2: Oh, it kind of depends on the time of day. Honestly, the beers that got me into looking at beer were the Belgian Abbey Ale style. So the Trappist breweries. I'm thinking like Chimay Blue or Roquefort or Vestmalle, where, I mean, they're such a unique style. The flavors come through more from the yeast than they do from the hops. And they tend to be rather complicated, like really just wonderful beers to drink out of like a nice goblet. But also, I just love having, you know, something fun in the summer. So currently I'm enjoying a beer that's almost, it's like a saison. So a beer that's originally made for the farm workers, like in southern Belgium, northern France. Something that's light, lower in alcohol, has kind of like a nice, you know, touch of flavor coming from like some coriander, maybe a little bit of salt in there, which is nice, very refreshing for these hotter months by the water.
21: That sounds fascinating. Dr. Malcolm Purinton of Northeastern University teaches history of beer, alcohol, and food. Really, really appreciate the time and the information. I thought it was fascinating.
2: Hey, thanks so much, man. It's been a pleasure to be on here.
21: I am Manny Munoz. I appreciate you listening to iHeartRadio's Communities this week. As always, if you have any questions, comments, or suggestions, reach out to me on Instagram. My handle is at IODManny. That's at IODManny. And that'll do it for another edition of iHeartRadio's Communities. I'm Manny Munoz. Until next time.
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4: No threats of military action, at least for now. I'm Carmen Roberts, Fox News. President Trump is reportedly in no rush to launch new military strikes against Iran after Tehran issued a list of demands to reopen the Strait of Hormuz.
5: President Trump saying in a phone call with Axios, saying instead of increasing military pressure, as we've seen in past weekends, that instead the administration is going to increase economic pressure and wait for that to mount.
4: Fox's Alex Hogan. And Iran's demands include ending the war, withdrawing U.S. troops from the area, lifting the blockade, unfreezing Iranian assets, and repaying Iran for the cost of the war.
5: 75% of Americans say the conflict with Iran has not been worth the cost. That's according to a Marquette Law School poll.
4: And part of that cost, higher gas and oil prices, crude oil prices heading higher tonight. U.S. crude up almost 1% at $78.91 a barrel. Brent crude up more than 1% at $84.52 a barrel. Meantime, Trilby Lundberg with the Lundberg Survey says gas prices rose again.
23: Prices are up about 8 cents in the past 2 weeks, and the new price is $4.18.
4: AAA puts the national average at $4.01 a gallon. Evacuation orders are in place across parts of the western U.S. and southwest Canada as extremely hot and dry conditions fuel the spread of wildfires. The National Interagency Fire Center says 183 fires erupted across the U.S. since yesterday, including 8 large ones. And the Wisconsin gubernatorial primaries are Tuesday. Republican candidate Congressman Tom Tiffany tells Fox News,
24: "Let's get control of our utilities rates, which have been skyrocketing $2 billion plus in the last 8 years. Let's get control of the red tape, and let's also audit all of state government."
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4: Louisiana health officials are warning beachgoers about a surge in infections of flesh-eating bacteria in coastal waters. 9 cases have been reported so far this year, and 5 of them fatal. Vibrio bacteria thrive in seawater and in brackish mix of fresh and seawater in the estuaries and the lagoons. And doctors say the Gulf is the ideal environment for the right amount of salt and heat for those organisms to grow. The U.S. senator credited with pushing the vote over the top to confirm Todd Blanche as attorney general explains his reasons.
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0: Retaliation for her comments about transgender athletes. The WNBA scuffle happened last night between Indiana Fever's Sophie Cunningham and the Chicago Sky's Dejounte Carrington. Fox's Natalie Chuck has more.
1: Carrington was ultimately ejected for that flagrant foul. She then took to social media posting white privilege and tagging the Indiana Fever. That post has since been deleted. Now, Cunningham reacted to the post, telling a reporter in part, "This has nothing to do with race. Last year, I did the same thing and I got kicked out, and I deserve to be kicked out. There's no reason to even play that card."
0: I'm Carmen Roberts, and this is Fox News.
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4: Tonight becoming cloudy with lows near 63. Some sun and clouds tomorrow. Shower and thunderstorm. Humid day, high 78. Partly sunny, humid Tuesday, the high 79. A stray shower for Wednesday, high Wednesday at 80. I'm Steve Williams on Rochester's News Weather and Traffic Station, News Radio WHAM 1180.
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4: Welcome into The Weekend Dive. I'm Rory O'Neill. Scandals are nothing new in Washington, but with the midterms 3 months away, they certainly are the focus of attention. John Decker hosts the White House Briefing Room podcast and is our correspondent. John, Ohio Congressman Max Miller has been facing some serious accusations from his ex-wife and his father-in-law, who happens to be a U.S. senator for Ohio. This certainly has gotten complicated this week.
5: Yeah, but he seems dead set in terms of his run for re-election, despite all of the scandal that has engulfed his campaign. That is despite, you know, the president of the United States giving Max Miller a call to tell him point blank, you're going to face a really tough re-election race because of the allegations against you being made by your ex-wife and your former father-in-law, who, as you mentioned, is a U.S. Senator Bernie Moreno.

0: from Ohio. I mean, all Max Miller's opponent really needs to do this election cycle is just run campaign commercials of everything that Bernie Moreno, the Republican senator, has said about him. And that should be enough in terms of, you know, that kind of opposition research that campaigns typically do.
1: And the House is not in session right now. I think otherwise there might be a whole lot more pressure on Miller to drop out. And there's not even much from the speaker in this case.
0: No, not much from the speaker. You know, I think that he has to weigh for himself the political consequences of Max Miller at this late stage dropping out of the race. Every seat counts when you're talking about such a closely divided House of Representatives. So in reality, Max Miller's congressional seat could be the difference between Republicans or Democrats holding control of the Congress for the next 2 years. So it's really up to the voters at this point in terms of how they evaluate all that scandal that has engulfed his campaign.
1: And he's not alone. We saw out of North Carolina, Congressman Chuck Edwards deciding to drop his reelection bid. He's also been surrounded by scandal.
0: Yes, but in his case, he has decided to call it a day. There was an ethics committee report that was put out that really painted an unflattering picture of Congressman Edwards. He is not running for reelection, and he's dropping out in time for Republicans to choose a replacement candidate. Congressman Edwards, unlike Max Miller, comes from a safe congressional Republican district. Max Miller, he won his seat 2 years ago with Donald Trump at the top of the ticket with 51% of the vote. I think it's going to be a different dynamic for this election cycle.
1: And there's another Republican congressman who's turned radioactive to his colleagues. That would be Corey Mills in Florida. Some other Florida Republicans are now trying to distance themselves and endorsing the opponent in his primary.
0: Yeah, I mean, it is unbelievable the amount of scandal that has happened during the course of this election cycle. You mentioned Corey Mills. You could also speak about Eric Swalwell, who had sexual assault allegations made against him by a number of women, forcing him to drop out of the race for governor in California. So it's members of both parties. There's a member of Congress from Texas that also has scandal that has engulfed his candidacy. I've never seen an election cycle like this one. I've been doing this for a long period of time, and this one in particular sticks out for all of the members who have been accused of some sort of impropriety.
1: And let's not forget Graham Plattner in the main case and how things all twisted around up there, too.
0: Well, in that particular case, you had, despite all of the allegations that were being made regarding Graham Plattner, you had very prominent members of the Democratic Party, senators, Congress members, still endorsing his candidacy until he was forced to drop out. And now, of course, Democrats have a new standard bearer to take on Susan Collins in the general election.
1: And John, something not usually talked about publicly across Washington, stockpiles of American munitions may be dangerously low.
0: Well, that's right. So we're talking about anti-missile missiles, systems like the Patriot missile system. And the U.S. has used a lot of these anti-missile systems during the course of the conflict with Iran, which began back in late February. There are reports that 80% of our inventory of these types of missiles have been depleted just over the course of the past 6 months. Now, that has not been confirmed by the Department of Defense or Secretary of Defense Pete Hegseth. And I think for good reason. I mean, you don't want to give that information to your adversary. But there's no doubt about the fact that the U.S. has used a significant amount of military equipment and missile systems, anti-missile systems, during the course of this conflict, and it just simply does have an impact on the inventories that the U.S. has.
1: I have to ask now, you were in South Carolina this week where there was a debate in the GOP primary for that Senate seat that, of course, involves the sister of the late Lindsey Graham. What was their comments on the war with Iran? Was that one of the topics that came up?
0: It was. It was the last topic. It was one in which all of the five candidates that were on that debate stage did not separate themselves at all from the positions of President Donald Trump. They're all very supportive of Donald Trump. I think that that is the commonality that each of these candidates have. But there's only one candidate on that debate stage who has the endorsement of President Donald Trump, and that is the deceased Senator Lindsey Graham's sister, Darlene Graham. And in my opinion, being there at the debate, seeing it in person, I think she held her own, which is pretty impressive. It was her first debate. She's never been involved in politics. And she was on that debate stage with a former South Carolina governor, a practiced politician, and two U.S. congressmen, also seasoned politicians. And yet she held her own. So she passed a very big test at that debate earlier this week.
1: And something of note, she also differs from her late brother on the filibuster. She might be a vote to end it, which could be critical depending on how things go.
0: Well, that's right. She does have a different position than her late brother, Senator Lindsey Graham, on the position of the filibuster. Despite her position being different from Lindsey Graham's position, there are still not enough votes in the Senate to change the rules regarding the filibuster, even if she ends up winning this primary, wins the general election, and is sworn in as the next senator. She, of course, is filling out her brother's term, so she will serve to the end of her brother's term, which runs until the early part of January of next year.
1: All right, the Senate was rushing to finish up their agenda. The House has been out. Are you going to be the only guy left in Washington next week for the rest of the summer?
0: I think I am. I've taken my vacation. You know about that. Right. But I'll be here. I'll be here holding down the fort. The president typically takes a little bit, maybe a week off or so to go to Bedminster. But I'll be here for the most part. I have one trip that I've got planned, and that is a trip, a work trip, to the state of Alaska, Rory. There's a very competitive Senate race taking place there, and I'm going out to Anchorage to cover a bit of that race.
1: John Decker is the host of the White House Briefing Room podcast and our correspondent. Hey, John, we'll talk to you next week as the only guy in D.C.
0: Thanks a lot, Rory. Have a great day, and I'll talk to you soon. Bye-bye.
1: Still ahead, booking holiday travel now. And next, the divide among Democrats. As the weekend dive continues, I'm Rory O'Neill.
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0: dip into the world of current events. 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
4: Welcome back to the Weekend Dive. I'm Rory O'Neill. Michigan Democrats in focus this week as a hotly contested Senate primary came down to the wire. Best-selling author and senior political correspondent at The Hill, Amy Parnes, joins me now. And Amy, you had this progressive physician, Abdul El Sayed, eking out a win over a four-term Congresswoman, Haley Stevens. This race was remarkably close.
5: Yes, and it doesn't decide anything, Rory. I think both sides will cling to this, this victory, if you will, and they will both continue to make the case that they are in the right. You know, the moderates, establishment folks will say, look, he won by less than a percentage point. And, you know, the DSA progressive wing of the party will continue to say, look, this is where the energy is. And I think that this will continue, obviously, going into the midterms and then beyond, looking to 2028.
4: But the National Democrats spent so much money on Haley Stevens trying to support her campaign, but she just could not deliver in the end.
5: Yes, and, you know, this will continue to be a case of outsider-insider, and you're right, there was a lot of outside money also that was spent, different kind of outside spent on this race, and I think that will continue to be the case. I think that, I was talking to Democratic strategists this week, and they were all making the case that this will be an amazing thing to watch in terms of fundraising because I think El Sayed is going to have to do a little bit of thinking about how to be more competitive on fundraising because he's going to be faced with so much outside money. As I said, Republicans are really enthused about this. They think that they can really, this can be a pickup for them. And so I think they're going to continue to pour lots of their own money and lots of outside money into the state.
4: Well, this does tee up Mike Rogers and the Republicans because it really gives them something to run against, right? They can run against, oh, it's communism, oh, it's socialism, it's the end of our country. I mean, it sort of tees them up with an argument to say, pay no attention to the gas prices, the grocery prices over here.
5: Exactly. They were worried about this, Rory, for a long time coming into this. You know, they were saying, you know, we're going to lose this and we're going to lose it big because of where the economy is right now and because of the ongoing war and gas prices and inflation, as you mentioned. And so I think all of that had them on their backs for a long time. But now you're really starting to see them form this argument. Speaker Johnson has done it, you know, calling the DSA mini Mamdanis, you know, to frame the argument of, look, it's whatever is happening in New York City isn't just happening in New York. It's happening everywhere and we need to stop it. And so you're going to continue to see this argument being played out. I think you've already seen the president pounce on this, call him a communist, call him names, you know, and saying that this is where the Democratic Party is going. And I think that is going to be how they try to go on offense when they've really been on defense for months.
4: I understand the far left wing of the Democratic Party feels ignored, but what's an independent or a swing voter supposed to do?
5: That is the biggest question right now, and I think it's something that I've been hearing all week since the race. People are really making the argument that a lot of moderate Democrats continue to pound the drum and make that argument that, this is going to be a turnoff to a lot of independents, that independents don't want this. They want someone like a Stevens to come in and run the state. They think that it's a little too far afield to elect a progressive DSA type, even though El Sayed isn't an official member of the DSA, but he does subscribe to a lot of their issues and platforms. So I think it's going to be interesting to see how he's able to sway some of these voters. He needs a lot of voters, not just independents, obviously working class voters, which he didn't do so well with. He was really doing better with college educated. So he's going to have to make the argument to those folks, to black voters, to a lot of moderate Jewish voters who are turned off by his rhetoric on Gaza and its continued rhetoric. You know, he's even after he won the election on Wednesday, he was on shows promoting, you know, going against Israel, saying, calling them bloodthirsty. And so this is going to turn a lot of those voters off.
4: Well, if you think that rhetoric is bad, how about banning Thanksgiving? That's something that Francesca Hong, a woman who's running for governor in nearby Wisconsin, put out on social media years ago. Now, she says she doesn't feel that way anymore. But, you know, again, how do you bring up the moderates to come out and vote for you when that's kind of your platform is something that may be much further to the left than people are willing to accept?
5: And that's the thing. And I think that comment could haunt her, as, you know, this viral clip that's been going around with the DSA chair, co-chair Megan Romer, who has been advocating for DSA policies, including abolishing the Senate, abolishing prisons in the long term. I mean, these are things that could really be turnoffs to a lot of people. And I would expect to see them in a lot of ads going forward, not just in the final stretch heading to the midterms, but I think even beyond that.
4: Well, I guess it's no political surprise, right? During primaries, conservatives run to the right, liberals run to the left, and now here's the time to run back to the middle.
5: Right. And, you know, it's funny, Rory, I think that you're seeing a lot of both parties kind of running in opposite directions. And people continue to make the case to me that both parties aren't going to win unless they come back to the middle, especially nationally. I think Democrats especially have their eyes on 2028. They're leaderless and rudderless right now. They've been looking for that leader. And I think that when they're looking for someone who can, you know, go up against Republicans, whether it be J.D. Vance or, you know, Marco Rubio in 2028, they're going to be looking for someone who can appeal to those independents, to the center. And it'll be interesting to see how that all plays out as well.
4: Best-selling author and senior political correspondent at The Hill, Amy Parnes. Amy, thanks so much for your insights.
5: Thank you.
4: President Trump says he's really disappointed with D.C. U.S. Attorney Jeanine Pirro and her decision to drop the criminal prosecution of a former Olympian accused of defacing the reflecting pool in Washington.
6: Both the president and the secretary of the interior say vandalism caused the damage to the reflecting pool. But in a 20-page filing from last week, the U.S. attorney for the District of Columbia, Jeanine Pirro, says that it was actually because of a rushed installation. After the U.S. attorney for Washington, D.C., Jeanine Pirro, moved to dismiss charges for a man accused of vandalizing the reflecting pool, President Donald Trump wouldn't say whether he would fire Pirro, but said this.
2: Jeanine Pirro made a mistake. Frankly, I think she choked. Really disappointed with Jeanine Pirro. She folded like an umbrella.
6: Earlier this year, President Trump launched a months-long project to empty, clean, and repaint the reflecting pool. In June, the Department of the Interior refilled it. Almost immediately, algae appeared and pieces of the lining lifted off the bottom. Last month, Pirro charged David Hearn, a former Olympian, with property destruction.
7: And we will prove beyond a reasonable doubt that Hearn willfully destroyed property at the Lincoln Memorial reflecting pool.
6: But last week she said she couldn't prove it. In a filing asking a judge to dismiss the case, Pirro wrote, a rushed and botched installation by the primary contractor led to the damage to the lining of the reflecting pool. President Trump says he disagrees.
2: People are on the side cutting it with a box knife. Was it? So now I'm not saying I was 100% thrilled with the contractor, but in addition, there was vandalism.
6: Pirro in that filing blamed the Department of the Interior, saying that department was not forthcoming, and had they given her office all of the information that the department had, then she would have not brought this indictment. Vinay Simlot, News Nation, Washington.
4: That's News Nation's Vinay Simlot reporting. How much should you make to buy a home these days? Plus, is this the weekend to be buying plane tickets for the holidays? As the Weekend Dive continues, I'm Rory O'Neill.
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8: Tonight becoming cloudy with lows near 63. Some sun and clouds tomorrow. Shower and thunderstorm. Humid day. High 78. Partly sunny, humid Tuesday. The high 79. A stray shower for Wednesday. High Wednesday at 80. I'm Steve Williams on Rochester's News Weather and Traffic Station. 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
9: NBC News Radio. I'm Rob Martier. There are growing calls for Ohio Republican Congressman Max Miller to resign from office. Miller is accused of abuse by his ex-wife and daughter of Republican Senator Bernie Moreno. Police reports obtained by ABC News detail accusations of physical abuse and threats during their marriage. Miller is on the ballot in November seeking re-election. Rounds of severe storms set to bear down on millions across the Midwest and Great Lakes this week. Starting Monday, a level 2 of 5 severe storm threat is covering major cities, Chicago, Detroit, Cleveland, and Pittsburgh. Damaging winds are expected to be the primary hazard. Jury selection in the highly anticipated murder trial of Dwayne Davis, accused of orchestrating the 1996 murder of rap legend Tupac Shakur, is set to begin Monday in Las Vegas. Davis faces life in prison without parole if convicted. Rob Martier, NBC News Radio.
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1: I've never liked this 1776 fund. 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
2: I was disappointed with Jeanine Pirro, really disappointed with Jeanine Pirro. She folded like an umbrella.
4: Welcome back to the Weekend Dive. I'm Rory O'Neill. This week, a Senate committee voted to recommend that Dr. Anthony Fauci be held in contempt of Congress for refusing to answer questions about the origin of COVID-19. News Nation Washington correspondent Trevor Shirley has more.
3: Dr. Fauci wasn't present, but he could now potentially face jail time, even though there are several more steps before that could happen.
5: On this vote, the yeas are 8, the nays are 5, and the motion is agreed to.
3: The Senate Homeland Security Committee decided along party lines to recommend contempt of Congress charges for Dr. Anthony Fauci after he refused to answer the committee's questions during a hearing last week on the origins of COVID-19.
7: We are voting on whether a witness who has received the benefit of a sweeping federal pardon can be ordered by this committee to answer questions and then defy that order without consequence.
3: In 2025, Dr. Fauci was given a full preemptive pardon by former President Joe Biden during the final hours of his presidency. Last week, Dr. Fauci repeatedly invoked his right against self-incrimination when subpoenaed.
20: I will invoke my right under the Fifth Amendment of the Constitution to refrain from answering your questions.
3: Republicans, including committee chairman Senator Rand Paul, say Dr. Fauci can't have it both ways, claim presidential pardon protections, and still refuse to answer their questions.
7: Seeking the truth is not a witch hunt. Accountability is not vengeance.
3: Democrats panned the hearing and the contempt vote as a politically motivated farce.
22: This investigation has been one-sided from the beginning.
3: Senator Paul says he'll now refer the vote to the Department of Justice, but Democrats say that skips over a required step, letting the full Senate approve the contempt of Congress vote before it's sent to DOJ.
22: It does not strengthen congressional oversight. It makes our work to conduct oversight more challenging and less likely to withstand scrutiny.
3: It's still not clear if there will be a full Senate vote on this recommendation or if Senator Paul will try to send it directly to the DOJ or the U.S. Attorney for Washington, D.C., who happens to be President Donald Trump's close ally, Jeanine Pirro. Reporting in Washington, I'm Trevor Shirley for News Nation.
4: There's a disconnect in the housing market. There's the money you need to buy a typical home, and then there's the money you actually have. Daryl Fairweather is the chief economist at Redfin, which is out with a report this week looking at this divide. And Daryl, why don't you start with the numbers? Typical house, typical income?
23: This report found that the income Americans must earn in order to afford a home is on the rise. It is now at $110,000, and that's to afford a home for about $400,000. Mortgage rates are still high, and that is contributing to housing becoming out of reach for many Americans. But the good news is that incomes are on the rise, so more people are going to be crossing that threshold where they can afford a home.
4: Right, and you put affordability at that 30% mark, right?
23: Yes, that's a rule of thumb. If you're actually trying to evaluate whether you can afford a home, I would encourage you to look at your budget and how much you spend in different categories and see how much you have left over for a home purchase. But usually 30% is where people are comfortable and have enough money left over for savings and their basic needs.
4: And salaries haven't kept up with the spike in home prices.
23: Home prices really accelerated during the pandemic. That's when mortgage rates dropped to record lows and everybody rushed into the housing market to take advantage. Since mortgage rates increased in 2022, home price growth has moderated and home prices have actually gone up slower than the pace of inflation or the pace of wage growth. So when you take that into account, things have gotten a little bit better since 2022, but most of the damage was done in 2020 and 2021 to affordability.
4: It's tough to have your cool, level-headed advice when I'm looking at a house and I love the yard and I love the location and, oh, what's a couple extra $100 a month? We'll squeak by. But that really can be a perilous decision.
23: Yeah, I mean, I think it's a really tough decision because you don't want to stretch yourself too thin. Then you become what people call house poor, where you've put all your money into your home and you don't have money left over for other things. But at the same time, as prices continue to rise, if you delay, you may end up paying more in the future. And that can be a big dilemma. So I would say that you should buy when it feels right for you, when you feel like you can actually afford it and all the other things in your life, and just commit.
4: That's a $25,000 disconnect between earnings and what you need for a home. But your Redfin report shows things are actually improving.
23: Yeah. So the income needed to afford a home has been pretty stable since around 2023. That's when mortgage rates went up and the housing market slowed way down. So we haven't seen much in the way of increased prices since then. So this stability has allowed wages to start to catch up and for more people to be able to afford homes. It's just that we're catching up from being very far behind.
4: Daryl Fairweather is the chief economist at Redfin, out with their new report looking at the difference between what we make and what we can afford in the housing market. Hey, Daryl, thanks so much for your time.
23: Thank you for having me.
4: New Homeland Security Secretary Mark Wayne Mullen paid a visit to the U.S.-Mexico border in Texas, where he spoke with News Nation's Ali Bradley about the Trump administration's immigration enforcement.
6: He sat down with Democratic governors and says that his comments regarding employment visa programs and labor shortages were actually taken out of context. And he says they've got to work with these governors in order to get the job done.
8: We have illegals in their states, too. So I have to work with that state to some degree. That doesn't mean we're soft on crime. So why wouldn't we go into that area? Why wouldn't we build those relationships? Why wouldn't we work with those governors and find a common ground of saying, if you want to work with us, great. If you don't, we're still coming.
6: Now, when it comes to the traffic stops being paused and then quickly resumed after President Trump called for the reverse, Mullen says he and the president are always on the same page and that the traffic stops were never meant to be the primary mode of apprehension for ICE.
8: The president and I are always on the same page. We are never ending traffic stops. We was making it the last option, meaning that why would we allow to wait until they got into their vehicles? Why don't we get them before they get to their vehicles? If our last option is to pull them over, we will. But the truth is, every time we pull somebody over for ICE, that person is going to jail, so it's immediately a fight or flight. It's different than an officer pulling you over for a traffic ticket or a light out.
6: The secretary also responding to the death this week of a man who was held at an ICE facility in New Jersey at Delaney Hall. Mullen defended the facilities.
8: He had no medical records of cardiac problems. He was on had hypertension. He was a diabetic. He had medication for that. He had a cardiac arrest during lunch at like 1:52. We immediately called 911, started doing a CPR on him at roughly around 2:13. EMSA showed up, took custody of him, transported him to the hospital, and he died at the hospital, not in our custody. We do a great job. We meet federal standards and exceed federal standards. It's interesting that especially if you start looking at New Jersey, you have these individuals that are protesting Delaney Hall because they said the facilities aren't adequate, but they're better than state-run facilities. Our death rate is half, actually a lot less than half than the state prisons.
6: Now, the secretary also says that this trip was really to highlight the work that the men and women of Border Patrol and other agencies are doing down here in order to prevent those illegal crossings and to secure the border. But he says DHS as a whole still has more work to do in order to keep America safe.
4: News Nation's Ali Bradley reporting from the southern border. Big oil's big profits as the weekend dive continues.
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1: But they made too much money. Too much money. Chevron, too much money. ExxonMobil, too much money.
2: We're still in the fight. There's still a lot of stuff smoking. 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
4: Welcome back to the Weekend Dive. I'm Rory O'Neill. Big oil companies are reporting huge spring profits while fighting between Iran and the U.S. leads to higher prices for fuel around the world. News Nation's Connor Dorr picks up the story.
5: Last year, Chevron made $2.5 billion in the second quarter. This year, it nearly quadrupled those numbers. Exxon, which fell short of what analysts projected, still doubled its quarterly profits from last year to this year. Why? According to economic experts, it's because of war.
6: The supply disruption that we're seeing due to the Iranian war in the two major straits, and because of the continuation of the war in the Ukraine.
5: Guns, bombs, drones, and death have made huge profits for oil companies and raised gas prices here at home. Dr. Richard Gearhart, an economics professor at Cal State Bakersfield, says these wars shaken nearly half of the world's entire oil supply.
6: The Strait of Hormuz and the Bab al-Mandeb Strait, that's about 33% of global oil supply. Ukraine is starting to strike Russian petroleum and refining operations, which is about another 5 to 10% of global oil supply.
5: And Gearhart says oil companies are not going to switch refineries or drill more domestically strictly because we don't know when the war will end.
6: All they're doing is they are just paying down debt and just solidifying their balance sheets, which is why they're seeing record profits.
5: Gearhart says when oil prices go up, gas prices skyrocket. Even if the Iran and Ukraine wars end tomorrow, those prices wouldn't necessarily drop.
6: We're not going to see pre-war gas prices for probably another year.
4: That's News Nation's Connor Dorr reporting. The heartache continues to grow near Spokane, Washington, as residents are returning home following a wildfire emergency. Some, like Linda Dixon, are finding there's nothing to return to.
7: When you see it for yourself, I guess what sinks in first?
8: Lifetime of memories, really, yeah, are gone. Or, you know, well, the memories are there, but the existence of what it was is gone.
4: Three large wildfires sparked outside the Spokane area have destroyed at least 700 structures. 70,000 people had to be evacuated and flee from the flames. One suspect has been charged with setting one of those fires. Sweltering in the summer heat, it's the perfect time to book that holiday vacation. Sean Cudahy is a senior aviation reporter for The Points Guy. And Sean, I don't know, you're turning things upside down on me. I thought a weekend in August was too early to book that holiday trip.
9: You know, usually that's kind of how we've thought about it. I mean, who wants to be thinking about brining turkeys and, you know, decking the halls when it's 95 degrees outside? But I think this year, that's really going to be your best bet, as we've seen airfare rise. And, you know, we've looked really closely at the data for the last couple of years. There's really no benefit to wait. If you want to travel for the holidays, best bet, just lock it in now.
4: And you've also seen that these airlines have already raised prices significantly from a year ago. But that hasn't stopped travelers. We're still filling the seats.
9: And that's part of the problem, right? If all of a sudden with these high prices, if travelers were staying home, if the airports were kind of emptying out and there wasn't a lot of demand, airlines would all of a sudden start seeing empty seats and they would feel like they had to kind of discount those tickets and start, you know, see prices come down. That is not happening. United Airlines just had its busiest month ever in July. The demand is really high and airlines smell an opportunity to leave prices high. They've basically said that even if oil prices come down, jet fuel prices come down, they think they're just going to leave prices right where they are.
4: And you actually have looked ahead into where the airfares are for Thanksgiving and Christmas, and they're significantly higher.
9: They are. Thanksgiving, about 12% over last year. At least that's where it is right now, give or take, right? And Christmas and New Year's, we're looking at anywhere from 18 to 19%, closer to 20% if you're flying internationally. And these are really, as we know, high demand periods, especially Thanksgiving, where you see this huge rush of people flying on the Tuesday, the Wednesday before, and then everybody, it seems like, comes back on the Sunday after Thanksgiving, often the busiest day of the entire year.
4: Now, what about the fact that Spirit Airlines isn't flying anymore? Can you measure that? You know, there's no downward pressure. Look, love them or hate them, they kept airfares down in a lot of markets.
9: They did. And, you know, it's really hard this year to see exactly what's Spirit versus what's oil prices. Just the pricing situation is kind of so out of whack this year because of the situation that we're in. But it's definitely not good, right, for consumers to have this budget airline that helped keep airfare in check out of the market. You've seen Frontier and JetBlue and Allegiant, the other kind of lower cost airlines, make moves to try to fill that void. So, you know, there's still certainly a layer of competition in there. But I think all of these airlines are so kind of hellbent right now on trying to cover these high jet fuel costs. And, you know, the airlines have said that this, you know, I don't think anybody feels like airfare has been this huge bargain, but in reality, you know, airfare has not risen as fast as prices in the other parts of the economy over the last several years. And airlines are really feeling like this is their time to make that move and hike fares and keep fares high.
4: Yeah, I guess psychologically, we're all sort of priced in. A flight's $250, right? And well, if my cheeseburger's not $4.95 anymore.
9: Yeah, yeah. I mean, we've seen, think about all the things at the grocery store that have gone up, you know, 20%, 25% over the last few years. Airfare, if you adjust for inflation, is much cheaper than it was a decade ago. Now, you know, I think, and I don't think anybody's like feeling super sorry for the airlines here, but you know, that's the argument that we are hearing from these airlines. That's why they're saying, look, you know, we want to leave prices right where they are, even if jet fuel costs come down. Now, of course, if all of a sudden demand drops off and seats are empty, maybe we'll see some discounts. But at the moment, it doesn't seem like that's on the horizon.
4: And if you are booking, the points guy recommending don't buy that ultra basic, because if you book now and then the price changes, you'll have some flexibility if you didn't buy that cheapest of cheap seats.
9: Exactly, right. So, I mean, we're in the middle of summer here. It seems like, based on the way things are headed, that prices are not going to come back down. But they could. You never know what could happen. I think we've seen time and time again this year how quickly things can kind of change on a dime geopolitically, in the economy. So just leave yourself that flexibility. Go ahead and lock in that ticket. And if it goes down later on, you know, as long as you didn't book one of those restrictive basic economy fares, you can go and change it later on, get a lower price. There's also AI tools out there now that will actually monitor your booking, monitor the prices, and will help you rebook and kind of capture that savings if the price drops later on.
4: Sean Cudahy is the senior aviation reporter for The Points Guy, recommending that, yes, book the holiday travel now. Oh, it seems too early. Hey, Sean, thanks for the advice.
9: Great to be with you.
4: This week came news that Kentucky Senator Mitch McConnell was going back home. The 84-year-old said on Thursday that he has been discharged from a rehab center and will continue his recuperation back at home. McConnell suffered a fall back on June 14th and later contracted pneumonia, requiring a prolonged stay in a hospital and in a recovery center. The absence led to Kentucky Governor Andy Beshear to demand a health update from Senator McConnell or resign from office. America spends trillions of dollars on education, but are students really ready for the future? We'll talk about it next time on The Weekend Dive. I'm Rory O'Neill.

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0: taking a stand in opposition. I'm Angelo Bavaro, Fox News. New polling says Americans do not approve of the Trump administration's war with Iran, as the latest jobs report fails to impress.
1: 75% of Americans say the conflict with Iran has not been worth the cost. That's according to a Marquette Law School poll. There's also new economic pressure on the administration after the latest jobs report released this week. July's numbers show 23,000 jobs were cut. National Economic Council Director Kevin Hassett argued he doesn't see this as being set in stone. Gains in previous months had been revised down.
0: Fox's Alex Hogan. In a call with Axios, President Trump said he was pivoting away from military action in Iran and towards economic pressure. The war has kept fuel costs elevated, which ripple through the economy. About a dozen locations were hit Saturday night in a Russian attack in Ukraine, killing two people.
2: Several more people were injured in Ukraine's Black Sea port of Odessa after waves of missiles and drones rained down there. For months, President Vladimir Zelensky has pleaded with other countries, especially the U.S., to send Ukraine more Patriot systems that help shoot down ballistic missiles, but they've become scarcer by the Iran war. Now, he's hoping to secure licenses for Ukraine to manufacture its own. Moscow, though, is taking advantage of this situation by upping their nightly attacks, knowing some strikes won't be intercepted. Meanwhile, Ukrainian drones killed five people and injured two dozen others in Russia's border region of Belgorod. Kyiv continues to target Russian energy infrastructure and oil depots, sparking a fuel crisis there, as well as the country's largest online retailer, Wildberries, has been hit several times.
0: Fox's Stephanie Bennett. The World Health Organization announced one of its warehouses was destroyed in Ukraine Friday. That's where it was keeping dozens of pallets of medical supplies. 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
0: Jury selection begins Monday in the trial of Duane Keefe D. Davis, the man accused of murdering rapper Tupac Shakur in 1996.
9: Prosecutors accused Davis of helping to arrange the drive-by shooting that killed 25-year-old Tupac Shakur near the Las Vegas Strip nearly three decades ago. He's been in jail since late 2023 and has pleaded not guilty. Prosecutors are expected to portray him as the top dog who ordered the hit on Tupac and provided the murder weapon. Tupac's murder had gone cold until prosecutors say Davis started making public statements about his gang ties. Investigators also say Davis co-authored a 2019 memoir where he talked about wanting revenge back in 1996 after Tupac beat up his nephew. That book, along with police and media interviews, are all expected to be key to the prosecution's case.
0: Fox's CB Cotton. Davis claims he was not in Vegas when Tupac was killed. High-profile Democrats are reaching out to Michigan candidate Abdul El-Sayed after he clinched the party's nomination for Senate last week.
10: Former President Barack Obama is now one of the latest to speak with El-Sayed. El-Sayed did not share the details of their conversation. Still, it's the latest attempt to bridge the gaps within the Democratic Party. El-Sayed

0: Tatar.
1: Tonight becoming cloudy with lows near 63. Some sun and clouds tomorrow. Shower and thunderstorm. A humid day. High 78. Partly sunny, humid Tuesday. The high 79. A stray shower for Wednesday. High Wednesday at 80. I'm Steve Williams on Rochester's News Weather and Traffic Station. 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
1: Hi, Billy Cunningham, the great American. Thanks for listening this Sunday night. And music stays the same. Who's singing it might be different. I'm looking at a president that I love and respect and that I voted for three times. Hell, I'd vote for him four times. Stuck as Jimmy Carter was stuck in Iran and incapable of getting out. And I'm looking forward to the day when we simply say, you know what, when we leave the Middle East, the Muslims will start killing each other again. In fact, on my X account, I posted a couple things over the last couple days. I've received tens of thousands of remarks. One thing I said is, once again, the terrorists who control Iran issue new demands to reopen the Straits of Hormuz. Trump has said Iran wants a deal. He said a deal is closed. Trump said Iran is defeated. Trump should demand unconditional surrender now, and if not, bring hell and fire upon Iran. U.S. must win. Do you agree? And then about an hour later, I sent the following account onto my X account. A second thought, either we win the war, whatever winning means, or we leave. We get very little oil from the Middle East, not critical to us at all. Win the war or leave. Then the Muslims will simply restart killing each other. It's not our fight. What happened in Afghanistan was not our fight. What happened in Iraq was not our fight. What happened right now in Iran is not our fight. In fact, 2 days ago, I have the quote here from one of the leaders of Iran. His name is Mohammad Zulkader, Secretary of Iran's Supreme National Security Council, said that until America corrects its wrong behavior, the strait will not open. He said, among other things, we must stop threatening and insulting the leaders of Iran. Two, we must end military action against Iran and its allies in Lebanon, Palestine territories, Yemen, and Iraq. So we have to pull the military out, pull the ships away, get rid of all our military bases. There's 14 military bases we have in the Middle East. Then we have to lift the naval blockade. In addition to that, he's demanding dollar for dollar from us, from you, the taxpayer, complete reparations from all the damages that we have inflicted upon the great nation of Iran, and that we must remove all the sanctions against Iran economically, and we must have unconditional release of frozen Iranian assets that are about $110 billion. Let me get this straight. When I listen to my beloved president, the war is over, the war we've won, the Navy's at the bottom of the ocean, the army in Iran doesn't exist, they don't have missile technology now whatsoever. All the leadership of Iran has been obliterated. More to come. And yesterday, Saturday morning, Mohammad Zulkader issued those demands to Donald Trump and to you, the American people. And that doesn't sound to me like a nation that thinks they're defeated. Oh, they are defeated.

0: They'll stay in power because they know that America will not put boots on the ground. Can you imagine the 82nd or 101st Airborne landing in Tehran or on the Karg Island, and then the casualties will skyrocket to Vietnam levels, 1,000 a week, and then the complete support for the war would collapse even among the Trump supporters like myself. This happens, of course, when the Senate and the House all leave, say, I'm getting the hell out of Dodge. They're left Washington for the rest of August, coming back after Labor Day with all these crises going on. My president is blundering and erroring by saying we're not going to do anything more militarily against Iran, which he said this morning on some of the talk shows, but we're going to issue new sanctions. Iran is one of the most sanctioned nations in the history of the world after 47, 48 years. All the sanctions possible. How are we looking with sanctions? Not good. And so, the only thing to save us at the ballot box November the 2nd or 3rd will be the Communist Party taking over the Democrat Party. If that happens, on one hand, you have a failed president when it comes to Iran to vote against. But on the other hand, nobody in Michigan, I hope, thinks Dr. Abdul is qualified to be a U.S. senator. I hope the salvation of the Republican Party this November will be the communists that control the Democratic Party. That's the only hope we have. This began, of course, we have full lines. I'll get to call some Missouri as soon as I can, but 866-647-7337. I have a colonel coming up later, or Colonel Rob Maness, to talk about this, and also Jeff Currier to talk about it. Damnedest thing I've seen. Did I think this president, Donald Trump, with the feel and his great economic ideas, no tax on tips, no tax on Social Security, tax cuts. You think this guy shut down the southern border? We're going to enlarge the manufacturing base in America. This guy would become ensnared in a Middle Eastern war again? I wouldn't have believed it. It's impossible. The mission was good in the beginning, of course. Iran would drop a nuclear weapon on Iowa, first chance they get, because they're homicidal, suicidal, genocidal, and they're religious fanatics and extremists that want to kill. Of course they would. And so it was meritorious to say you can never get a nuclear weapon. Yes, we're almost 6 months down the road. In fact, as I recall, the Carter years with Iran took 444 days, about a year and a third, and then the American people threw him out of office because of Ronald Reagan. Here I sit with my president now ensnared in a never-ending war in the Middle East. The only hope is, I guess, a coup takes place, or the Kurds come up from the south, or something else occurs. Otherwise, this is going to be happening through November. And then it'll happen, I guess, through April of next year, in which case it'll be the same time frame as Jimmy Carter's adventure in Iran, 444 days for the hostages. The only thing lacking is here, they don't have American hostages. They're holding the electorate hostage. The only thing worse than the policy in Iran right now is the Democrat Party. They're damn communists. And that's going to save the Republican Party, in my opinion. Except for the Democratic Socialists of America, there'd be an obliteration of the Republicans in November. But one thing worse than what the policy is in Iran is losing all of our major cities and the government to a bunch of damn communists. And make no mistake, they're not Democratic Socialists. They are communists. Socialism is a way station on the path of communism, complete and utter communism. And what nation on earth has succeeded with socialism? The answer is none. And don't dare tell me, as the Scandinavian states know, it is not. Socialism was practiced in Venezuela, the richest country in South America. How did that work after 25 years? That's a precursor to what America is going to look like. If the democratic socialists called communists take over the country, we'll be Venezuela. Venezuela in the mid-1990s was rich and prosperous with a large middle class. Turned things over to Chavez and then Maduro, and after 25 years, they're completely destroyed. Look what socialism has done to Puerto Rico. Hell, they don't have any water. That's what's coming to America in our major cities as I speak. Every major American city is controlled by a liberal or a progressive or a socialist or a democratic socialist or a communist, completely incompetent. They want to seize power and the means of production. like Mom Donnie. He thinks the way to solve the rental difficulties, the high rents, is to make evictions impossible and make sure landlords go bankrupt and can't build more apartments. Duh. I'm not sure that's going to work. And most importantly, we need leadership somewhere. And John Thune is a clown from South Dakota, adjourns the Senate. And Mitch McConnell, who's in a nursing home somewhere with a drill bucket, can't do his job at all. I'm glad he didn't show up. He'd anger me, too. I'm in a foul mood tonight. You know what I'm saying? I'm now more convinced than ever that we're going to be involved in Iran for the next several months through the election. The only thing to save the Republican Party will be the communists controlling the Democrat Party. The only hope we got are the communists. It's a damnedest thing. I didn't think it was possible when the president started this on February the 28th. That if somebody had told you and I, 6 months from then, August 28th will be 6 months. 6 months from now, we're still going to be involved with Iran, listening to their demands, listening to Oman, listening to Pakistan, listening to Iraq and Syria, listening to Saudi Arabia. We'd be listening to UAE. We'll be listening to all the Middle Eastern states. And all of a sudden, you know, we're going to still be bombing and threatening bombing. They couldn't care less. If you're a religious fanatic, the ones that control the Revolutionary Guard, you want to be killed. You want to murder people. You want to rape children. You want to behead men. You want to take their wives and daughters and sisters as sex slaves. That's what's happening. And how do you convince them on some sort of a economic policy, some sort of boycott or some sort of sanction? Do you think religious fanatics care about sanctions? Think they care about boycotts? Think they care about compensation? No. They think the sacred Iman number 12 is going to arise out of a cave in Om, and they're going to be part of the apocalypse, and they're going to go to heaven to rape virgins in heaven, and you and I are going to be in hell. That's what they believe. Try to convince that group objectively and reasonably that their conduct is wrong and their people are being hurt. They don't care about their people being hurt. Hell, they're killing their own people. And Trump has fallen right into it. And now this morning on the Sunday morning talk shows, his devotees were talking about J.D. Vance. Others were talking about, well, we have no idea how bad things are. Things are bad in Iran. But hell, things are bad in Chicago. Things are bad in New York. Things are bad in my hometown of Cincinnati. Things are bad, J.D., everywhere. It's time to fish or cut bait. At a minimum, if we can bring down fire and brimstone on Iran to make it worse than it is right now, do it for the next 3 to 4 weeks and then say, see ya, would not want to be ya. Don't let the door hit you or the good Lord split you. Live with it. Goodbye. And that's it. Or right now, say, look, I've done my best. American treasure and lives have been lost. And at this point, the effort's not worth the reward. They will not change their behavior, see you, would not want to be you, and leave. Keep the military bases there, of course. Either fish or cut bait. Get in or get out. They've been suckered and long enough by the Pakistanis, by the Saudi Arabians, by the Iraqis, by the Syrians, just name the country. Get out, and the Muslims there will simply start killing each other again and again and again. Unlike in the late 1970s, you might recall, we do not get much oil whatsoever from the Middle East. That oil mainly goes to Japan, Korea, and China, Singapore, Australia. It doesn't come to us. Less than 10% comes to America. And now that Venezuela's come back online, we have all the oil and natural gas we use anyway. So I'm shocked. Here we are heading toward the middle of August that my president would get stuck in the swamps of Iran, much like Jimmy Carter did in the late 1970s. I'm watching history repeat itself. About 50 years later, I'm watching us stuck in the... If somebody had told you, I don't care if you're Mark or Paul or Anthony or Barbara or Ed or Jade, I don't care who you are. If somebody had told you at the end of February that we would be still involved in Iran in August and that the Iranian leaders would be making demands on us for reparations, I wouldn't have believed it. I thought, okay, we're going to spend 6 weeks, 10 weeks, maybe 15 weeks, and it's over. And we come home, and that's it. And then let the world figure it out. Well, we've not done that. Incrementalism is getting us killed. Let's get your calls and many others. And once again, the Congress is completely inept. John Thune should be disbarred. He should be taken down as the Senate Majority Leader. He's no clue what's going on. And I don't know what to say or do. Here we sit here in August. August the 8th. And according to the Iranian, they're making more demands on Donald Trump and the American people to pay their bills. And they're saying, do whatever you're going to do. We don't care. We're still here. And we know you're not going to land the 82nd Airborne and take over Tehran like you took over Baghdad and took over Kabul. And look what happened with those two events. We know you're not going to put boots on the ground. And as such, we'll simply keep hunkering down, kill our own people, issue more demands, and put our thumb up to our nose and wave our four fingers right at you. Or like Dr. Anthony Fauci's wife giving us the one-finger salute. Now, I'm in a bad mood. Let's continue. 21 minutes after the hour.
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9: NBC News Radio, I'm Rob Martier. There are growing calls for Ohio Republican Congressman Max Miller to resign from office. Miller is accused of abuse by his ex-wife and daughter of Republican Senator Bernie Moreno. Police reports obtained by ABC News detail accusations of physical abuse and threats during their marriage. Miller is on the ballot in November seeking re-election. Rounds of severe storms set to bear down on millions across the Midwest and Great Lakes this week. Starting Monday, a level 2 of 5 severe storm threat is covering major cities, Chicago, Detroit, Cleveland, and Pittsburgh. Damaging winds are expected to be the primary hazard. Jury selection in the highly anticipated murder trial of Dwayne Davis, accused of orchestrating the 1996 murder of rap legend Tupac Shakur, is set to begin Monday in Las Vegas. Davis faces life in prison without parole if convicted. Rob Martier, NBC News Radio.
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10: Hi, this is Peter Parts, and here's a great thought for today. 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
0: You know, the new communists called DSA Democrats have aimed at the heart of this country, a dagger, a knife that has not we've not seen in America since 1861. When the Democrats, at that point, owned the slaves, declared war on my country, and then killed 500,000 in order to lose the Civil War. And it's taken us, what, since that time, to understand that the Democratic Party is back once again using race and using the destruction of our country as a means and method to attain an end, which is to destroy this country. Mamdani and Dr. Abdul and AOC and Bernie Sanders do not wish us well at all. They want to destroy the country, whether it's the southern border, the prison system, no cash bonds, whether it's eliminating the U.S. Supreme Court, eliminating the presidency, eliminating the U.S. Senate. They just tell you who they are. They tell you exactly who they are. And the only thing saving the Republicans this time will be the communist Democrats. The only thing. If this was based upon what kind of job Donald Trump has done in the minds of average Americans, there may not be a Republican elected anywhere in November. But fortunately, we have the Democrats, once again, completely consumed by race and Islamism and Marxism and racism and wokeism, publicly talking about destroying the foundations of this country that made us great. And don't tell me Donna Brazile, I watched her this morning with Jonathan Carl, comparing the Tea Party movement to the DSAs. No, it's not. I attended and spoke at many Tea Party functions. The American flag waved was everywhere. Do you see that when Democrat socialists get together? I don't think so. We open up with an invocation calling upon God Almighty to bless our proceedings. Do the communists, the Democrats believe that? They're atheists, for God's sakes. And we ended up with God Bless the USA with Lee Greenwood and talked about the strengths of our country and how far we have fallen away from the U.S. Constitution. On the other hand, the Democrats want to eliminate the U.S. Constitution, get rid of the Electoral College, get rid of the southern border, make every illegal legal and get them to vote, admit to the Union several more states, which they can do if they get total power in Washington. We'd have the state of Haiti. We'd have the state of the Dominican Republic, the state of Puerto Rico, the state of Washington, D.C. There's eight more U.S. senators, and there wouldn't be another Republican elected president in my lifetime or yours. And your granddaughter will be wearing a burqa. That's where the country's headed. Isn't that a lot more important than for you to sit on your duff and do nothing on election day? Do you want your granddaughter wearing a burqa? That's where the country's headed. Look what's happened in Dearborn, Michigan, the home of the auto workers. There's a call to prayer five times a day. And the radical Islamists control city council in Dearborn, Michigan, for God's sakes. 98% are going to vote for Dr. Abdul, and they're going to sign up the kids at Michigan, Michigan State, Eastern Michigan University. They have same-day registration, no voter ID. What's going to happen there? Let's continue. I'll take your calls next. 866.
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2: Tonight becoming cloudy with lows near 63. Some sun and clouds tomorrow. Shower and thunderstorm. A humid day. High 78. Partly sunny, humid Tuesday. The high 79. A stray shower for Wednesday. High Wednesday at 80. I'm Steve Williams on Rochester's News Weather and Traffic Station. 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
3: I'm Ted Lindner. Iran continues to insist the Strait of Hormuz will not reopen until the U.S. meets its list of demands.
4: Iran's Supreme National Security Council issued a fresh statement over the weekend calling on the United States to permanently end the war in the region and compensate Iran for damages before the Strait would reopen.
3: Fox's Trey Yanks. Meantime, the Wisconsin gubernatorial primaries are Tuesday. Republican candidate Congressman Tom Tiffany on Fox says he'll lay out a plan Monday to reduce the cost of building homes.
5: Here's how we're going to reduce costs for you so that you have more money in your pocket. Plus, we're going to bring you better jobs to Wisconsin by not raising taxes, reducing taxes, and reducing the red tape here in Wisconsin.
3: Democratic frontrunner, State Assemblywoman Francesca Hong supports subsidizing construction of affordable housing units. 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
6: This is Umber Money Minute. Check your 401k lately? You probably don't think much about who's behind those tax-deferred retirement accounts, but they do have an inventor, and now he's thought up something new.
7: You know, I came up with this new plan, you know, as a way to help middle and low-income employees.
6: Ted Benna is considered the father of the 401k. His new plan is called Radish, and it's aimed at workers who feel like they can't afford a paycheck deduction.
7: Rather than it being a plan, it's intended to help, you know, 20, 30 years from now, employees can have access to it when they have financial needs.
6: Benna says Radish accounts would be employer-funded and workers would get a deposit for hitting certain performance goals like safety, tenure, or on-time performance.
7: The employer is able to set whatever incentives the employees have to meet in order to get the contributions.
6: And he says employees would get extra financial security without having to pay into a 401k. Nathan Hager, Bloomberg Radio.
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11: Now let's continue. I say Al Davis would say, just win, baby. Win the war. How about that? I thought we learned the difficulties, the travails, the idiocy of incrementalism. That is, on again, off again. We're going to start. You got to do this now. You do it by Friday. If not, we're going to brim and fire and brimstone. Do it. Off again. Okay, we'll do it now. This morning, according to the talk shows, the devotees of J.D. Vance, we're going to have more sanctions. Now, that'll work. It's worked for the last 50 years. What I'm talking about is winning the war. If, in fact, we have the capability of destroying completely Iran as a functioning nation, after 6 months, I say either do it, either urinate, or get off the pot. win or leave. That's it. No more. And I'm saying the same kind of things that Donald Trump said, right? That's what Trump's been saying. You have until Tuesday. Well, now you got till Thursday. It's going to be tomorrow. It's going to be next day. If you don't do this, we're going to do that. Iran is starting to believe that whatever Donald Trump says means nothing because he doesn't do it anyway. The Democrats call it Taco Tuesday. Trump always chickens out. Taco. Trump always chickens out. And once again, here's the taco moment. He said he was going to do these things, and every time he talks, well, you know, we won the war. Okay, if we won the war, then leave. Right? Unleash hell. Remember Maximus in The Gladiator? Unleash hell. Give the signal. Quit talking about it and do it. And then, through these Israeli Mossad or other agencies, if and when they ever get close to developing a nuclear weapon, cut the grass. Go back again. Bomb the hell out of the nuclear sites again. That's the only concern I have as an American, them setting off an EMP over Iowa or a nuclear weapon discharged in a New York City. Of course they would do that. They tell us they're going to do that. And the campaign in February was structured toward eliminating the capability of developing a nuclear weapon. We're told now it's set back decades. Well, we've won. What are we waiting for? Karg Island, 90% goes through Karg Island, destroy it. Bridges, destroy it. Desalinization plants, destroy them. Utilities, destroy them. Make the country medieval, destroy it. You said you're going to do that, right? Unleash hell is what Maximus did against those Germanic tribes. And the Romans won. We won, you lost. Here we are 6 months later, and we're getting demands from the Germanic tribes to Maximus, what the Maximus got to do. Otherwise, Trump says, I'm going to unleash hell. Well, then do it. And 24 hours ago, the Houthis representing the Iranians attacked Saudi Arabian oil fields. Well, destroy them, whatever it takes. Incrementalism, where's that worked? Vietnam with Kennedy and Johnson and Nixon, did that work well in Vietnam? How about Iraq? Did that work well? How about Afghanistan? Look at the conditions of the women and girls now in Afghanistan. They're chattel property of men, and they're beaten and raped on a regular basis because of their gender. And in Egypt, for example, supposedly a developed country in the Islamic world, female genital mutilation is a regular event. As many as 80% of the girls are mutilated by their own mothers and aunties. That's Egypt. Imagine what's happening to the girls in the Sudan or in Somalia, the home of AOC, etc. Not AOC, but Ilhan Omar. Imagine what's happening there. It's terrible. You said you're going to do it. You've said it 10 times, 20 times, 30 times. Unleash hell like Maximus. Do it. Or say, you know what? We've achieved the goals. The Iranian Navy is done. The Air Force doesn't exist. The economy is in shambles. There's 100% inflation. We've gotten the goals that we sought. We won. And if you ever develop nuclear weapons again, we're going to find out about it. We're going to come back and cut the grass. Let's go to your calls. 866-647-7337. Mark in Missouri, welcome to the Bill Cunningham Show. Mark, give me a full report.
12: Hey, Bill. Today is August 9th, which means that's the day Harry Truman dropped the second bomb on Japan, Nagasaki. And he told them that he was going to unleash hell and keep dropping them on city after city, yet the U.S. had no more bombs built at that point. So they knew that he meant business because he had already dropped it to. I agree with you. People in Iran, well, first of all, I don't know who are these people in Iran that are speaking for Iran? How are they still alive? Don't we know where they are?
11: No.
12: Can't we take them out?
11: Yeah.
12: But they don't fear, like you said, they don't fear the consequences at this point because they don't care about human life. They don't care about their deaths. So it's kind of like Japan. They weren't rational. These people aren't rational. The only answer is, I agree. I mean, I don't have an expertise on it, but it seems to be the only answer would be to take them out. President Trump tries to make deals. He's a great deal maker, but you can't. I don't know if you can make deals with insane people.
11: How many times has he said the past 6 months, this is it, the red line is right here, and if you do this or don't do that, I'm going to unleash hell? How many times has he said that, and he's done it? Zero. And at some point you're saying, well, that guy's is Taco. Trump always chickens out. And I'm thinking, okay, well, and the reason that's happening, I'm told by a certain U.S. senator, is that the reason he didn't want to do it is because his friends in Saudi Arabia and the UAE and don't want him to do it. Because it'd be really bad for business that they're uncertain. Well, you keep threatening something and don't do it. You're like the kid that cries wolf. At some point, you have no credibility. He said again, if you don't do it within a day or two. Here we are, August the 9th, Nagasaki, 1945. We had no more nuclear weapons. They didn't know that, but they said, we can't take this anymore. Hirohito made the address and the war ended. And you can't keep threatening and not producing. And Trump has threatened and threatened and threatened and threatened and threatened and threatened and threatened and threatened. And you get the idea there's nothing there. And maybe we're so low in our armaments, we can't do it. I don't know about that. And I always say, Mark, I have great respect for your judgment. I always think, well, Trump knows a lot more than we know. And I hope he knows what he's doing. Do you think Trump knows what he's doing?
12: I do. I mean, he's proven it. He had a great first term. And, his idea was to not let Iran have nuclear weapons because he knew they would use them. That's a noble cause. But again, we're not dealing with rational people who to make deals with. I mean, the only thing they understand is the barrel of a gun, and they'll keep lying. They lie. That's all they know is lying. It's their way they breathe. They lie, and they kill thousands of their own citizens. They have no morality at all. So
11: none.
12: It is a tough situation, but it's I'm not going to say President Trump, we may disagree with him, but he has shown that he has a definite goal. And you're right. I think these guys have to be taken out.
11: They're
12: running this country right now.
11: I don't care if seize Karg Island, strike from the air, from the sea, target anything tied to the regime, a bunch of so-called legitimate businesses they might own, flatten them, construction companies, gas refineries, massage parlors, put a bomb in all of them, put a bomb through windows, a bullet through the brain. You said you're going to do this. I'm not saying things he hasn't said. He said he will devastate, unleash hell, and drive them back into the Middle Ages if you don't do these things. And they're not doing them. So at some point you say, okay, well, you're never going to get a nuclear weapon. When you develop it, we're going to know it. Our satellites and Mossad knows what you're doing, and we're going to devastate. You have until noon on make it noon on Wednesday. They'll issue more demands and more reparations, and then do it. Unleash hell. What would Maximus do?
12: Yes, that seems to be the only alternative now. And the main reason I called, though, is about our dear Republican friends. They're gone for 5 weeks. It's crazy. And I think the only thing they're interested in saving is their swamp. They want to get rid of MAGA in their party. And we are up against this Democrat Party, like you're saying. And it's just scary. We have a Republican president, Senate, and House. And the only thing that could save us is, that was a great point you made, is how bad the Democrats are. So Republicans don't stand for anything. They're afraid to make any stance. They don't want to ruffle any feathers. They want the status quo. They don't defend President Trump's policies on even on the economy or things like that. They just kind of exist. And now they get a 5-week vacation. And I really think they're trying to make us in MAGA mad at them. So we just go away and quit kicking their buddies out of the Senate and even the House. And it's just a disgusting situation. And you explained it well. We are in a situation where we are lucky to have such bad opponents.
11: Yeah.
12: Why can't we take the lead on anything? It's just, it's crazy. And they don't, they passed this stopgap budget again.
11: No, nothing.
12: We're $40 trillion in debt. They don't even want to cut the debt. I mean, we can't survive that. They're not in touch with reality or something. It's only about their own little political careers. And they're not statesmen, most of them. There's a few good Republican senators, and in the House there's a few good ones.
11: Not many.
12: But there's no direction going. We don't have a direction. We don't stand for anything. There's no clarity. There really hasn't been since Newt Gingrich's contract with America, and he won overwhelmingly. But then people got Potomac fever a few years later, and they were afraid to take it. Just seems to be a constant cycle. We elect Republicans, and they don't do anything. They don't pass the SAVE Act, which was so obvious. They don't like the weaponization bill, which is so obvious. It's just ice like molasses. They just don't do anything, and it's just disgusting. But that might be music to their ears, because they want us to leave their party so they get back to their, right, you know, their good old boy club.
11: Well, you know, if the Democrats, the next time the Democrats, and it might be in 2028, control the House, the Senate, and the presidency, there goes the filibuster. Here comes three to five new states which would give us more U.S. senators that are Democratic. There goes the southern border. Kamala Harris is likely to be elected. And you know her policy on the southern border. We saw what it was. She said Biden did nothing wrong. I wouldn't change anything. They would eliminate as much as possible the prison system to fund the police. They would issue a mass commutations and pardons to people in federal prison. They'd all be loosened. They would have massive demonstrations and riots in the street. They would seize landlords. They would seize ownership of businesses they don't like. And that's just the beginning. And that's called communism. The Republicans are blessed to have the Democrats. The only reason Lincoln was elected in 1860, he had the Democrats who wanted slavery. Now, here we are in 2028. The only reason the Republicans would win are the Democrats. But the American people can't take it. And also, how about 20 to 30 million illegals getting voting rights immediately? When the Democrats control the presidency, the House, and the Senate, they'll give voting rights to every person in the country with same-day registration, vote for 2 months. And then the Republicans would never get power back at all, and maybe the Republicans don't deserve it.
12: Yeah, they don't. Right now, they don't. I still think President Trump is taking a lot of bold stance, and he does call them out, the Democrats, and he doesn't hold back at all. But when do the people in the Senate and the House do that? Rarely. Chip Roy did, now he's leaving, and a few of the others. Tuberville's leaving, he does. But it's just like all one big mess. They don't stand. That's why they don't want to get rid of the filibuster. They'd have to take a stand. They can hide behind the filibuster. See, they just want to run as conservatives and then just be ambiguous and then maybe run again. It's just an endless cycle. They don't do anything. They don't have convictions. They don't realize we're in like a revolutionary war again. We have to try to save this country from the Democrats, but you would never know it by watching the Republicans. We won't survive it. You're right. If they had get that power, like you said, it's over. There's nothing we can do.
11: There won't be a Republican elected. They will redraw the congressional districts to make them look like New Mexico or the New England states. And there's none in Illinois. They have 17 representatives and 17, which is a pretty close Democrat-Republican state. It's 15-2. There's 15 Democrats and 2 Republicans. They'll redraw the lines, get rid of the 2 Republicans. A wise man said long time ago the following, quote, "A democracy cannot exist as a permanent form of government. It can only exist until the voters discover that they can vote themselves largest from the public treasury. From that moment on, the majority always votes for the candidates promising to them the most benefits from the public treasury, with the result that a democracy always collapses over terrible fiscal policies, then followed by a dictatorship. The average age of the world's greatest civilizations have been about 200 years. These nations have progressed through this sequence. From bondage to spiritual faith, from faith to courage to liberty, from liberty to abundance, from abundance to selfishness, from selfishness to apathy, from apathy to dependence, from dependence back into bondage." That's exactly where we are. Every day in this country, we borrow about $5 billion every day just to pay interest on the national debt. If you take the presidencies of Trump, Biden, and Trump, 12 years, the total accumulated debt of those two presidents have been approximately $20 trillion. By the time Trump gets done, the deficit's going to be $44 trillion. That means about 40% of the accumulated deficit has been occurring because of Trump and Biden. And then when the Democrat takes over in 2028, they will spend more money to bail out the cities and the states, to spend more money on welfare programs. So at some point, it all collapses. We can't pay our debt. And when that happens, gasoline at, I paid $3.49 a gallon this morning, it'll take $10 for a gallon because we're going to have rampant inflation. And that a takeout meal might be $100 because they have to keep raising prices and printing more money in order to pay interest on the debt, which will never be paid back. Where do we go then? What happens to America then? Well, let's continue. Your calls continue. 866-647-7337. Bill Cunningham, the Great American, with you every Sunday night.
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18: National Economic Council Director Kevin Hassett says the overall economy is booming, despite a new report showing job creation stalled last month. During an appearance on CNN's State of the Union, Hassett claimed that a reduction in government and hospitality workers filing for unemployment bogged down the jobs report.
19: You take those two out and you get back to what the consensus number was, about 100,000 job creation. And the point is, if that were in isolation, I wouldn't be caring about like throwing this or that on the side, because it's a special story.
18: Most analysts had expected to see as many as 83,000 new jobs created. However, the Bureau of Labor Statistics numbers showed 23,000 jobs were unexpectedly shed. The 4-day New York State manhunt for a man suspected of murdering his father, then burning his Orange County home to cover it up, is over. Sarah Lee Kessler reports.
20: 32-year-old Thomas David Ryan is now in custody. That announcement Sunday morning by New York State Police. They haven't said yet how he was captured. Doorbell video allegedly shows him running from the fiery Orange County crime scene. He's believed to have killed his 70-year-old father, Robert Ryan, last Thursday, then setting his Greenville house on fire to make it look like he died in the blaze. I'm Sarah Lee Kessler.
18: A WNBA Sky player seems to imply race played a part after she was ejected for a hard foul against the Indiana Fever's Sophie Cunningham. Details from Lisa Carton.
21: Sky player Dejanay Carrington was ejected during Saturday's home game against the Fever after hitting Sophie Cunningham in the head. Shortly after the incident, Carrington made a post that read, "White privilege," with the Indiana Fever tagged. After the game, Cunningham said the foul was Carrington's attempt to get attention. I'm Lisa Carton.
18: The family of Perez Hilton says the celebrity blogger is in serious condition at a Florida hospital and will require surgery. Hilton was rushed to a hospital last week after he live-streamed a TikTok that appeared to show him covered in blood and cutting himself with a knife at his Miami home. Rob Martier, NBC News Radio.
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11: Large numbers, 1 to 200,000 American soldiers on the ground inside the major cities of Iran. The Iranians will not accept anything other than we've won. Because let's face it, that's never going to happen. I don't think Donald Trump and Raising Cain would ever authorize. Well, at the peak of the Iraqi war, did we have like 250 to 300,000 soldiers in Iraq? And we lost that war. Right now, do you think we won the war in Iraq? I don't think so. We lost. Incrementalism. We lost. Wasted the lives of 7,000 brave warriors in pursuit of a victory in Iraq and Afghanistan. And now here we are again in Iran. The only way to possibly win is to take the 82nd 101st Airborne and the Marines and put them into Iran. Now we got real problems. That'll never happen. So if that's the case, the Iranian regime knows there may be different characters in charge. We can cycle out one Ayatollah for another Ayatollah, simply make more demands, shoot more of our own people, brutalize women and girls, and we continue. Because a regime willing to mow down their own citizens who protest is not a regime that can be taken down at all. Having said that, we need to do what Donald Trump said he would do, unleash hell. Like Maximus and the Gladiator. Unleash hell. Yeah. Taco. Trump always chickens out. Do it. And when that happens, say, we've won the war this time. There's no bridges. There's no desalination plants. There's no electrical grid. There's no farms. There's no buildings. There's no Revolutionary Guard function. None of that exists. We won. You lost. And then keep the military bases active and say, if you develop a nuclear weapon in the future, which is meritorious, we're going to come back and take out. We're going to cut the grass, get rid of the weeds. We're going to shut down whatever nuclear program you have going on, because we know if you get a nuke, you're going to use it against us or against Israel. We know that. So that's what he's got to do. Does he have the guts to do it to win the war? Al Davis, just win, baby. Maximus, unleash hell. Win the war. He said, we've won the war. Well, if we won the war, then come on home. But that's not the case, is it? So I'm just frustrated with the president I love. And I would vote for again and again and again compared to the alternative. The only way the Democrats can save the Republican Party is by becoming communist. And that's what they're doing.
0: I'm as mad as hell, and I'm not going to take this anymore.
11: And now moderate Democrats are turning to the Communist Party, the DSAs, to represent themselves. Let's continue with your calls. Bill Cunningham with you every Sunday night.
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6: Iran makes more demands. I'm Ted Lindner, Fox News. Iran making new demands this weekend amid negotiations with the United States to reopen the Strait of Hormuz. Fox's Trey Yingst with more from Tel Aviv.
7: Vice President J.D. Vance told Fox News that U.S. pressure on Iran will continue.
8: They're hurting in a big way. They want this thing to be over. The question is whether they're able, their system is able to give the things that are necessary for us to be happy, for us to feel like we've gotten what we need out of this particular engagement. That is still to be determined, but I do think that we've made some progress over the last few days.
7: Iran's Supreme National Security Council issued a fresh statement this weekend calling for the United States to permanently end the war and compensate Iran for damages before the strait would reopen. This does come as Iran's foreign minister says even if a deal is reached, it doesn't necessarily mean the strait will stay open.
6: Iran's reportedly losing hundreds of millions of dollars each day due to the U.S. Navy's blockade in the strait, but it still managed to sell millions of barrels of oil abroad. That's despite claims from the Trump administration that Tehran's economy is in ruins. Part of that cost, higher gas and oil prices, and crude prices are heading higher tonight. This is Trilby Lundberg with a Lundberg survey says gas prices rose again.
9: Prices are up about 8 cents in the past 2 weeks, and the new price is $4.18.
6: AAA putting the national average at $4.01 a gallon. Evacuation orders in place across parts of the western U.S. and southwest Canada. As extremely hot and dry conditions fuel the spread of wildfires in the region. The National Interagency Fire Center saying 183 fires erupted across the U.S. in Saturday, including 8 large ones. No winner in Saturday night's Powerball drawing means the jackpot from Monday night now up to at least $905 million. If you go for a one-time payout, you're looking at about $391 million. 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
6: The Wisconsin gubernatorial primaries are Tuesday. Republican candidate Congressman Tom Tiffany telling Fox's The Big Weekend Show he and former Virginia Governor Glenn Youngkin will lay out a plan Monday to reduce the cost of building homes.
29: Here's how we're going to reduce costs for you so that you have more money in your pocket. Plus, we're going to bring you better jobs to Wisconsin by not raising taxes, reducing taxes, and reducing the red tape here in Wisconsin.
6: Democratic frontrunner State Assemblywoman Francesca Hong supporting subsiding construction of affordable housing units and wants to create a state housing authority. She also proposed a data center moratorium to give the state time to pass regulations. Minnesota voters are headed to the polls Tuesday. Republican Senate candidate Michelle Tafoya telling Fox is the Big Weekend Show. She's the one for residents frustrated with decades of Democratic rule.
30: We're not going to reelect the establishment politicians who have embarrassed us and who have lost billions and billions of dollars to fraud. When are we across the spectrum in Minnesota going to stand up and say we want common sense, not crazy?
6: Front runners, Lieutenant Governor Peggy Flanagan and Congresswoman Angie Craig are vying for the Democratic nomination. President Trump has not endorsed a candidate in this election yet. The state's Democratic Party is criticizing Tafoya for her support of the Iran war and for advising residents who are concerned about affordability to, quote, take one last trip to Starbucks. It's not the first time it's happened. F-16 fighter jets had to scramble to intercept at least two planes violating airspace over President Trump's golf club in Bedminster, New Jersey on Sunday afternoon. The airspace above the club had been temporarily restricted as the venue hosts the LIV Golf New York tournament. The president, an avid golf enthusiast, attending the event. NORAD reported to X on Sunday that all aircraft were safely escorted out of the area. I'm Ted Lindner. This is Fox News.
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0: 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Now, here's the man who's been recognized as radio's best, the recipient of not one, but two prestigious Marconi Awards for his broadcast excellence, the one and only Bill Cunningham.
1: I'm Billy Cunningham, the great American. Can you sense my frustration at something that should have been resolved months and months ago? If the president had not sent Kushner and Witkoff and J.D. Vance to Islamabad in early April, this thing might have been concluded. But the heart and soul of Donald Trump is compassion. He didn't want to kill a whole bunch of people, so he thought 6 weeks is enough. He's told by the Pakistani foreign minister, Iran's going to send its representatives here. Come on by. We got a deal. And since then, we've had nothing but BS back and forth, a bunch of yapping around with no resolution because Iran and the leadership does not want peace. They want war. They want to kill and be killed. They're Islamic terrorists and fundamentalists, not much different than those who flew the planes into the World Trade Center that Hassan Piker and Democrats say, after all, we deserved it. Not much different than that crew. How do you reasonably articulate an agreement with individuals who want to kill others and want to die? What's the downside for them? A normal leader would say, I want my people to flourish. I want Iranians to go to work, have families, and produce offspring and run businesses and live in peace. That's not what the Revolutionary Guard wants at all. They want to kill and be killed for the cause. And so the idea that, okay, we'll send Witkoff and Kushner, those guys know everything, get them over there with J.D. Vance, who probably didn't want to start the war in the first place, and work out a deal. Well, there was no deal, because they don't want a deal. They want to keep doing what they're doing, which is why this morning, yesterday morning, they said, guess what? We got five or six demands that you have to comply with before we open up the strait. They said that, number one, that you must withdraw all air and sea forces from the Middle East. You must pay compensation for the damages that you've caused. You must remove all the sanctions against Iran and unconditionally release to us over $100 billion in our money. You have to quit threatening Iran and insulting us, they said, and in military action against allies in Lebanon, Palestinian territories, Yemen, and Iraq, and lift the naval blockade. If you do all those things, Donald Trump, we'll talk. Does that sound to you like a defeated enemy? They're not defeated in their mind. Whatever you're going to do, Maximus, unleash hell. Do it. And then, if that takes another 3 to 4 weeks to complete that, tell them that when you start to develop a nuclear weapon again, we're coming back. Otherwise, live with it. No bridges, no water, no electricity, no power, no roadways, no army, no navy, no air force, no leadership, no RG headquarters, nothing. No military bases, zero zilch, nada. That's it. We win, you lose, see ya, would not want to be ya. Fish or cut bait. And right now, Trump's doing either one. He's playing right in their hands. Let's continue with your calls. Line becomes available, 866-647-7337. Later on, we're going to have Colonel Rob Manus retired to talk about the situation in Iran as he sees it. Also, Christy Edwards will be here. She has a book coming out about the great Charlie Kirk. And we may play for later. In fact, do you have that available, Danny Boy Gleason? Get that available. Because about 3 days before he was murdered on the campus of UVU, Utah Valley University, that, by the way, will not allow a memorial service for Charlie on September the 10th. This is what Charlie Kirk predicted and said 3 days before his murder. Danny Gleason hit it.
2: The spiritual battle is coming to the West. And the enemies are wokeism or Marxism combining with Islamism to go after what we call the American way of life. And the American way of life is very simple. I want to be able to get married, buy a home, have kids.

0: Allow them to ride their bike till the sun goes down. Send them to a good school. Have a low-crime neighborhood. Not to have my kid be taught the lesbian, gay, transgender garbage in their school. While also not having them have to hear the Muslim call to prayer 5 times a day. That's important. We want the American way of life, which is, by the way, Christendom. Christians, our sacrifice, our toil, our vision, the outgrowth of the scriptures gave us Western civilization.
1: That was 3 days before his murder in Utah by Tyler Robinson, murdered. And someone needs to tell Candace Owens he was murdered by Tyler Robinson. And we have coming up later, Christy Edwards, one of the devotees of Charlie Kirk. Let's take some more calls as time allows. Let's go to Anthony in Tennessee. Anthony in Tennessee, welcome to the Bill Cunningham Show. Anthony, what do you got?
2: Thank you, Bill.
1: Yes, sir.
2: You know, Charlie was a great man, and he did so much in the universities where the problem is and has been for a while, decades.
1: Yep.
2: The long march through our institutions, and that's all of them. And certainly the fruit of that labor. And, you know, there's none of the Middle East dictators who really truly follow Islam themselves. I mean, they may, you know, do as I say, not as I do. I mean, it's basically orthodox for them, and they've got soft socialism in their countries. So I would say that they need to start taking care of their own Strait of Hormuz. And, of course, our ally of Israel, we came in aid, the Houthis and Hamas. You know, Hamas, not only have the Democrat Party have started the process and the structure of paying off blackmail. We saw Hamas with their blackmail and the Iranians' blackmail and Democrats paying that stuff. Starting with the destabilization of the Middle East. And, of course, you know, Saudi Arabia this day are destabilizing and funding, you know, mercenaries and such in the Sudan, all over that place. I say get out, let them handle it, support Israel, and the reality of the liberty and freedom, and let those socialist Arabian countries just deal with it themselves.
1: Let them, you know, in the 1970s, we got 40% of our oil, natural gas from the Middle East. Now it's under 10%. In fact, it's probably nothing. We don't need it at all. And the idea that we're going to land 100,000 American soldiers in Iran to physically take over would be the same mistake we made in Iraq. That's stupid. So what's already happened is all we can do, if there's more targets, hit them. And then tell them, whoever's left, that we're going to come back. If you start to develop nuclear weapons again, we're coming back again. It may be a year, 5 years, or 10 years. But we did our best, and tell everyone in the Middle East, you're on your own. Then they'll start killing each other. I mean, Muslim and fanatics exactly. Kill more Muslims than anybody else. It's a murderous regimes over there. Just start killing everybody, which is what they'll resume doing.
2: You know, and the destabilization of this country within is a... it helped all those countries over there because they despise the republic of this country based on citizens and the people basically being in charge. Of course, I think it's kind of upside down. And, of course, we have a lot of establishment people on both sides who's allowed that with these sanctuary cities and everything. And, you know, even history's not being taught correctly.
1: No.
2: I saw things on us to be shamed about it when the history and the facts of the tyranny of the Japanese who attacked us and what they did in the Philippines. And, you know, that's, you don't hear none of that. And also in our school system, you don't hear the fact about the Democrat Party, the oldest subversive party, oldest political party of this country. And they have basically continued to be a insurrectionist party. And of deceit and manipulation.
1: You know, Anthony, last time we were in this much trouble, our universities are lost. Our major cities are gone. Most of our charitable foundations are far progressive leftists. Last time this happened was in the 1850s, in which the South, controlled by the Democrats owning the slaves, declared war in the United States of America. We fought for 5 years, lost 500,000 people. And then when they lost the war, they developed the Ku Klux Klan and lynchings. And now today they've taken over the universities like a virus. It's like a bacteria that's infected our major universities, producing individuals such as AOC and others who hate the country. When I grew up, there was all the history books about the greatness of our country, all the good things we've done. Of course, we have blemishes, but I'll put our greatness of our country against every other nation history of the world. No one even measures up to us. But all they're taught about are the pimples and the cysts and the bad parts and the cancer in America, but not the glory of this country. And they come out hating every part of it, which is why people like Dr. Abdul might be elected senator from Michigan if Rogers doesn't get off his duff and campaign more. But if you're in Michigan, same day registration, and they're going to register all those stupid students at Michigan and Michigan State and Eastern, Central, Western Michigan, a bunch of colleges are going to register millions of college kids who hate the country anyway. They want to bring it down, which is why they vote for Democrats.
2: Not to mention we were discussing in Tennessee about the worthless scholarships in these state colleges that are being funded by the lottery system that brags $8 billion have been raised for education. Now, that's a lot of money. And of course, some of these scholarships are some of the most ridiculous things. And you have over a million dropouts. And so the schools are getting rich, whoever owns these schools. And so we have big problems.
1: How about AI? Between the accumulated debt, we borrow about $3 billion every day in brand new money to pay interest on the national debt. And it's going to go up $2 trillion this year, $2 trillion the next year, $2 trillion the year after that. In 5 years, it'll be over $50 trillion, in which case there'll be Japan, for example, was propped up by the U.S. Treasury Department because they're the number one buyers of our national debt. And you can't let the yen go down in value because the Japanese are start selling the bonds, which might create a havoc in the market. Because we don't have enough money to live on the lifestyle we're in. And at some point, we're going to have Germany 1930 style inflation. You think 4 or 5% is a problem. What about 20 to 30%? We're going to have terrible inflation if we don't deal with the debt. In 2032, 40% of Social Security goes bankrupt. We're not dealing with that at all. And the Senate goes on vacation for 5 weeks. And the Democrats won't go anything with Trump. It's ridiculous.
2: That's a pathetic reality. And the thing is, these are the same ones who's allowed these sanctuary cities to exist for how many administrations? And, you know, if we do not get a grip on the money that's spent on these elections and where it's coming from and all the cheating going on. I mean, it's laughable that these states like California cheat so much. And, I mean, I don't see anything being done about it. So, I mean, I just don't understand it.
1: Well, I'm frustrated as you are. We elected a Republican government in Washington. They don't act like they're in charge of anything. They go on vacation. You got Murkowski and Collins and Cassidy and Cornyn and McConnell. God knows where his mind's gone. And so they don't get rid of the filibuster to pass anything. The Democrats take over. When that happens, they'll get rid of the filibuster in a New York second. In our cities, another big problem we have in America is our cities are in collapse. And instead of recognizing the voters in cities like Cincinnati or Chicago or New York or Sacramento or Austin, instead of recognizing, you know, we got problems in Bangor, Maine, we got problems. They don't deal with the difficulties. Our major cities are in economic collapse by any fair measurement and moral collapse. And many parts of New York City and Washington, D.C., until Trump got involved, looked like a third world country. Garbage, strewn needles everywhere. It's disgusting. In fact, in my little part of the world here in Cincinnati, there's a public school in a part of town called OTR, Over the Rhine it's called, in which kids have to walk over a poop and urine and use needles and acts of prostitution. These are grade school kids to go to school. So the principal shows up at a city council meeting and give her 2 minutes. You got 2 minutes to talk or whatever. And she talks about the fact that her students have to put up with that every day going to and from school. And that school is going to start again here in about a week. And she wants action by city council. And the mayor, Aftab Pirovall, sat there writing something down and didn't respond at all. It was like, all right, next person to speak. So in Cincinnati, which is more functional than other major American cities, kids cannot walk to school without seeing acts of prostitution and drug abusers and homeless and public pooping and urinating in public right in front against the school. Can you tell me how that makes sense? Not at all. And that's in Cincinnati. And that's true in every major city controlled by the Democrat Party. Someone needs to take some action. Would you agree? Makes sense, doesn't it? Our cities are gone. And more of our states are gone. Can't afford it. We're bankrupt. We have foreign wars we can't pay for and can't win because a president, my president, promises victory, but the other side doesn't know they've lost. I look up and down and I'm thinking, my gosh, are we in trouble? Call upon the Almighty to bless us. Let's continue with more. Bill Cunningham with you every Sunday night.
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8: NBC News Radio. I'm Rob Martier. There are growing calls for Ohio Republican Congressman Max Miller to resign from office. Miller is accused of abuse by his ex-wife and daughter of Republican U.S. Senator Bernie Moreno. Indiana Republican Senator Jim Banks says Miller should resign if the allegations are true. Banks joined NBC's Meet the Press.
9: If he's endangering a seat in Congress as we're trying to keep the majority in the House, and he should drop out if he's endangering that seat. He should drop out because of the allegations against him.
8: Miller is on the ballot in November seeking re-election. Former Secretary of Defense Mark Esper says Iran's demands for reopening the Strait of Hormuz are ridiculous. During an appearance on ABC's This Week, Esper said the new set of requirements shows that Iran believes they have the upper hand. Some of the demands include the U.S. lifting its blockade, withdrawing the American military from the region, and ending attacks on Iranian allies. Containment is growing on the Spokane wildfires. Calmer winds are allowing firefighters to make progress strengthening lines around the 3 fires. The Old Trails fire is 43% contained at 3,200 acres. The Autumn Lane fire has burned 5,700 acres. It's 61% contained. None of the fires have increased in size. Jury selection in the highly anticipated murder trial of Dwayne Davis, accused of orchestrating the 1996 murder of rap legend Tupac Shakur, is set to begin Monday in Las Vegas. Davis faces life in prison without parole if convicted. Prosecutors allege that Davis was the shot caller in the group responsible for the drive-by shooting that killed Tupac and injured Marion Shug Knight. The state's case relies heavily on Davis's own words, including admissions in his 2019 book, Compton Street Legend, and various media interviews. Davis has pleaded not guilty. Rob Martier, NBC News Radio.
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1: Now, permit me to say this. As bad as things are, it would be a lot worse if the Democratic Communists were involved and in charge. Imagine AOC or Ilhan Omar or Bernie Sanders or Kamala Harris involved in decision-making on these issues. What they would do as opposed to Donald Trump. I think Trump is over-promised and under-delivered when it came to Iran. If they are, in fact, the situs of evil in the modern world, which they are, if they are, in fact, terrorists, which they are, if they're homicidal, suicidal, and genocidal, which they are, if they were trying to get a nuclear weapon to use against us, which they would, if all that is true, what would the Democrats have done? They wouldn't have done anything close to what Trump has done on the southern border or what he's done with the economy, with manufacturing jobs, stock market at all-time high, more Americans working today than ever before. A functional, in a sense, executive branch of the government. If the Democrats were in charge, they would double down on stupid. Our cities would look even worse. They would enact the policies of Mamdani and Brandon Johnson and Karen Bass all over the country. That's what's coming if we lose. And by behaving in such a way in Iran, Trump is bringing about what he wants to avoid, which is perception of defeat and being called the next Jimmy Carter. Jimmy Carter pussyfooted around in Iran for 444 days. After 6 months, my simple Deer Park math tells me that's about 180 days, 190 days. He'll get close to 444 days. And look what happened to Jimmy Carter's presidency and to the Democrat Party. It is time for Donald Trump to fish or cut bait, to win the war, which he says we've won already, but the losing side keeps making more demands. Losing sides don't make those kind of demands, such as reparations and leave the battlefield and release all the money you owe us. Somehow someone needs to tell the Iranians they've lost, because in their mind, they've not lost. They're waiting. Any suffering their people have to go through is okay with them, because they think they're on a mission from God, and that if a few get killed like the Ayatollah Part 2 or Part 3, that's okay. The next one pops up like a game of whack-a-mole. So Donald Trump's got to decide whether to absolutely devastate, if he can, Iran, and to tell them the devastation is ended. We don't want your agreement. We don't want your signing. We want no peace treaty. You don't believe in a word in it anyway. And so if you develop another nuclear weapon, Mossad and we will know about it ahead of time. We're coming back to blow it up again and kill those who develop the nuclear weapon. That's what needs to be done. But he listens to Witkoff and Kushner, and I guess certain interests in the Middle East that want us to stay there and look like a fool. Right now, we look like a fool.
2: I'm as mad as hell, and I'm not going to take this anymore.
1: That's what Trump needs to do right there. Well, let's continue. Win the war or leave. Quit talking. Start walking. Win or leave. What would the commander of the Roman legions say in the great movie, huh? What would he say? Maximus would say, win the war, unleash hell. And they won the war against their Germanic tribes. Let's continue with more. Jeff Carrier coming up and others. Bill Cunningham with you every Sunday night.
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11: Tonight becoming cloudy with lows near 63. Some sun and clouds tomorrow. Shower and thunderstorm. Humid day. High 78. Partly sunny, humid Tuesday. The high 79. A stray shower for Wednesday. High Wednesday at 80. I'm Steve Williams on Rochester's News Weather and Traffic Station. 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
12: News, I'm Sue Guzman. President Trump pivoting away from military action in Iran, according to a new Axios report.
13: Instead, the administration is going to increase economic pressure. The president says that they are semi-negotiating. It comes as Iran issued new demands, which include wanting the U.S. to lift its naval blockade, pay for Iran war damages, and unfreeze Iranian assets.
12: Fox's Alex Hogan. South Carolina Senator Tim Scott telling Fox he supports Lindsey Graham's sister, Senator Darlene Graham, in Tuesday's Senate primary.
14: I've seen some of the attack ads as well, which I think are kind of, you know, just crazy. If you are actually supporting blind folks in your job, I would not conflate that with DEI personally. I just think that's just terrible.
12: The GOP primary winner will face Democrat Annie Andrews in November. 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
15: Bloomberg Money Minute. Check your 401k lately? You probably don't think much about who's behind those tax-deferred retirement accounts, but they do have an inventor, and now he's thought up something new.
16: Yeah, I came up with this new plan, you know, as a way to help middle and low-income employees.
15: Ted Benna is considered the father of the 401k. His new plan is called Radish, and it's aimed at workers who feel like they can't afford a paycheck deduction.
16: Rather than it being a plan that's intended to help, you know, 20, 30 years from now, employees can have access to it when they have financial need.
15: Benna says Radish accounts would be employer-funded, and workers would get a deposit for hitting certain performance goals like safety, tenure, or on-time performance.
16: The employer is able to set whatever incentives the employees have to meet in order to get the contributions.
15: And he says employees would get extra financial security without having to pay into a 401k. Nathan Hager, Bloomberg Radio.
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1: I'm Billy Cunningham, the great American. Unfortunately, Jeff Cruer is a resident and a native of New Orleans, host of a Louisiana-based program called Ringside Politics, author and more. And Jeff Cruer, welcome again to the Bill Cunningham Show. And I have your columns up from townhall.com. The Biden nightmare still haunts America. The column is beautiful, laying out what Joe Biden did to this country by line and verse. And, of course, Kamala Harris says not a thing she would have changed about that record. And she's the likely nominee of the Democrat Party in a couple of years unless AOC beats her. Plus, you have a great column up about the WNBA hates America, which, of course, it does. I don't know how they survive. Then another column you have up about Congress taking off again. And another vacation. They vacated a couple of days ago, I guess, until after Labor Day. But first of all, Jeff Cruer, welcome. But I had you on 2 or 3 weeks ago, and since then, the President Trump has been subjected to another close assassination attempt by someone intent on murdering him with simple diplomatic credentials, lots of armament and weapons to kill the president. Once again, they happen to catch him. And the odds of this president surviving the next 2.5 years, according to Cauchy, is only about 50-50. Do you have any more concerns about the radical left, the communists who have to kill? And by the way, Dr. Abdul in Michigan has talked about killing killing your political opponents, and along with Mom Donnie, and we're talking about something you I find incredible. All right, do you have concerns, number one, about Trump's life, number two, about what's happening in Iran, and number three, the state of American politics? Go to number one, two, and three.
0: Well, Bill, thanks for having me. Yeah, I'm very concerned about President Trump because I don't have confidence in the Secret Service. I mean, I don't have confidence that they have cleared out all the problems that they had back in, July of 2024 when, you know, their abysmal effort there almost led to the president, you know, millimeters away from him being killed. So, yeah, I don't have confidence. And we've seen all these different incidents which have occurred. And I think he's in grave danger. And I was also not happy to hear that he was flying in a Air Force One that didn't have proper armaments to be able to protect him from attack, and they had to retrofit it again. My question is, you know, why did they allow him in the air without a proper security on that plane? I mean, threats against him are more than we've seen of any other president in history. So he needs the ultimate in protection, and I just don't have confidence in him. I really don't.
1: In fact, he flew, it was the Qatari 747 that was remodeled, but he flew that plane from here to there and then switched planes from there to back. So he flew 6,000 miles in a plane that didn't have proper security, and then there was alleged threat from Iran. Of course, they have a death squad out to kill him anyway and kill anyone associated with Trump's family, et cetera. And then they say, well, let's switch planes because now they got a shoulder fired missile that's going to come at you as you take off. I'm looking at this. And then Marine One got within a mile. Supposedly the transponder was turned off, Marine One in Washington. And it came within a mile. I guess those things flying at full speed takes about 10 seconds to go a mile. And he almost collided with another aircraft in Washington. Unbelievable.
0: And there was another incident with Marine One a few months back where a guy had one of these lasers that was pointing at the pilot, and the pilot was disoriented. So, and Trump was in Marine One at the time. So, I mean, all of these incidents are just stacking up. So as far as Iran, I mean, they're going to continue to threaten him. This thing is a quagmire. I wish we could turn back the clock, Bill, to February 2026 and say, no,
1: don't do it.
0: Yeah, don't do it.
1: But we're almost.
0: I like gas prices at $2.29. I mean, I like low inflation. I like, the economy doing well. I mean, I don't understand. I really still don't understand, you know, what our objectives are. I don't understand how we got into this. I don't understand how we're going to get out of it. I mean, this is a complex operation to try to open the Strait of Hormuz. It is obvious that the Iranians believe that they have the upper hand and that are not cooperating. And now I've got all these demands, as you said. And, they're moving the ball further and further down the field. So we've got a real problem. I mean, we can't commit ground troops, Bill, can we? I mean, I don't think the American people would support that.
1: No, if that happens, he's got... One third of the country loves him. I'm in that one third, and two thirds loathe what's going on. And now some of the demands of Iran include our vacation from all bases in the Middle East, reparations completely. We have to acknowledge the ability of Iran to develop nuclear weapons. I read these and I'm told that they're devastated. I'm told the Navy is at the bottom of the ocean. I'm told the Army doesn't exist in Iran. I'm told leadership is gone. I keep hearing that we've won the war. It's over. I declare victory. We're a day or two. We're going to have a final peace deal. And then I guess Thursday or Friday, the Ayatollah put out these new demands that didn't look to me like a nation that's defeated. In fact, they look just the opposite. They're incentivized.
0: And if they have no capabilities, then how do they keep striking our allies in the region? And then you got the Houthis that are now involved, and they're attacking Saudi Arabia. So that whole is another front in the war. So this thing is just a total mess. And, you know, it's going to be something that looks like, from this vantage point, Bill, that it's going to be going on through the midterms.
1: Not good. If somebody had told you and I, Jeff Cruer, on February the 27th, that the president said it'll be about a 4 to 6 week operation, I'm assured we will devastate the country. It'll be over. And then the Islamabad situation happened with J.D. Vance. He was told by the Pakistanis, get over here. Iran wants a deal. Oh, halfway across hell's half acre. Here comes Here comes Jared Kushner, et cetera. Here comes J.D. Vance. No deal at all. Go back. And then he said, well, we're going to go back right to bombing. Back on, back off, back on, back off. We're almost 6 months into this. I look at Jimmy Carter, right, spent 444 days, a little over a year, in Iran, to great devastation to the Democratic Party. Now here's Trump following the blueprint of Jimmy Carter, which is, I don't know what it is, but at a minimum, either win or get out. One or the other. You win the war, or you say, we're leaving you in this circumstance. Goodbye. See ya. I'm not coming back. But we don't need oil and gas at all from the Middle East. Less than 10% come from there. We don't need it at all. Right. And our allies are saying, what the hell are you doing? And I'm waiting. I keep saying, Jeff Kerr, I hope Trump knows a lot. I hope Trump knows what he's doing. I hope there's some strategy out there that no one understands. Right. But these demands about reparations and leaving the Middle East and recognizing our legitimacy, those are all non-starters. And that was issued 2-3 days ago, and nothing's happened since then anyway. Trump now wants to forget about the military. According to this morning, some of the morning talk shows, they talked about more sanctions. Well, have sanctions worked? How long will sanctions take?
0: You know, sanctions have not worked. I mean, we've had sanctions on Iran for decades, and it hasn't worked. So, I mean, the only solution is a revolution that occurs within that country by the people rising up.
1: Yes.
0: We cannot nation build. We should not be in the nation building business. We don't want to get into another quagmire.
1: No.
0: We just got out of one that's 20 years and cost 7,000 lives in Afghanistan and Iraq and $8 trillion. You know, Bill, my new column is about the $40 trillion debt we have and how we got into this mess. We've quadrupled it in 18 years. And you look at some of the reasons. Well, some of the reasons are that we spent $8 trillion on wars. And, you know, what do we have to show for it? So I'm praying that something can come and resolve this and get us out of there, declare victory, come home. I don't think we have the appetite for anything that would involve ground troops.
1: No.
0: And that, to me, looks like the only way that we're going to be able to open this Strait of Hormuz. So we're in a fix right now. And our munitions are low. We've got problems as far as our own military supplies. And I believe the reports that say that we are low, even though the White House denies it. I think there's obviously some truth in that.
1: You know, I have to get on to the WNBA, which is kind of irrelevant to these discussions, and my cousin, Sophie Cunningham, getting hammered again. But John Adams, you might recall John Adams, our second president, said, quote, democracies never last. It soon wastes, exhausts, and murders itself. Democracies almost always commit suicide. And I'm looking at our country. In 2001, wasn't exactly the dark ages, Bush coming into office. The accumulated national debt from 1776 to 2001 was $4.5 trillion. Since then, we've put on, Democrats and Republicans, have put on an additional $35 trillion. You think of what the country went through from 1776 to 2001. It was unbelievable. Mm-hmm. We went through depressions and pandemics and invasions. You might recall the White House Capitol was burned by the British. We survive because America rests on certain principles and values. And John Adams said, in today's world, the one thing that's going to kill us will be a deficit. I'm looking at this deficit right now, almost $40 trillion. And Donald Trump adds $2 trillion every year. Biden adds $2 trillion every year. If you take Biden and Trump, take those, 12 years, that's about 45% of the total deficit. And if the Democrat wins in 2028, they're going to spend more money. They're going to come up happy days are here again. And we can't survive. We can't survive this kind of debt.
0: We can't. But I just want to make a point. You mentioned George W. Bush because that is the correct starting point of this nonsense. Because prior to that, Bill, we had 4 years where Gingrich and Clinton were able to balance the budget and give us a surplus. I mean, we had 4 years of a surplus as far as our budget goes. So it can be done. It was from 1998 to 2001. And then, of course, 9/11 happened, and then spending went through the roof, and then we've never looked back. It's been one thing after another where just spending is just ratcheted up. Bailouts, you know, COVID relief money, you know, massive military spending, massive social spending. And what do we have to show as the American people for all of this debt? How has it improved our lives? How is our healthcare system? How are our roads? How is our country doing? We're spending all of those trillions and trillions of dollars. And I would say there's, you know, a lot of problems, and we haven't addressed them.
1: Well, we borrow $3 billion every day to pay interest on the national debt. $3 billion a day, 365. We borrow that every day to pay interest on the national debt. And at some point, the investors are going to say at some quarterly auction, you know what, when they lose confidence demanding higher interest rates, the fiscal crisis will unfold rapidly and catastrophically. When they say, wait a minute, I don't trust your ability to pay it back. I don't want 5%. I want 6% and 7%. There'll be a collapse of our economy, and your money in your bank won't mean a damn thing. Your stock value means nothing because the dollar won't be the reserve currency anymore. And we're going to be in unbridled inflation of 20 to 30% a year, because more and more dollars have to be printed to cover the promises we've made already. And we still haven't dealt with Social Security, Medicare, Medicaid. In 2032, Social Security is going to go bankrupt. Medicare, Medicaid, of course, Democrats want to expand Medicare and Medicaid. They want more government to make it worse. Right. And so I want somebody to tell me, some economist to tell me, Jeff Cruer, that, well, we're on the right path. It's okay to owe $40 trillion, and it's going to be $50 trillion in the next 5 years. $50 trillion. It's going to be okay. Right. It's not going to be okay. It's going to be an unmitigated disaster.
0: Think of what we're doing to future generations. I mean, it's just absolutely abysmal what we're leaving the next generations of Americans. It's just, it's unforgivable. And, you know, if we could get some cooperation going on in Congress between the parties, we could maybe look to solve this, but we can't.
1: No.
0: I mean, it's impossible. They can't work together. They can't get anything done. All they do is kick the can down the road. Stopgap funding, you know, there's just a stopgap funding bill to push the issue through the election. They didn't do anything to cut any spending. They just added more spending, obviously. You know, we've got a $1.15 trillion defense budget. They want to add, the administration wants to add another $350 billion to that to have a $1.5 trillion defense budget. I mean, that's like more than like 60 countries combined. So I don't know. I think I'm not optimistic
1: on the debt. In fact, right. I'm not optimistic at all about AI. I'm not optimistic about that. I'm not optimistic about the fact that if the DSAs win, which the big cities are gone. In fact, every major American city from New Orleans to Cincinnati, New York, Chicago, either controlled by progressive liberals or actually democratic socialists or communists, they're in charge. Charlie Kirk talked about the union of Marxism and Islamism. I'm watching it happen in real time. We only have a couple minutes remaining. I got to get to WNBA at some point. What happens if Dr. Abdul wins Michigan? What if the Michiganders say, yeah, we kind of like communism hooking up with Islamism, and we want to call it a prayer like in Dearborn at five times a day. That's okay with us. What happens to the country? The cities are gone. Every American cities are gone.
0: He's got to lose. I do think this is a gift to the Republican Party, because the Democrats have gone so far left that gives the Republicans an opportunity to hold on to the Congress with these DSA candidates. They're going to be easy to beat, easier to beat, because I think independents, you're going to have a hard time going for that far left agenda. Even though the Republicans haven't delivered, we haven't come through for our base. They haven't done anything.
1: No,
0: they can at least say they're not communists. And, you know, that could be our only hope, Bill.
1: And it's not socialism. It is pure and simple communism. 2 minutes remaining, right. Jeff Cruer. This woman named Jejane Carrington almost took the head off of my cousin Sophie Cunningham, bloodied her up. And then she issues a tweet from the locker room about her white privilege. That is Sophie Cunningham's white privilege. What's happening to the, is it a symptom of a greater problem? What's happening to the WNBA?
0: The WNBA is a mess, okay? They're the only league that wouldn't wear a USA 250 patch. They wouldn't even show patriotism for America. They talked about, you know, the racism of 250 years ago, that there was slavery here back then. You know, maybe another country that has done more for African Americans and women than the United States of America. I mean, if they're so concerned about slavery and racism, there are all kind of countries that they can look at all over the world where slavery is existing now and where women are treated like second-class citizens. But no, they don't talk about any of that. They talk about what happened in America 250 years ago and blame that on them not wearing their USA 250 patches. There's so much trans nonsense. There's so much racism. They're going after their two biggest stars, Caitlin Clark and Sophie Cunningham. I mean, those are the two that bring the people into the stands and that bring viewers. Mm. All of these players should be kissing their feet. All of these players should be excited about them, but they hate them.
1: Because they're white. Them. They're white and straight.
0: Yeah, it's racism and it's envy. They're jealous of their deals. They're jealous of their popularity. and they're going after them. I mean, that foul was obscene. Of course that player should have been ejected from the game.
1: And Jeff Kruger, it's symptomatic of the cities and the education system from where these girls came from. They reflect the viewpoint of the colleges they played for and the cities they represent. JeffCruer.com. We got to run once again. All the stuff's up there, your columns. I'll be reading soon your one about the debt, because the debt is the one thing that we can agree upon as normal human beings that will destroy this country. And it's being encouraged by Democrats and Republicans. Neither party wants a handle of it. Both parties are responsible, but we're going to pay the price. Jeff Kruger, once again, thanks for coming on the Bill Cunningham Show. Jeff, you're a great American. Thank you.
0: Thank you, Bill. God bless. Take care.
1: Let's continue with more. 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
23: Michigan's Democratic nominee for U.S. Senate says he hopes former President Obama will campaign for him. During an appearance on NBC's Meet the Press, Abdul El-Sayed says he spoke with Obama following his primary victory last week, calling their conversation really warm and inspiring.
24: Look, we talked a lot about what it'll take to win. Obviously, his presence here in Michigan would mean so much to the coalition that helped elect him. So I hope that we get to campaign together.
23: El-Sayed added he was grateful for his advice and that Obama knows the critical role Michigan will play in holding President Trump accountable. The 4-day New York State manhunt for a man suspected of murdering his father, then burning his Orange County home to cover it up, is over. Sarah Lee Kessler reports.
5: 32-year-old Thomas David Ryan is now in custody. That announcement Sunday morning by New York State Police. They haven't said yet how he was captured. Doorbell video allegedly shows him running from the fiery Orange County crime scene. He's believed to have killed his 70-year-old father, Robert Ryan, last Thursday, then setting his Greenville house on fire to make it look like he died in the blaze. The son was homeless, and authorities say he bounced around various upstate homeless shelters.
23: A WNBA Chicago Sky player seems to imply race played a part after she was ejected for a hard foul against Indiana Fever's Sophie Cunningham. Details from Lisa Carton.
6: Sky player Dejanay Carrington was ejected during Saturday's home game against the Fever after hitting Sophie Cunningham in the head. Shortly after the incident, Carrington made a post that read, "White privilege," with the Indiana Fever tagged. After the game, Cunningham said the foul was Carrington's attempt to get attention and later said this has nothing to do with race.
23: NBA great Don Nelson has passed away at the age of 86. Nelson played in five NBA championships with the Boston Celtics and was a three-time NBA Coach of the Year winner. Nelson is perhaps best remembered for his coaching, which spanned over 30 seasons. Rob Martier, NBC News Radio.
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1: Now let's continue. 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
12: A new approach. I'm Sue Guzman, Fox News. President Trump is shifting his approach when it comes to the conflict with Iran. We have more from Fox's Anita Vogel.
0: President Trump says that Washington is only semi-negotiating with Tehran right now. He's also signaling more emphasis on economic pressure rather than a new military offensive. Trump claims Iran is in very bad economic shape and does not have money to pay its soldiers. This as Iran continues to defy the U.S. by striking more ships in the Strait of Hormuz. Meantime, Oman and Iran are reportedly very close to reaching a deal to manage the waterway. But Tehran is laying out a new set of demands for reopening it. They include ending the war and removing the U.S. naval blockade. We're also learning the Pentagon is asking the U.S. defense industry to ramp up production as stockpiles reportedly run low.
12: President Trump says the United States has other munitions available, and he's denying reports of shortages. Meanwhile, gas prices are on the rise over the past 2 weeks. Trilby Lundberg with the Lundberg Survey says part of the cost is higher gas and oil prices, and crude prices are headed higher. This, as she says, the gas prices are going to rise again.
2: Prices are up about 8 cents in the past 2 weeks, and the new price is $4.18.
12: AAA puts the national average at $4.01 per gallon. It's happened again. F-16 fighter jets had to scramble to intercept at least two planes that violated airspace over President Trump's golf club in Bedminster, New Jersey, Sunday afternoon. The airspace above the club had been temporarily restricted as the venue hosts the Live Golf Club tournament. Now, President, an avid golf enthusiast, was attending the event. And evacuation orders are in place across parts of the western U.S. and southwest Canada as extremely hot and dry conditions fuel the spread of wildfires in the region. 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
12: The Wisconsin gubernatorial primaries are Tuesday. Republican candidate Congressman Tom Tiffany tells Fox's The Big Weekend Show that he and former Virginia Governor Glenn Youngkin are going to lay out a plan Monday to reduce the cost of building homes.
19: Here's how we're going to reduce costs for you so that you have more money in your pocket. Plus, we're going to bring you better jobs to Wisconsin by not raising taxes, reducing taxes, and reducing the red tape here in Wisconsin.
12: Democratic frontrunner, State Assemblywoman Francesca Hong supports subsidizing construction of affordable housing units and wants to create a state housing authority. She's also proposed a data center moratorium to give the state time to pass regulations. Minnesota voters will be headed to the polls on Tuesday. Republican Senate candidate Michelle Tafoya tells Fox's The Big Weekend Show she's the one for residents frustrated with decades of Democratic rule.
20: We're not going to reelect the establishment politicians who have embarrassed us and who have lost billions and billions of dollars to fraud. When are we across the spectrum in Minnesota going to stand up and say, we want common sense, not crazy?
12: Frontrunners Lieutenant Governor Peggy Flanagan and Congresswoman Angie Craig are vying for the Democratic nomination. President Trump has not endorsed a candidate in this election. The state's Democratic Party is criticizing Tafoya for her support of the Iran war and advising residents concerned about affordability to take one less trip to Starbucks. Health officials in Louisiana are urging beachgoers to take precautions during a summertime surge in infections from a flesh-eating bacteria. Louisiana has confirmed 9 cases so far of Vibrio vulpinicus. It's found in warm coastal waters. Everybody that was infected with it, a lot were hospitalized, and 5 of them wound up dying. And no winner in Saturday night's Powerball drawing, so Monday night's jackpot has grown to at least $905 million. It is the 8th largest jackpot in Powerball history. I'm Sue Guzman. This is Fox News.
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3: Tonight becoming cloudy with lows near 63. Some sun and clouds tomorrow. Shower and thunderstorm. A humid day. High 78. Partly sunny, humid Tuesday. The high 79. A stray shower for Wednesday. High Wednesday at 80. I'm Steve Williams on Rochester's News Weather and Traffic Station. 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

0: book at choicehotels.com. Now, here's the man who's been recognized as radio's best, the recipient of not one, but two prestigious Marconi Awards for his broadcast excellence, the one and only Bill Cunningham.
1: Hi, Billy Cunningham, the great American. Of course, almost a year ago, the assassination, the murder of Charlie Kirk took place at UVU, Utah Valley University, a shocking event. We're going to play later some of the comments of Charlie Kirk himself that were recorded about 3 days before his death, in which he talked about the union of wokeism, Marxism, and Islamism, which is a mortal dagger into the heart of this country. And many of us thought over the last few years and decades that would be impossible, that communism would come to America, labeled as socialism, labeled as democratic socialism of America, the DSA, so to speak. But the goal is communism, which destroys the family, destroys faith, destroys the United States Senate, the Constitution, the southern border, police departments all over the country. That's the goal. It's largely funded by those from communist Red China and elsewhere that want to take America off the history books as the dominant culture, the dominant nation, so the Chinese and the Middle East can certainly prevail. But joining you and I now is Christy Edwards, a great American, and she's putting together a book which involves many of the photographs and words and speeches in his own words of Charlie Kirk. It's not coming out till September the 8th, but Christy Edwards, the name of the book is Charlie Kirk in His Own Words. And Christy Edwards, welcome to the Bill Cunningham Show. And first of all, Christy, can you recall the first time you saw Charlie?
2: Oh, yes, absolutely. Of course. It's kind of funny. I was doing some private fundraising for Donald Trump in 2016, and it was in the summer, and Donald Trump Jr., excuse me, and he called me and said, hey, I have a kid I want you to meet, and he's going to help. And I said, no, that's okay. I'm not interested.
1: I'm good.
2: And he said, no, please just give him 5 minutes. And I said, all right. So I met him in Jackson, Wyoming, because we had just done a private fundraiser in Boise, Idaho. So I met him in Jackson, Wyoming. And of course, after about 5 minutes, less than five, I knew that Charlie was very special. He was 22 years old. And he not only was he an ingenue, but I could tell his obvious brilliance far surpassed mine. But he also knew many, many of the private donors that I had already identified as well, which that didn't happen to me very often. And so I knew immediately, obviously, he was not what I was thinking when the word kid came out. And when you partnered up immediately.
1: Yeah, when you had that, it's one of those moments in life you get hit by lightning, you're thinking, what the hell was that? So you left that meeting thinking, what the hell is that? What am I going to do now?
2: Well, actually, we didn't leave. We actually started working together immediately, and that's all we did. We literally started working together side by side, and we spent the next 2 or 3 days together, started lining up our fundraisers, and that's what we did. And then, you know, Charlie had his turning point going on, and I actually had two kids right in the age group that he was targeting. And so we started doing everything we could to support and started doing private fundraisers, you know, which was very different than the rallies. You know, the rallies had already started, and it was incredible. It was absolutely incredible. But he was still very, very young. Nobody knew who Charlie Kirk was. Nobody.
1: Right.
2: He was very, very young and just learning the ropes of political fundraising.
1: And his goal, did he lay, you know, his three goals, of course, have remained God, family, and America. You know, your relationship with God is number one. Your relationship with your family, your wife or husband, is number two, and number three is the country. Was that laid out early in your mind and his mind that those three were the shining stars of your public existence, God, family, and
2: well,
1: America?
2: Well, yeah, you got to remember back then Charlie was single, and his biggest focus back then was Trump. He was trying to get Trump elected, and so his biggest concern was the country, no question. Obviously, God, yes, he was a Christian. But he was single, and so as our relationship grew, it turned into a little bit more of a personal mentor thing. I was many years older than him, at least 15 years older than him, and I had a personal elite matchmaking background, and then turned into, after Trump won, it turned into I founded a conservative dating app. And so I became a little bit of a matchmaker for him privately. That was off the record. And I really helped him with him. You know, of course he wanted to find love, which of course he did, as we all know. And so during that time, it wasn't

0: Of course, he supported family. Yes, but he was single. But I think when he met Erica, what I noticed personally was his shift. His Christianity became much, much more deep and more spiritual. And it was much more of a family, get married, have kids, focus, shift from God, family, country. But of course, all those things were always important to him. But definitely when he met Erica, got married and had his children, that was definitely much more of a center focal point for him.
1: One of the best things he did, and your book coming out in about 2 weeks, is organized by topics such as faith,
0: yes,
1: scripture, free speech, Gen Z, family, election, censorship, and more. And
0: yes,
1: explain how you put that together in your book, and how does it reflect the real Charlie Kirk?
0: Well, actually, so I was missing him a lot, obviously, and having a really hard time when he was killed. And so I went back all the way through 2011 when he started first tweeting. And I had somebody help me, of course, because I could never do it myself. And we went back and downloaded every single tweet he'd ever done. And then we looked through what we thought were maybe his most compelling tweets from 2011 all the way until the day he died. And then, of course, we put them by topic. And it was actually really interesting. One of the first tweets he ever tweeted ever, I think it was in his first three tweets, it was, "Social media will be the death of you."
1: Yeah.
0: And I thought that was interesting because that was literally his, you know, how he communicated with the world was through social media pretty much. And I just thought it was really interesting. And then to have him killed in 2025. And so that was kind of interesting, but wonderful to be able to go back through his tweets and go, it was almost like a history lesson, just going back through 10 years of history, to see what he had to say about all the elections, all the candidates, all the people, you know, every single thing he said about God and family. And so it was honestly a delight and a joy. And so we categorized it, did the best that we could. Of course, no way you could go through that many thousands and thousands and thousands of tweets. And so we just did the best that we could and put as many as we could. And yeah, it was actually really fun. It was a blast.
1: Christy Edwards.
0: It made me feel like he was still kind of here.
1: Yes, he's present in a sense. Did he change, mature, grow between 2016 and his murder in 2025 over those 9 or 10 years? Did he stay true?
0: Oh,
1: did he change? Talk about that.
0: Well, yeah, absolutely. Especially for me. Look, I did not spend any time with Charlie at all. The last time he and I spoke was in 2024. The amount of time Charlie and I spent in the early years was significant and a lot as far as on the phone, the traveling, everything. And when you spend that much time with somebody, you can have some, for lack of a better word, bickering and falling out when you're that close with somebody, and you can, you know, tensions can go because you're jumping airports. You're doing morning, noon, and night with that person, and it just happens. It's almost like a brother sister relationship. And what I noticed, what was very interesting with Charlie and I, and we actually did very well together, but he and I would bicker quite often. And, you know, let's just put it this way. When we were in a massive car accident together too, it was very, very interesting. I knew him very well. He knew me very, very well. Charlie actually called it, quote, mutually assured destruction, if that doesn't sound like Charlie Kirk. But what I noticed is when he married Erica, I think about 6 months after his marriage, he called me because we had a little bit of a falling out, nothing major. That's just between Charlie and I. He called me and he shared with me a shift in his faith, and we had an hour conversation, and it was something that was just really beautiful and really mature. And I'm not saying that I was in a different place either. It was just something where I saw his maturity, his growth. It was like he went from a boy to a man. And what was interesting is when I first met him, I felt like I was mentoring him a little bit. Obviously, he was dating and learning how to date, learning how to be with girls, learning how to run, being in front of, you know, billionaires and millionaires. You know, this was a kid that had gone from high school to running a corporation that turned into being a billion-dollar corporation. So, of course, he had growth. But by the time I moved to Scottsdale, and where he was in Phoenix too, and by the way, that was a coincidence, it turned out to be me watching his show every single day live, as because I needed my political nourishment from him. And so the tables were turned big time, because I was getting my information from Charlie, because I knew he was not only right, but I needed to be fed by him. And so I love that. I love that it was a transition from me offering him some areas where I had a little bit of knowledge just because of my age and my experience, that I could offer him or give him some guidance as a female in the dating world. And then, of course, when he met Erica, where I think she actually really blessed his life, you know, spiritually, just as wives would do for any husband, hopefully.
1: No question.
0: I think Charlie, he stepped up to the plate as a protector, a husband, a father. And I think he really, well, I know for a fact, that's what he wanted this entire time, the whole time. That's what he wanted. And when he met his wife, he immediately stepped up to the plate. Also financially, one thing Charlie and I used to talk about constantly was money. It was very important to him that he was financially independent. But the other thing is, I also know for a fact, because I was on their board, the small salary that he was taking from day one, he put right back into Turning Point. That kid literally was on a flight 24/7. He barely had time to pack a suitcase. He didn't go home very often. He was on the road 360 days a year, and he did not ever indulge in anything for himself, like material-wise. Mm. Every single minute of every day went into Turning Point USA, and that's just a fact. All of his salary, all of his money went into Turning Point.
1: In fact, I would point out that all the proceeds from this book will go to Carry the Torch, a nonprofit dedicated to finding and funding the next generation of young leaders to do what Charlie did.
0: Yeah.
1: And I said to you off the air, I have hope. I'm a great American. I get where this nation has been, where we are, where we hope to be. And many times when the leader falls, the movement falls apart. Can you give us hope that there's another Charlie Kirk out there somewhere that you can locate?
0: Well, look, I gave a lot of money to Charlie Kirk and to Turning Point. I did. And I also gave a lot of money to Charlie just personally. I helped him in many ways. But I'm like you. I believe in America. I believe in hope. And I would like to anybody that's young or wanting to do anything they can like Charlie. No, I don't think there's ever going to be another Charlie Kirk. He's up in heaven waiting for all of us to get up there. But I do believe that there's other young people out there that also still have hope and that aren't jaded and want to make a difference in their own ideas and in their own way. And I would never make a penny ever, never have off of Charlie. Never taken a paycheck, never done anything. I was a donor. And that's why with this book, it was a way to help me heal. I'm going to be donating 100% of any net proceeds that I would receive as the author to carry the torch to see if there's anybody out there that needs any help. You know, Charlie needed help. His first check that he received was from Foster Foods. Well, Foster and I were friends. I lived in Jackson, Wyoming, as did Foster. And so Foster was the first person that helped Charlie. He passed away since then, you know, may he rest in peace. And so Foster only gave him a $10,000 check, but look at what Charlie did with it. And so if I can give somebody else a $10,000 check, I think that would be amazing. You know, I'd love to be able to help someone else get started.
1: Charlie Kirk changed the world. Utah Valley, there's no question. I had him on a few times. I was impressed with him early on. And Utah Valley University, UVU, announced a few days ago, they're not going to participate in a planned Turning Point USA memorial on September the 10th, 2026, the one-year anniversary. They don't want to participate. Well, what is your feelings about
0: that? Well, that's disappointing. Yeah. Did they give a reason?
1: Yeah.
0: Did they give a reason?
1: Yeah. I read the reasons, among others, are many students at UVU objected to someone who promoted racism, who was anti-LGBTQ++, who was a hate monger. Okay. And the UVU listened to those students who said, we don't want this in our campus. And they elected to do some sort of a day where you can get free breakfast. They did not want Turning Point USA to come back to their campus.
0: Okay, so they're capitulating to the minor, and they're capitulating to the very few.
1: 100%.
0: And none of those accusations, you know, can be shown or proven. And I would love for them, any of those students that are claiming that, please show me the example that you're referencing. And
1: they don't exist. They never exist.
0: They don't.
1: And the charge is unsupported by reality. It is simply the mental meanderings of a liberal progressive socialist who wants to smear the memory of Charlie Kirk, as opposed to finding out exactly what he said, to spend just a little bit of time maybe on his debates at Oxford, a little bit of time reading a book or two, just a little bit of time listening on YouTube. There's many examples. I'll play some later on, possibly, and there's nothing hate-filled in it at all.
0: Well, you know what, Billy? That's just what I've discovered, and I've kind of stopped why I went quiet for the last 5 years in Scottsdale. I've been in politics literally my entire life, but that's why I've been quiet is they don't want to know. They don't want the truth. They don't want to hear it. We could show them clip after clip after clip, and they don't want to hear it. But the one thing I have to give credit to Charlie for is he went out and he did it. He invited them up to the mic. He would ask questions. He would try to help them get to their own mind, their own truth. And at least he opened their mind a little bit. He was able to help. I can't tell you how many that I saw where he actually was able to at least get the conversation going a little bit. And so he taught me so much in that arena, at least, instead of trying to debate them or get angry or start yelling.
1: No.
0: Charlie really was great at asking questions and getting them to at least try to open their mind a little bit. And so that is something I've learned. And since his death, that is something I've made a commitment to myself and to God and to try to make Charlie proud, is I'm not going to engage in that anymore. But if and when I do talk with some liberals, it is going to be, hey, tell me about that. Like, what are your thoughts on that? Can you help me understand why you feel that way?
1: Yeah.
0: Because I have to make Charlie proud. I mean, it was the worst day of my life watching Charlie die. And so it's just not, I have to make him, you know, somewhat proud. And, you know, I think he taught us all something that we do need to keep the conversation going.
1: That's what he would want. He would say, prove me wrong.
0: Yep.
1: All right, Christy Edwards, got to run. Maybe we'll get back together after September the 10th, talk about the fallout of the book.
0: Sure.
1: Comes out September the 8th.
0: Absolutely.
1: And I haven't seen it yet, but I hope I'll get a copy at some point and read his words, in his own words.
0: I will send you one.
1: Please.
0: Yes.
1: Prove me wrong.
0: You know what? It's testimonials from all over the world of people that wrote about what Charlie meant to them in the day he died. And it's just a beautiful coffee table book. You know, there's a lot of people that are not on social media and don't want to be. And so I wanted people to just have a gift in their living rooms if they wanted to remember Charlie in their homes.
1: In the right way.
0: It's just a tribute to Charlie.
1: In his own words. All right, got to run. Christy Edwards, you're a great American.
0: Okay.
1: Thanks for coming on the Bill Cunningham Show. Thank you, Christy.
0: Thank you, Billy. Bye.
1: God bless you. Let's continue with more. Sadness. And live on TV, awful, disgusting. And UVU should have some coyotes and stand up, but they will not. They capitulated, which is something Charlie Kirk would never do. Bill Cunningham with you every Sunday night.
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1: I'm Billy Cunningham, the Great American. I want to thank Christy Edwards for coming on. And she was there at the start of the phenomenon, the incredibly great Charlie Kirk. And sadly, she was there at the end. And the fact that UVU refuses to acknowledge the presence of Charlie Kirk on their campus when he was murdered is totally disgusting and totally impossible to comprehend. Let's continue with more. Earlier tonight, we talked about where the Iranian policy is. Coming up next is Colonel Rob Manis on the mistakes of Donald Trump and why he must end the war correctly. Bill Cunningham with you every Sunday night.

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1: Tonight becoming cloudy with lows near 63. Some sun and clouds tomorrow. Shower and thunderstorm. A humid day. High 78. Partly sunny, humid Tuesday. The high 79. A stray shower for Wednesday. High Wednesday at 80. I'm Steve Williams on Rochester's News Weather and Traffic Station. 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
2: News, I'm Ted Linder. Iran continues to insist the Strait of Hormuz will not reopen until the U.S. meets its list of demands.
3: Iran's Supreme National Security Council issued a fresh statement over the weekend calling on the United States to permanently end the war in the region and compensate Iran for damages before the Strait would reopen.
2: That's Fox's Trey Yingst. As uncertainty persists, gas prices continue to rise, but relief could be coming.
4: Prices are about to fall because oil prices are way down, and so are the prices that retailers pay for their fuel. They're going to share those price cuts with us.
2: That's U.S. industry analyst Trilby Lumberg of the Lumberg Survey. And no winner in Saturday night's Powerball drawings, so Monday night's jackpot now up to at least $905 million. If you go for a one-time payout, you're looking at about $391 million. Good luck. 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
15: Hi, Billy Cunningham, the great American. Of course, Colonel Rob Manis is many, many years in the military, retired as a full-bird colonel, has a new book out, What You Can Do. And in these difficult times, there's a lot that can be done and should be done. I guess I'm not shocked. But if somebody had told me 5 or 10 years ago we would be electing to office communists and those who are, shall we say, Islamic radicals and extremists in big cities, I would not have believed it. I think the victory of Dr. Abdul, who's not a doctor, in Michigan is a wake-up call. He ran against a woman named Haley Stevens, who was in office as a Democrat and for years as a congressman. She thought, okay, Gary Peters is resigning or retiring in Michigan. I'll move up the ladder. All of a sudden, out of nowhere, Dr. Abdul shows up, who's never run for office before, with Hassan Piker at his side, campaigning in Michigan, and he wins, much like Mamdani wins in New York City. And look at some of the policies of Dr. Abdul, which he wants to impose, and or Hassan Piker. They include, among other things, defunding the Department of War, Department of Defense, get rid of the military, such as Colonel Rob Manis retired. They also want to obliterate the southern border. They want $25 to $30 an hour minimum wage, Medicare for all that would collapse the hospital systems in America. And they also demand other communistic deals, such as hating Israel and getting out of the Middle East. And every time I look around, when I think, what happened? Hey, what happened to my country? I think about Dr. Abdul. Also, I look at Dr. Anthony Fauci, who testified, shall we say, not by taking the fifth 111 times, and now he's under investigation by several states. I look at that, and I think I have great concerns for the future of this great country. And joining you and I now is Colonel Rob Manis. The book is What You Can Do About It. And Colonel Rob Manis, first of all, give me your take on these communists, these extremists, these radicals who are espousing things like getting rid of the U.S. Supreme Court and getting rid of the United States Senate, along with getting rid of the police and getting rid of the prisons. In fact, Dr. Abdul and Hassan Piker has said they want to bulldoze the prisons so they can't exist and can't be built again. So give me your sense of where America is with the selection of Dr. Abdul by the voters of Michigan to run this November in the Senate seat.
16: Thanks, Billy. Well, I have to be honest with you. I'm not surprised at all. But the sad part is all of these millions of Americans who are surprised now to this morning, even after the election of Mamdani in New York City, even after the close elections and other primaries across this country of Islamist communists, that's what they are, getting elected here. And they're running on a neo-populism platform. And part of it is getting out of the Middle East, which some of us on the on our side of the aisle have been talking about for many, many years.
15: Yes.
16: Many years.
15: Yes.
16: They're also tell them the lie that they can, as you mentioned, all the things that they can give away for, you know, air quotes, free, which is free to nobody because it costs you in prosperity. Look, how many examples do we have to show these people that just voted for this guy? I mean, where are they living? Under a rock? Mao and Stalin and Adolf Hitler are all part of the same tree of socialist that leads into communism. Every one of those three people that I just mentioned. And this guy campaigns with Hassan Piker by his side every step of the way, including yesterday, okay, or on election day. And the guy is wearing a Mao Zedong uniform, appearing in speeches, and he's verbally advocating for Hitler-type ideology. And Maoism and Stalinism, and what do all those lead to? Deaths of millions of citizens at the hands of government. It's proven fact. You don't even have to be hyperbolic about this, Billy. It's absolutely nuts that one American that was born in this country or signed up and raised their hand to support and defend the Constitution of the United States would vote for an Islamist communist. They can't take the oath of office for elected office in this country without swearing to support and defend the Constitution. And the very platform of these communists, and it's all over the place. I mean, Fox News is interviewing the Democrat Socialists of America policy makers, and it's everywhere. They want to remove the United States Senate. The United States Senate, as it was created by the founders in the Constitution, was the key part of the success of this republic. Okay,
15: oh, yeah.
16: Is the United States Senate combined with the Electoral College. It gives us a form of democracy that can actually survive. And the more we take that apart, the more risk this is that this democracy, like all other democracies that the founders and creators of this country feared, and we should all fear, will eat itself and destroy itself and descend down into tyranny, which is where they all go. Look, I mentioned Adolf Hitler. He was elected in a democratic election.
17: Yeah.
16: A democratic election.
17: Right.
16: That's how he got into political power in the first place. He didn't take power. He was elected in a democracy, not a republic. And if we take apart the institutions like the U.S. Senate and the Electoral College that these people are demanding to do, then we are destroying ourselves and committing suicide as the nation of the United States of America. It's crazy.
15: Colonel Rob Manis, I guess to their credit, the establishment Democratic Party, represented by Chuck Schumer and Akeem Jeffries and others, raised something like $65 million on behalf of Haley Stevens to go after Dr. Abdul. And Dr. Abdul didn't have $65 million. He had $2 million. He was outspent like 30-1 and still won a slight victory over Haley Stevens. And Hassan Piker has said, among other things, that a couple of the catastrophes of the 20th century, what was the downfall of the Soviet Union, USSR, should have been able to withstand it. And secondly, he praises Mao Zedong and his People's Revolution with the little red book running around, in which Mao Zedong directly or indirectly killed at least 50 million Chinese. And as for USSR, I mean, look what they did to Eastern Europe. And so, and they're not, what's amazing to me, Rob Manis, Colonel retired, they don't hide this. It isn't like, well, I'm going to happy days here again. They're laying out right now, if you elect me, I'm going to pass legislation in Washington to destroy the U.S. Supreme Court, which they have their power to do. We're going to ignore the United States Senate. We're going to defund the Department of Defense. And if people like Dr. Abdul and Bernie Sanders and Sherrod Brown have control of the budget of this country, guess what? We're not going to have a military. Guys like you will be gone. The police departments right now, Mamdani has closed Rikers Island, which is a holding tank for thousands of criminals awaiting trial. That's closed. And so they're doing exactly what they said. And the other concern I have, Colonel, is that in Michigan, it is a same-day registration state. And so in this fall, when you come up to November the 3rd and you vote 30 days ahead of time in October, there's going to be millions of college students at Michigan, Michigan State, Western Michigan, Central Michigan, Eastern Michigan, and they're going to have an effort on all these college campuses to sign up students registration on election day itself. Here's the ballot. Sign your name. No ID required. And I can only imagine what the Hassan Pikers and Dr. Abduls are going to do on college campuses in Michigan, and the campuses up there are ubiquitous. They're everywhere, in order to make sure that Mike Rogers doesn't win the Senate seat. And for those who say this can't happen, hell, it just happened. And in fact, there were three other congressional seats in the country in which the Democratic Socialist of America, in other words, the communists, won in the Democratic primary. Do you see, like James Carville and others are saying, guess what, Rahm Emanuel, I'm out of the Democratic Party. In fact, it was thought this fall was going to be a terrible time for the Republicans. But this issue transcends politics. It's about the institutions that are the foundation of our country, the founding fathers, and this new group of communist Islamists. Ignore all that because they want to tear down the country, well-funded from overseas sources. So here's the question I have for you. For those who think this is a one-off or this is a movement, I watched a day or two ago Dr. Abdul and Hassan Piker talk about the future. 26 is going to be the appetizer. 28, with AOC at the head of the ticket, is going to be the meal. They believe that AOC is capable of winning the presidency based upon winning congressional seats in Michigan and in Kansas and in New York and in California. Do you see possibly AOC taking over the Democratic Party and being sworn in as the president?
16: Oh, I absolutely.
15: Me too.
16: I think that projection is right on target, Bill. There's no doubt in my mind that this is happening. But let me tell you, the surprise ought to be that there are Republicans leading the United States Senate right now that are refusing to pass the Save America Act, which would resolve and address a lot of the problems and the challenges that are presented by the by the Dr. Alcides and the Madamis of all that at the polling place on election day when they can bring all of these students and activists in from all over the place. And I mean all over the place. Look, we have documented facts that show people were brought into Georgia in 2024 and 2020 and voted that were not residents of Georgia. And it's happened in every other of these blue states and blue type states where these Democrats have gotten control. So there's one of the reasons why I wrote my book, What You Can Do About It, because I'm talking to the people that still love this country, that believe in the Declaration of Independence, the Constitution of the United States. I don't care what party they're in, because like you said, this transcends political party. This is about the existence of the Republic of the United States of America. And we have to get our boots pulled up and look in the mirror and say, we're going to be the cavalry because we are the cavalry, and start getting these jobs done of everything, to returning the Senate, to being senators being appointed by the state legislatures, repealing the federal income tax, which is what funds this bloated, massive leviathan of a corrupt government that creates things like USAID. And believe me, the problem with the ballots being given out on election day, that is funded by your tax dollars out of this bloated government in one way or another. USAID was doing a lot of that kind of stuff around the world and internally in this country, and they are fighting hard to get it back. And all of a sudden, once USAID went away, all these candidates came out at once, didn't they? Because the billionaires on the other side, the communist billionaires, I know that's a oxymoron, but the communist billionaires are putting their money behind their candidates. They saw it. This is the time to move because we're losing out on that. It'll probably never come back. We've got to get this done now and get our people in place. And that's exactly what their intent is and what their goal is. And if you want to listen to the Chuck Schumers and the Nancy Pelosi's even the Bernie Sanders in the other political party, what you're going to hear from them up until about the last 7 days is, oh, this is not a problem. Well, they just dumped over $65 million into this U.S. Senate race for their candidate, and they lost to a guy that spent a couple of million, as you said. And they lost not just to that, but to an Islamist communist, which is the threat to us, to our Department of War, to the U.S. Senate, to the they even want to do away with the presidency. They want one legislature just like the Soviet Union and the Chinese Communist Party of the People's Republic of China have. And everything is decided by a so-called workers' committee. And all that does is create the elites and the wealthy at the top and creates poverty and death at the middle and at the bottom. And you have to fight your way out of it with a bullet. Because as the saying says, you can vote your way in to communism or socialism at the ballot box, but you are not going to get out unless you use the cartridge box.
17: I would add this. You bring up a great point. My friend and yours, Vice President J.D. Vance, heads up the fraud committee. He had a powwow a couple days ago in which he said it appears about 60% of Medicaid spending in urban areas, the top 20, are fraudulent. And that's where that is funding the modern communist movement of the Democratic Party. And I have noticed that there's been a little bit drying up of the money available to the Dr. Abduls of this world, because the kickback regime was fully in place in Georgia and elsewhere, in which they would shovel out the door billions of dollars to 501c4s. And then that was fraudulent money for care that did not take place. Then the kickback took place when the Democratic establishment types who got those large amounts of money into credit 501c4 for companion work or transportation for Medicaid patients, etc., they would then kick back money to the Democratic Party that funded many local activities. That is now drying up. And so now they have to rely upon foreign sources such as George Soros and the Ford Foundation, etc., to give hundreds of millions of dollars, and sometimes they resist. And I would ask you this, if things go poorly in 2028, let's say J.D. Vance is running against AOC, and AOC takes over the presidency, and then you have, of course, if that happens, the Democratic Socialist Communists are going to control the House and the Senate. In which case, they can do serious damage to this country. I mean, profound damage. The military could be cut in half. the prison system evaporated. We have about 1.5 million human beings in the prison system. You could pardon them all through the presidency federally and then bulldoze the prison walls down. And then where do we go back, Colonel, to get back our freedoms at that point? I know it's optimistic the U.S. Supreme Court might do this, might do that, but they don't have an army. And you give the Army, Navy, Air Force, and Marines to the communists in America, where does the world go then for peace?
16: Well, a well-regulated militia, the people, is critical to the security of a free state. And that's what we're left with. Buy more guns and ammo, folks. Train with it. Talk to your five closest neighbors at a minimum and have a plan to defend yourselves when all of this happens, because
17: it's awful.
16: It's your last line of defense. And I hate to say that, but I would be remiss as a commissioned officer in the United States military still, even though I'm retired, to not advise my fellow citizens that they still are part of the well-regulated militia, yeah, according to the founders of this country. And that is the last line of defense, and saw it, and you should see it too.
17: It's up to Americans at the ballot box to know what's at stake in this election. We must march as warrior poets and defend this great country. The book is What You Can Do About It. Colonel Rob Manus, M like in Mary, A-N-E-S-S. Rob Manus, thank you for coming on the Bill Cunningham Show. And Colonel, thank you for your service, and you're a great American. Thank you.
16: Thanks, Bill. God bless you. God bless this country. We will win.
17: I hope. I pray to God we will. We are God's representative on earth along with Israel.
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18: Hi, Billy Cunningham, the Great American. Thanks for listening tonight. And once again, we're at a crossroads. You either got to fish or cut bait. You either have a war or don't have a war. You either win or lose. We're not going to lose. You got to win. So to have this president, my president, do what the Democrats say you always do, Taco Tuesday, Trump always chickens out, is indications he's getting bad advice from Jared Kushner or Steve Witkoff or somebody. He has said repeatedly, if you don't do this, we're going to do that. If you don't do this, we're going to do that. Do this, we're going to do that. He keeps saying it, and it doesn't happen. So it's time either to devastate completely Iran and then leave, announce that we've won, then the Iranian regime that remains will start killing its own people again and tell them the next time you develop a nuclear weapon, we're going to come back and do the same thing. But in the meantime, see ya, wouldn't want to be ya, don't let the door hit ya, but the good Lord split ya. Win the war and quit talking about more sanctions and more penalties. The mullahs don't care about that. They care about killing their own people, and if they're not available, to kill Jews and Christians. Win the war. Bill Cunningham with you every Sunday night.
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4: Demands from Iran. I'm Ted Lindner, Fox News. Iran making those demands amid negotiations with the U.S. to reopen the Strait of Hormuz. Fox's Trey Yingst in Tel Aviv with more.
7: Vice President J.D. Vance told Fox News that U.S. pressure on Iran will continue.
8: They're hurting in a big way. They want this thing to be over. The question is whether they're able, their system is able to give the things that are necessary for us to be happy, for us to feel like we've gotten what we need out of this particular engagement. That is still to be determined, but I do think that we've made some progress over the last few days.
7: Iran's Supreme National Security Council issued a fresh statement this weekend calling for the United States to permanently end the war and compensate Iran for damages before the strait would reopen. This does come as Iran's foreign minister says even if a deal is reached, it doesn't necessarily mean the strait will stay open.
4: Iran's reportedly losing hundreds of millions of dollars each day due to the U.S. Navy's blockade in the strait, but it still managed to sell millions of barrels of oil abroad. That despite claims from the Trump administration that Tehran's economy is in ruins. Part of the cost is higher gas and oil prices, and crude prices are heading higher tonight. This is Trilby Lumberg with the Lumberg Survey says gas prices rose again.
14: Prices are up about 8 cents in the past 2 weeks, and the new price is $4.18.
4: AAA puts the national average at $4.01 a gallon. No winner in Saturday night's Powerball drawing, so Monday's jackpot has grown to at least $905 million. If you go for a one-time payout, you're looking at about $391 million. An evacuation order is in place across parts of the western U.S. and southwest Canada as extremely hot and dry conditions fuel the spread of wildfires in the region. The National Interagency Fire Center is saying 183 fires erupted across the U.S. since Saturday, including 8 large ones. 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
4: The Wisconsin gubernatorial primaries are Tuesday. Republican candidate Congressman Tom Tiffany telling Fox's The Big Weekend show he and former Virginia Governor Glenn Youngkin will lay out a plan Monday to reduce the cost of building homes.
29: Here's how we're going to reduce costs for you so that you have more money in your pocket. Plus, we're going to bring you better jobs to Wisconsin by not raising taxes, reducing taxes, and reducing the red tape here in Wisconsin.
4: Democratic front runner, State Assemblywoman Francesca Hong, supports subsiding construction of affordable housing units and wants to create a state housing authority. She also proposed a data center moratorium to give the state time to pass regulations. Minnesota voters headed to the polls Tuesday. Republican Senate candidate Michelle Tafoya telling Fox's The Big Weekend show she's the one for residents frustrated with decades of Democratic rule.
30: We're not going to reelect the establishment politicians who have embarrassed us and who have lost billions and billions of dollars to fraud. When are we across the spectrum in Minnesota going to stand up and say we want common sense, not crazy?
4: Front runners, Lieutenant Governor Peggy Flanagan and Congresswoman Angie Craig, are vying for the Democratic nomination. President Trump hasn't endorsed a candidate in the election. The state's Democratic Party is criticizing Tafoya for her support of the Iran war and advising residents concerned about affordability to, quote, take one less trip to Starbucks. And it's not the first time it's happened, but F-16 fighter jets had to scramble to intercept at least two planes violating airspace over President Trump's golf club in Bedminster, New Jersey, Sunday afternoon. The airspace above the club had been temporarily restricted as the venue hosts the LIV Golf New York tournament. The president, an avid golf enthusiast, was attending the event. NORAD reporting X on Sunday, all aircraft were safely escorted out of the area. I'm Ted Lindner. This is Fox News.
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0: More. Hello there. I'm Connie Willis. This is Coast to Coast AM. Tonight, reverse speech. Oh, yeah, that gets creepy. UFO experiences. Yeah, I like that, too. I guess pretty creepy. And, of course, it's the Willis Weekend continuing. We've got some great music for you from 1981. Good night tonight. So go ahead and turn off those lights. Join me for another interesting evening of conversation and a much-needed education, plus the chance that we might get a little closer to the truth of what lurks amongst us and what is beyond. I'm Connie Willis. This is Coast to Coast AM.
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0: Hey, hey, Willis Weekend here on Coast to Coast AM. How are you? Connie Willis continuing on. It is Sunday night. I'm used to a Friday and Saturday, so it has messed me up. But tonight is, this weekend was Saturday and Sunday. So now we're good. It's Sunday. Tomorrow's Monday. How are you guys doing? I hope you're having a good evening, and I hope you're ready for tonight. We're going to be talking Terry Fisher later on. He is an experiencer of UFO events. Okay, so that'll be really good later on tonight. Great music for you from 1981. And I don't know, had a good night last night and lots of incredible, nice emails and letters from you. Thank you for that. It's very nice to hear kind words. Usually the haters are the loud ones. So it's nice when those of you that are sending good vibes out and saying thanks in good ways, it just makes the world that much better. So that's what we need to spread more of, right? Everybody's really good about just being nasty out there. Oh. Anyway, we'll keep that out of the way. Focus on the good and take away the bad. And, you know, don't focus on the bad and things will be better for you. Let's go that route. Always choose love, right? That's the way to do it. If you would like to learn more about me and be a part of some of my shows, ConnieWillis.com and sign up for my newsletter. Where's Willis? I'd like that. So David Oates is our first guest tonight. He is the founder of Reverse Speech. He's been here before, of course, on Coast to Coast AM. And I heard his name by being in the remote viewing world, the controlled remote viewing under Lynn Buchanan and Laurie Williams and talking along the way to both of those on Coast, as well as Paul Smith

0: and some of the other different, with Joe McMonagle and some of the other ones that we've had here on the air as well. And that's where I very first heard about reverse speech, or at least heard it in that phrase, because if you ever did any ghost hunting, or if you ever listened to any radio way back in the day, you heard that, especially, you know, a lot of times you would hear it more in the, rock and roll world of, you know, if you play that song backwards, this is what you hear. Or if you play this backwards, this is what you hear. And when we went ghost hunting and we got EVPs, okay, they are pretty spooky listening to them one way. But now when we turn them around backwards and then hear them, oh my goodness, that's a whole nother thing. Now, that gets spooky, that gets creepy. There's been movies made with this kind of stuff happening, right? Well, the person that discovered it, 4 decades ago, that is David Oates, and that's who we have with us tonight. So some believe it's actually the dead communicating with us, maybe spirits, the Holy Spirit, the Mother Mary. Some think it's far worse, maybe even demonic, but that's what we'll be asking David John Oates. He's an Australian researcher, author, founder of the reverse speech. I'm happy to be able to have him on tonight, and he does have some for us to listen to. They're some of them are just downright scary, by the way. he discovered this in 19. Yeah, hopefully you guys can hear that. So stick around for these EVPs, the reverse speech, because, yeah, some are going to make you go, oh my goodness, that's so amazing. And others will make you just, you'll keep your light on tonight. So this was back in 83 that this came to his attention. And so that's what, more than 40 years of research into language. Okay. Some people claim this is, again, it can reveal spirit communication, ghost voices, all that kind of stuff. He's got like, what do you have? Like over 30 books covering a wide range of these subjects. So I think you're really going to like him tonight if you've never heard from him before, but he's been out and about and he's been touring here in the States. Again, he's from Australia and he is with us tonight. I think he's actually calling from Portland, Oregon. I'm not sure, but anyway, let's go ahead and welcome David John Oates to the show. David, thanks so much for being here. It's been a long time coming and I'm happy to be with you tonight.
1: I'm happy to be with you too. Thank you so much. I'm in southern Oregon, about 200 miles south of Portland. So there we go. Right in an area of the country called the Oregon Outback, which I thought was quite ironic because I'm from the Outback. Synchronicity.
0: I love it. Yeah, you're like on a tour right now, right? What's next for you? Where are you headed?
1: Well, this is my last port of call. I've been traveling around. I'd had lectures in Dallas and Philadelphia and just seeing various clients and associates and just traveling around. So right now I'm settled down. I head home in 2 weeks where I'm at my right-hand man's house in Portland. We've got website issues we're working on and tech stuff. And so that's what I'm doing. Tying all loose ends.
0: Well, tell them to take a nap or just go in the other room and listen to the show. So because you are talking to us now for the next couple hours. I'm glad to have you on. It was years ago that I had heard about you and it was through the remote viewing world. Why do you think the remote viewers like what you do and what you've discovered? Yeah, or were you already friends with all the remote viewers at that time?
1: No, the remote viewing community picked up reverse speech fairly quickly. There's similar types of modalities, although, you know, different ways of achieving the same end. Both of them are tapping into the unconscious or the collective unconscious, however you understand that as being. And remote viewing does it through drawings and reverse speech does it through sound. And it's tapping into the same source using different means. That's why I understand it. So I'm quite good friends with a lot of people in the remote viewing community. So
0: yeah, because they were the ones who gave me your name at one point because I had asked about it and somebody said, oh, you need to talk to David. David's the guy behind it. What? Who's this guy? Where's he been the whole time? So I'm happy. You've been roaming around the world. I tell you, it's amazing. Yeah. That you discovered this, it's something that we've all heard. We've all heard about it, right? Oh, and it's you. And you're the guy behind it, man. That's really cool. How did that happen? How did you come up with that?
1: Well, I heard about the backward missions in rock and roll. I didn't start the backward missions in rock and roll.
0: Okay. Man, that would have been David. That would have been awesome, man. I'm over here. Like,
1: that would have been awesome. Yeah. Now, I heard about Stairway to Heaven. If you play Stairway to Heaven backwards, you can hear these satanic messages. And I'm a bit of an electronics buff. I'm a ham radio operator. I thought, oh, yeah, right. So I went home and got a tape player and started running it backwards. And I could hear those phrases. Like, oh, my God, I can hear that. And so I merely thought, oh, someone's fiddled with the soundtrack. You know, that's the first thing you obviously think of. And it hadn't been fiddled with. And the backward phrases were purely created by the way the song was sung forwards. And I fiddled around with music for a few months, but then I accidentally stumbled across an inhuman speech. And that's where I claim credit. No one's looked at speech until I looked at it. So so once I discovered these backward messages in speech, you're in a whole different world then. And my research took off, and I've been doing it for 43 years now. And my theory is, well, I maintain this is a natural form of language. All of us are speaking both forwards as well as reverse. People say there's satanic messages in rock and roll backwards. That is true. Yes, there are. But there's a whole lot of other messages as well that don't get advertised. We're going to be playing some of those on the show today.
0: That's because they're nice. People don't always play the nice stuff, right? They always play the bad, ugly, evil, deadly stuff.
1: Right. They all want the satanic stuff. And that does exist. And, you know, we'll play some satanic stuff, you know. But look, it's a fascinating field. I absolutely love it. I don't believe people were playing EVP backwards until I came along. Because when I first moved to America to live in 89, I was contacted by, who was his name now? I can't think of his name now. Someone from the EVP community, and he was all excited about, oh, you can play it backwards, can't you? And I go, yeah. So, so I think that's when EVP started playing stuff backwards. So, yeah, I claim credit for all of 83 onwards, but before then, no, I didn't do that.
0: So, all right, well, we'll give it to you from, after 83, it's all David. It's all David. Okay, that's, right. That's what we'll do. Yeah. Hey, I'll help you with that. Not a problem. Well, you know what? We actually have, right? You sent us the Stairway to Heaven. Why don't we, right? You did, right? I mean, that's what I'm looking at here, and I played it. Okay, all right.
1: Okay, so what we're going to do, we'll play a little 11. Bit forward. Yeah, play a little bit forwards first, and if you can pause it before we come to the reverse, because I'll explain the reverse to you. So this is a clip from Stairway to Heaven.
0: Okay.

0: Okay.
1: Such a great team.
0: All right. Okay. Now we're going to run this in reverse, and quite a long message. You'll have to listen carefully, and I'll explain to you what it all means. First of all, it says, "It's my sweet Satan, the one whose little path would make me sad, whose power is fake." Then you have a little bit of gibberish. Some people thought it said 666. It may do. And it says, "There was a little tool shed where he made us suffer, sad Satan." So play that, and I'll tell you what it all means. Because I didn't...
2: Yes, my sweet Satan, there was a little path for shake me sad, with now I say, you can drop me when you said that thing, and all of you must have one shade, I need to suffer, sad sweet.
0: Okay. So, look, quite an amazing track. It's very long, as you can hear. I hope we'll be able to hear those phrases.
1: I heard Satan. Satan.
0: That's what most people hear. That's what most people hear. The Satan thing. Oh no, the Satan backwards. Look, it's actually quite an interesting phrase. "Stairway to Heaven" was written in Bulkestein, Alistair Crowley's mansion up in Scotland, and of course that's all embedded in the occult. And there was a church and the mansion. Yards called the tool house, and the tool house burnt down, killing all the congregation inside. So when the song says there was a little tool shed where he made us suffer, sad Satan, it comes to that legend of the tool house burning down. Yeah, I was quite fascinated. I did a bit of research into that when I wrote one of my books. I was quite amazed. So
1: let's see if we can just hear that, the backwards part, one more time, okay. If you're able to do that, Adam.
0: Okay, let me tell you what it is again. "It's my sweet Satan, wonder's little path would make me sad, whose power is fake. There would a gibberish, there was a little tool shed where he made us suffer, sad Satan." So see how you go with that.
1: Okay. He's pulling it up for us.
2: There was a bit of time for shake me,

0: That just creeps me out. I just got to say it.
1: Yeah, a lot of people get creeped out by it. I must admit, when I first started back in 83, I used to get a little bit nervous going to my house late at night when the lights were off. I go, oh, back in those days.
0: I bet your neighbors are like, that's that creepy David, man. You know, he's like over there playing music backwards. Okay.
1: Oh, the word, the word spread around town fairly quickly.
0: Oh, I bet it did. Hey, I get it. I know. I talk about Bigfoot and UFOs and aliens. So I get it. I get the same kind of thing. So, so you did this in like 1983 is when you started kind of, you know, going from there. And yep. I can't believe you've made a living out of it. That's unreal. Oh, what was your plan of attack? What was your plan of attack before that? What were you going to do? Like be a teacher or what? What was your plan? Well, I know it wasn't this. I'm going to talk about reverse speech for the rest of my life.
1: No, I certainly hadn't planned that at all. I was actually a youth worker by profession before I got into reverse speech. I was working with street kids and, running rehab houses and halfway houses. That's actually how I heard about backward messaging rock and roll. Some of the teenagers were spinning their records backwards. So that's how I got started. But so when I wrote my theory in 87 about languages by level, people come around, like you said, wanted to hear what their reversals had to say. And so finally I thought, well, listen, I'm going to have to start charging for this. I can't do this for free. So I started charging, and one thing led to another. And before too long, I built my own therapeutic practice. I applied my youth worker skills into reverse speech, and to this day, people come to me. I'll record them for 30 minutes, and we'll analyze their speech and run it in reverse, and find all sorts of amazing stuff. So that's how I make my living. And
0: so
1: I make quite a good living too.
0: I love hearing that. So people that might have some sort of hang up or something, they contact you to say, look, I don't know what it is, but let's talk. So you talk and then you ask certain questions, I guess. And then from there.
1: Yep. So, yeah. Well, I've been doing it for 40 years, so I pretty well know what I'm doing. So yeah, there's certain questions and lead them along the path. And look, reverse speech is amazing. It'll tell you exactly why you're running the issue that you're running, why you got that weight problem, why your relationships always break up, why you never got any money in the bank. It all comes from the unconscious. And the secret has been all these years as to how to tap into the unconscious. And you know, you've got modalities like hypnosis, remote viewing, of course. There's a lot of things, pendulums, psychics. They're all tapping into the unconscious in some way. And reverse speech is, I believe, one of the most powerful ways to tap into the unconscious. You can hear it in actual words. And I've got a lady who came to me a while back with relationship problems, and reversals came out and told a very detailed description of how she'd been damaged as a young child. And it was able to pinpoint that exact moment in her life that caused all her problems. And it's amazing. I've got so many stories like that with just incredible breakthroughs. Yeah.
0: Oh, that's what I definitely want to hear from you tonight. Not just hear some of these EVPs, but hear about how people have turned around their life just from contacting you and having a session with you. I think that's amazing. Yeah. How long do they need? Is it like one session with you or maybe a series of sessions with you before you can determine?
1: It's a series. Well, you can do either. Some people do a one-off 30-minute recording, but most people will do a series of sessions. I've developed a fairly unique hypnotic technique for working with the unconscious using reverse speech. So I have a round of 8 sessions I take clients on, which involves a series of hypnotic sessions over the phone. And, gee whiz, boy, if we get into this, I'll be talking for ages. I believe reverse speech has shown me how the unconscious processes and organizes behavior and personality. It does it through a series of metaphors and archetypes. And I've worked out a way to work with these metaphors and change the metaphors, and as we're using hypnosis and as we're changing unconscious patterns or unconscious metaphors, we're actually changing human behavior. So I do a lot more than just diagnose a problem. I look at the solution as well. Yeah, it's been a technique that's taken me many, many years to develop, but it works great.
0: We will learn more about it when we come back. ReverseSpeech.com is where you can go and learn a whole lot more about David, and you can see some of the things he talks about in there. You can also see what he's selling for you, or where you can do this yourself, get some sessions with him, and also check out his book. So it's ReverseSpeech.com. He is also on Facebook. And we'll be back and learn a little bit more. So stay with us. Connie Willis here, along with David John Oates on Coast to Coast AM.

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1: Tonight becoming cloudy with lows near 63. Some sun and clouds tomorrow. Shower and thunderstorm. A humid day. High 78. Partly sunny, humid Tuesday. The high 79. A stray shower for Wednesday. High Wednesday at 80. I'm Steve Williams on Rochester's News Weather and Traffic Station. 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
2: News, I'm Sue Guzman. Iran continuing to insist that the Strait of Hormuz won't reopen until the U.S. meets its list of demands.
3: Iran's Supreme National Security Council issued a fresh statement over the weekend calling on the United States to permanently end the war in the region and compensate Iran for damages before the Strait would reopen.
2: Fox's Trey Yangst. Israel, meantime, is rejecting President Trump's plan for Gaza, saying it won't withdraw forces in the Palestinian territory until Hamas disarms. Gas prices are up over the past couple of weeks. Trilby Lundberg with the Lundberg Survey telling us
4: there's been another rise at the gas pump. Prices are up about 8 cents in the past 2 weeks, and the new price is $4.18.
2: Don Nelson, the second winningest NBA coach who won 5 titles as a Celtics player, has died. He was 86. America's listening to Fox News.
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1: Marty Balin and Hearts on Coast to Coast AM. That's from 1981. One of my favorite tunes in all the world, right here. So it reached number 8. I thought that made a number 1 at one point, but nope. So rather than being a typical breakup song, Hearts is really about holding on to love despite all of life's setbacks. And Marty had once said that he was drawn to songs with hope, and this became his biggest solo hit because listeners connected with it. And it was love worth believing in, even after you've been hurt. It's just good, isn't it? You can just hear that all night. Connie Willis here on Coast to Coast AM. By the way, you guys have contacted me like crazy with my Win Any Lottery course. I'm so happy. It's been such a success. It really, really has. Thank you so much for letting me know what you've been doing and how you've been winning. Those of you that don't know, if you're good with intuition, if you're good with a pendulum, well, Lynn Buchanan himself, he's the guy that taught me, hey, Connie, let's all try to win the lottery. We did that in a class, The Psychic Spy, Lynn Buchanan. He did not like the technique. He liked another technique better. I didn't. This one was easier to me. I was like, no, this one's easier. I like this. So I put a book together in like 2012, and it's on Amazon. But I put a course together just recently, and because you guys wanted to see the actual practice as I'm doing it. And so now, of course, you got a chance to win the jackpot lottery, right? Because the pendulum and the platform that I've created for you in here allows you to pick winning numbers. So the plan is to pick all of them for a jackpot, right? Well, I tell you what happens. A lot of people get 2 or 3 or maybe 4. And sometimes people start at pick 3 and then they go up to mega and they go up to Powerball. Powerball's 905 million. You can handle that, right? And Mega Millions is only 80 million. I bet you can handle that too, right? Well, if you're good with those things, you got a chance of doing it. And if not, you're winning enough money along the way to keep doing it, okay, with 2 or 3 numbers that you get, or maybe 4 up to 5 even. You know how it all works. So if you're interested in that, then buy the course now. It's premium course. It's a real deal. You'll make your money back on it pretty quickly. But let me know, okay? Let me know how it's going. I look forward to that. Maybe I'll have some classes in the future that you can attend as well. That's Win Any Lottery course at ConnieWillis.com.
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1: Coast to Coast AM, Connie Willis here on Willis Weekend. It continues. Great music from 1981. Terry Fisher coming up later with some UFO incidents that have happened around him and on his property. And right now we are talking with David, Australian researcher. Love the accent. Absolutely. Yeah, how do the, I guess the accents kind of help with some of the reverse speech, I would think, maybe.
5: Accents? Well, you do hear accents in reverse, yeah. American, you'll hear an American accent. Australian, you'll hear Australian accent and Australian slang.
1: David, the American, yeah. We don't have an accent. That's you guys, not us. You all have the accent, and we love it.
5: So I'm told. It took me a long time to perfect it.
1: It's so funny when I hear that. You're all's accent. What? We don't have an accent. You do. You have a great one. Well, I am glad that you're here and you're visiting and you're having a good time. So you used to live in the States, but you don't anymore?
5: Right. Yeah, I lived there in the 90s. I lived in Dallas and San Diego, and I was did the lecture circuit and all the talk shows and everything back in those days. But then I went home in 99. Sorry, what I'm talking about. Yeah, 99. I went home. Yeah, my kids were about to start high school, and I wanted them back home in Australia. So.
1: Oh, yeah, absolutely. Yeah. Absolutely. Well, when people talk about backward masking reverse speech, same thing?
5: Well, yes, look, the terms actually get confused. A backward masking, strictly speaking, is where a track is deliberately superimposed backwards on a record. A lot of rock and roll artists do that. They deliberately, by technical means, put tracks backwards in records. But reverse speech is different. It's where there's no technical manipulation. It's where it purely occurs by phonetics. The phonetics forward reverses to say something else backwards. So you're looking at two different things. Backward masking, which is deliberate, and reverse speech, which is not deliberate. It's done by the unconscious. Well, look, I say the unconscious. I know some people say it's spiritual entity. So, you know, I mean, whichever way you believe, one is deliberate and one is not. So, and what you're hearing in music, in the unintentional example, is just reverse speech in a musical form, if that makes sense.
1: So did you at one point just start listening to songs backwards to see if you could pick it up?
5: Yeah. Oh, yeah, I've been doing that since 83.
1: Have you ever been like, I am so sick of hearing people talking backwards, or not? Have you ever gotten tired of it? Because
5: no,
1: we all do.
5: I really,
1: come on, at one point. No? Okay.
5: No, I really haven't. I've absolutely – sometimes I get tired after I'm doing, you know, the same thing for days on end. I'm like, oh, gee, I'm going to let this get to an end. But no, look, I love it. I absolutely love it. It's the fascination of discovery and finding that next backward message. It's like, wow, did that really say that? You know, and look, I still love it as much today as I did when I first started. You know, I'm 70 now. I have no intention of retiring. I'll be doing this for – I'll be playing tapes backwards when the tape – to my grave, you know. So.
1: Well, I love the fact of doing all this stuff backwards and listening to it, and especially, you know, doing some ghost hunting and this and that and listening to things. But I really like that you've been helping people out with problems in their life just from it. Yeah. I had no idea about that.
5: Yeah, look, it's 80-90% of my work, but it never gets talked about. Everyone wants to hear Satan, you know. So
1: that's yeah, I know. I well, I want to talk about helping people.
5: Look, I absolutely love it. Look, I was raised in the church. My dad's a minister. So, well, he's passed away now, but I was raised as a minister's son and grew up with a love and passion for people and helping people. I got that from my dad, and it was only natural that I take reverse speech into the therapeutic field. And look, I just get so many dramatic changes and whole lives being turned around. It's because, as I said last break, it's a direct tap into the unconscious. And so many people go to therapy for years and years and years and never get to the source of the problem. You know what? You know, every problem has a source. There's a cause for it somewhere. Most often it's back in childhood, age six, earlier on. Those years is just so important. A lot of my work is dealing with childhood issues that's happened at age three or four, a very young age, and people are just unaware how much our childhood upbringing affects our whole adult life. And I was very blessed to have a wonderful childhood, but some people don't, and that's a tragedy. And
1: Can you give us another example of what somebody went through? They contacted you. I mean, what did they go through before? Then they finally found you. You're probably, you know, one of their last thoughts, right? Probably. That's what happens in our world. People come to us last. But then what was it that you found, and then how did that go away?
5: Well, I'm thinking of an example just off the top of my head. A woman came to me a few years ago with multiple issues, financial problems and depression and anxiety. And in the very first recording, when we recorded her, she said, "I don't know how to fix this." And backwards it said, "Work on my grief." Very, very, very clear backwards message, as clear as I'm talking to you forwards. And so I said to her, "Well, what grief is in your life? Where did this come from?" And that triggered a whole plethora of events in the childhood of a dad holding money as a bribe and withholding him affection if she didn't do the right thing. And so she had grown up with this veil of grief, and using regular therapy, that would have taken a long time to get to that. And then one of the great things about the process is once I've discovered what the problem is, I can then ask the unconscious, how do we fix this? What do we do to change this pattern? And see, we're tapping into the collective unconscious knowledge, and we have all that inside of us. And reverse sweeps would come back and say, "Blah, blah, blah, blah, go and do this." I got one client I'm working with now, and his reversals are keeping on telling him to make up with his son, find his son, and heal the relationship with his son, and that will solve his current problems. And it's amazing how little things like that you mightn't think really do affect us. And
1: They hold on to you, don't they? What about PTSD? Have you been able to rid of that?
5: Yeah, look, I've worked with that a few times. It's a tough one. It really is. You've got to get back to the root of the trauma, what actually triggered it. And a lot of people don't want to go there. they're trying to get away from that.
1: You got to go back one more time, right? Just to erase it one more time.
5: Look, I've had success with it. Look, I'm fairly gentle in my approach. I didn't always used to be. When I first started, I used to be fairly in your face, but I don't know. That doesn't work.
1: I think I heard about those days. No, I'm just kidding. Yeah. I never did.
5: But I'm fairly gentle now.
1: He's a gentleman now. You're not before, man. No. You're talking about David. Oh, okay. No. I'm just kidding about that. So when, like you had mentioned, okay, I know other people with different techniques. Like you said, everybody's kind of got different techniques of going into the same area, right? Like yesterday we were talking with Dr. Bruce Lipton, and he was talking about helping people with the problems that they've had that were given to them between the years of 1 and 7. And he said, you don't really have to know the problems with his technique, but you're saying, you have to get to that problem. But that is that problem usually given to you, right? It's already given to you, right? In the reverse speech?
5: Yeah, the problem is given to you in reverse. I happen to believe that there's no need to traumatically take someone back. You deal with the metaphor. Let me explain what I'm... Okay, it looks like we're going to get down into it. So let me explain what I'm...
1: Absolutely. That's right. Okay, thank you.
5: All right. One of my great discoveries is that the unconscious thinks in pictures or metaphor. Okay. So if I'm talking to someone comes to me and says, look, I'm having trouble motivating myself, they might say in reverse, I have a sick wolf. Now, I have learned through my 40 years that wolf is a metaphor for drive and motivation. And so they can no longer motivate themselves because their wolf is sick. So what I will do is I will, once I find out what the damaged metaphor is, I will then ask the unconscious, well, how do we fix this? What do we do to heal this wolf? And it might come back and say, take the wolf to the river and have a drink. So I will put my client in a light hypnotic trance state. To this day, I have yet failed to get anyone under trance. I have never had a failure yet in the 40 years I've been doing it. And that's because I'm using the language of the unconscious. Then nice. I'll have them, once we're in a relaxed state, I'll have them picture a sick wolf. And one of the amazing things is they will see the picture very clearly and very vividly, because it's their own metaphors. It's not a picture that I've made up. It's come from them. And then I'll have them take the wolf to a stream and drink. And what I'm doing is I'm changing the metaphor. And as the wolf drinks, you're changing the metaphor, which then changes the behavior. So all my journeys are shamanic journeys through the unconscious. We will go to the desert. We will fight dragons. We will ride on the white horse to Camelot. We will sit on the throne of King Arthur, or maybe go to the Garden of Eden and meet Adam and Eve. And there's these amazing, incredible shamanic journeys through the unconscious that are given to me by my clients through reversal. In a 30-minute tape, I might get, I don't know, 20, 30 different backward messages that will have reversals like, my wolf is sick, the owl has a broken wing, my goddess has a sword in her heart. And all of these metaphors mean something. They're all connected to some aspect of human behavior. And that's what my whole 40 years has been all about, is determining which metaphors control which behavior. And as you change this, how does it change that? And that really is, I think, more important than the discovery of reverse speech, is the discovery of how the unconscious mind organizes behavior and personality. And that's my real love of the field. Look, EVPs are great. I love EVPs. I've got, you know, quite a few on my computer.
1: I'm sure, yeah.
5: I've got lots of them. And they're fun, you know, and we'll play some. Yeah. But that's not my real love. My real love is the whole therapeutic side.
1: Well, that makes sense. That all makes sense like that. I like that. So you really, when you start listening to it backwards and you're writing down, okay, the wolf, the this, the that, okay, all these different things, and then you come back to that person and start working on those, I guess, depending on how many they have, you just have another session till that wraps up. But you're not like the psychotherapists today that are like, oh, we'll just come twice a week for $500 an hour for the rest of your life. It's not like that.
5: No, not at all. I work to completion. I work to completion. I work to results. Look, sometimes I don't get it all in the first round and might have to do another round. It depends on the person. I mean, how severe the problem is. There's so many variables, you know, but I try to get it all in one round if I can.
1: So. Oh, that's perfect. So what kind of people, what kind of problems do they have that would come to you so that the listening audience will go, oh yeah, I can contact him about this? Who would that be?
5: Money issues is a common one. A lot of people have got money blocks. I would say that's probably about 30% of my clients are money issues. Depression, abuse issues, relationship problems. I think I might have said that. I got one lady who came to me with chronic migraines. I worked with her for a long time, and the migraines have almost gone. They're still there a little bit, but dramatically reduced since we've been doing our work. And that was a psychological issue. Reversals pointed to a traumatic event in childhood that created the cycle of migraines. And, oh, gee, what else? So many issues I work on. look, a lot of it is really money, business, relationships, depression,
1: health.
5: Abuse.
1: Yeah.
5: Yes, health. I don't get as great a success with health as I do with psychological issues, especially if you're looking at someone who's got a physical issue that's advanced.
1: I got you.
5: But certainly psychological issues I get great success with, yeah.
1: Well, do we have enough time to play another EVP? Okay, we got 2 minutes, so we don't have enough time yet. We'll play them when we come back here.
5: All right.
1: But I appreciate that you set these up with us. We got some good ones. I don't even want to tell anybody the last ones. I think those are so cool. We are definitely playing the ones that you gave me at the end. You may or may not remember those, but don't say it. Don't tell anybody.
5: No, I won't say it. Look, I do find these in the course of my work. EVPs, they don't just occur in graveyards and haunted houses. They're occurring all over the place. And when I'm working on clients' tapes, I will often find an EVP right in the middle of the tape and go, wow, look at that. So I save it and keep it, you know, and my file gradually grows larger and larger over the years.
1: Thank goodness for computers. So just real quick, with a yes or no, when you are talking to people and they're talking normal to you, do you kind of already feel like, oh, there's going to be something backwards there? Oh, there's going to be something backwards there. Have you gotten to that point?
5: Yes.
1: I'm sure.
5: Yes. The answer is yes.
1: Yeah. I figured as much. You're like, oh, man, this person needs some help. Hey, Connie, we've been talking for a while. You need some help, girl. Anyway, stay with us. We've got more. We're going to play some EVPs. We'll also take your phone calls if you'd like to talk to David, too. And ask him a question or two. You can go to reversespeech.com and you can learn more about him, and maybe he can help you out too. Connie Willis here, music from 1981 and UFO stuff coming up later on tonight with Terry Fisher. Connie Willis, Willis Weekend, Coast to Coast AM.

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8: I'm Sue Guzman, Fox News. President Trump is shifting his approach in the conflict with Iran. We have more from Fox's Anita Vogel.
9: President Trump says that Washington is only semi-negotiating with Tehran right now. He's also signaling more emphasis on economic pressure rather than a new military offensive. Trump claims Iran is in very bad economic shape and does not have money to pay its soldiers. This as Iran continues to defy the U.S. by striking more ships in the Strait of Hormuz. Meantime, Oman and Iran are reportedly very close to reaching a deal to manage the waterway. But Tehran is laying out a new set of demands for reopening it. They include ending the war and removing the U.S. naval blockade. We're also learning the Pentagon is asking the U.S. defense industry to ramp up production as stockpiles reportedly run low.
8: Is Iran's supreme leader still alive? There is speculation that he is not. But according to Iran, he is. And they're planning to provide proof, as we hear from Fox's Marianne Rafferty.
10: Iran is reportedly preparing to release proof his supreme leader is alive and healthy. Tehran claiming photos will be published in the coming days. The supreme leader has been in hiding since the U.S.-Iran war began in March. There's been speculation he was hurt or killed in the same airstrikes that killed his father. State media also saying the supreme leader met with Iran's president this weekend to discuss the economy, military, and the ongoing conflict with Israel and the U.S.
8: It's happened again. F-16 fighter jets had to scramble to intercept at least 2 planes violating airspace over President Trump's golf club in Bedminster, New Jersey, Sunday afternoon. The airspace above the club had been temporarily restricted as the venue was hosting the LIV Golf New York tournament with the president in attendance. And 5 people are dead in an outbreak of flesh-eating bacteria in Louisiana. Health officials urging beachgoers to take precautions as the bacteria thrive in seawater and estuaries and lagoons. 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
8: The Wisconsin gubernatorial primaries are Tuesday. Republican candidate Congressman Tom Tiffany tells Fox's The Big Weekend Show he and former Virginia Governor Glenn Youngkin plan to lay out a plan Monday to reduce the cost of building homes.
13: Here's how we're going to reduce costs for you so that you have more money in your pocket. Plus, we're going to bring you better jobs to Wisconsin by not raising taxes, reducing taxes, and reducing the red tape here in Wisconsin.
8: Democratic frontrunner, State Assemblywoman Francesca Hong supports subsidizing construction of affordable housing units and wants to create a state housing authority. She is also proposing a data center moratorium to give the state more time to pass regulations. Minnesota voters headed to the polls Tuesday. Republican Senate candidate Michelle Tafoya telling Fox The Big Weekend Show she's the one for residents frustrated with decades of Democratic rule.
14: We're not going to reelect the establishment politicians who have embarrassed us and who have lost billions and billions of dollars to fraud. When are we across the spectrum in Minnesota going to stand up and say, we want common sense, not crazy?
8: Front runners, Lieutenant Governor Peggy Flanagan and Congresswoman Angie Craig are vying for the Democratic nomination. President Trump has not endorsed a candidate in this election. The state's Democratic Party's criticizing Tafoya for her support of the Iran conflict and advising residents concerned about affordability to take one less trip to Starbucks. And evacuation orders are in place across parts of the western United States and southwest Canada. The National Interagency Fire Center says there have been 183 fires breaking out across the U.S. since Saturday. And there was no winner in Saturday night's Powerball drawing, so Monday's jackpot has grown to at least $905 million. This is the eighth largest jackpot in Powerball history. I'm Sue Guzman. This is Fox News.
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1: Yep, that's Styx on Coast to Coast AM, celebrating from 1981. Too much time on my hands this week back then. Right, we all love that part, right? Try it again. Even though it's not happening at the same time with the song, we all know it will. Oh, it's good music. This actually it was inspired by people sitting around a neighborhood bar with nowhere to go and far too many hours to fill. And then the video later became an early MTV favorite. Oh, the MTV days. Do they still do music videos? Again, Connie Willis here on a Willis Weekend. George Norrie going to be back tomorrow night. He's got the Manson murders happening, Eli Frankel, and then Barbara Lamb with Regression Revelations. This should be a really good show for tomorrow night. That is Monday night. Right now, we're still into Sunday night, and we've got our guest with us tonight, David Oates. He's going to be taking some phone calls from you this hour if you'd like to ask him anything, all right? And then let's be doing that next. And then we've got Terry Fisher later with the UFO Connections and Communications on Coast to Coast AM.
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1: 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We are here with David. David is with us tonight. Joan Otts. Hey, David, I don't know what it's something to do with reverse speech. That's all I'm going to say. David, John Oates is with us.
5: You're talking David. Backwards.
1: I know. You're a

0: bad influence or a good influence. I don't know what it is. I'll find out along the way, though. We'll find out tonight. So before we go into any of the other things, I want to do another sound effect here so people can hear it. How about let's do AC/DC, right? We got to do AC/DC.
1: Oh yeah, this is a pretty creepy one. This is the Night Prowler one, I think. This is the song that inspired Richard Ramirez, the Night Stalker, to slaughter his victims. He used to listen to this song constantly. So listen to the full lyrics first, then I'll tell you the creepy backwards lyrics.
0: Okay.

0: backwards, it says, "Ode, listen to me, I'm from hell." See if you can hear this. Oh, that's clear. Yeah.
1: Oh, yeah, I got it.
0: And Rich Ramirez used to draw occult symbols all over the rooms of his victims. So that song's actually got quite a few other backward messages in it too. I just picked the one out for the show, but it's a creepy song.
1: Yeah, it is. But it is. Let's go to the Doors. Let's hear the Doors. There's one too.
0: Oh yeah. Can't think what this one's.
1: When you're strange. When you're strange. If that's not enough.

0: And this one is, I'm the Lord. No, listen to, oh, hang on. I've forgotten what it is now.
1: I know what it
0: Oh,
1: is. I can
0: yeah.
1: read it.
0: You're single. Yeah, Lucifer. I remember. You're
1: That's it.
0: single. Yeah, Lucifer.
2: You're single. Yeah, Lucifer.
0: Oh, yeah.
2: You're single. Yeah, Lucifer.
0: Yeah, people ask me, why do you get satanic messages in music all the time? And I mean, I don't know. These groups were pretty much into pretty dark stuff in their days anyway, you know. So,
1: oh, well, you did say too, though, there's nice things as well.
0: Yeah.
1: So let's do one of the nice ones. I think one of the nice ones was CCR.
0: Yeah, Creedence Clearwater Revival. Yeah, this is a good one.

0: Now this one in reverse is I Believe in My Cool Woman.
1: I believe in my cool woman.
0: And what?
2: All right.
0: Oh, okay.
2: That's good.
0: Yeah.
2: That's a nice one.
0: Yeah, look, there's a lot of nice ones in music. It's just a shame that the public only heard about the dark ones, you know.
2: I know. That's the way it always is, though, isn't it? I know. It's so sad. Well, I want to play a fun one before we get into some more questions and even go to the phones and things like that. But because I think it's kind of cute. I know there's a couple of them. Let's go to number 17. That is, it's the cat. Tell us about
0: the cat.
2: how did you come into doing pets, man? That is so cool. I think that's so cool.
0: Cats. Okay. Look, I accidentally, this was many years ago, I accidentally heard a backward message on my dog. And it said, I love my family. And I'm going, oh, no, that can't be right. And I played it again. I go, my God, that is what it says. And I started, look, it's just a pure little side interest. I started recording animals and found some amazing ones. This one on the cat says backwards, I need water. Listen to this. And backwards, I need water. There it is.
2: Come on, Daddy. Give me some water, Daddy. Come on. Yeah. Oh, I love it.
0: Look, the reverses on animals are very simple, straightforward ones. Like I got one there on a doll that says, I want a meatball and I'm hungry and stuff like that. They're very simple reversals, but they're there.
2: It works. I mean, it fits, right? Did you have a meatball around when you heard, I want a meatball? Or do you normally give them meatballs so that they know to even ask for that?
0: I normally give them meat. I don't know what
2: okay.
0: meatball.
2: I thought that was great. Can we hear that cat just one more time? All of it all the way through.
0: There it is. So if you want to know what your animals want, just record them and play them backwards. You'll be amazed what you hear.
2: And if you want them to sound more like the devil, keep going slower and slower when you play it back.
0: Yeah, that's exactly right.
2: Did you used to have? It does. Did you used to have machines that were reverse speech, like recorders or something that you sold or?
0: Yes, we did. We sold a lot of them, thousands of them back in my day. The little handheld Walkmans. They played forwards and backwards and at variable speeds. You can't get them anymore now. We have software that does it. You can get the software from my website. But, we used to sell thousands of those.
2: I remember something like that.
0: Yeah, they were very popular back in the day.
2: So I'm sorry. Did somebody make those for you?
0: No, we had them modified. We modified them. We got the machines from the wholesalers and modified them ourselves. Yeah, you know, I hired staff to modify them, and then we just resold the modified versions.
2: So now you have software. So now what do you mean by that?
0: We have video and audio software. That will play a recording forwards and backwards and at variable speeds. The video softwares are amazing. If you get a hold of video software, what's the backward lip movements? The video portion of reverse speech is awesome. You see the backward lip movement will mouth out the reversals. You get all these body language links, at the same time as reverse messages. I'm surprised no TV stations picked this up actually, because it would make an incredible TV special. All these backward messages, all these backward body language links. It's amazing stuff. So we got video software so you can explore that. And we have audio software. You can explore that too. So
2: that's what I'm seeing on your site. So you have you have many books, but you also have where you can buy the software.
0: That's right. Yeah, the software is you have to click on the software link. You'll see it. So our actual main product section is down right now. That'll be up in a couple of days. But you can still
2: Purchase this, though? Do you purchase the software? or no?
0: Yeah. Oh, yeah, you purchase it. It's $99 for the software.
2: Yeah. Okay. Okay, and that's Apple or Mac is what I'm looking at.
0: Just it won't run on Mac. I'm sorry. No.
2: Oh, what? What is wrong with you? Come here. Come here. Get closer. Smack, smack, smack. Yeah, you got to do something for us Mac people.
0: Yes, I know. I know. We'll get there. I hope it surely.
2: I hope so, man. I'm not going back.
0: I'm a Mac person.
2: I'm not going back. Well, darn it. I can't do anything with it. So, darn.
0: Not yet. We'll get there. Okay. Slowly but surely.
2: All right. Don't you retire so soon that you don't do that, because that's really cool.
0: I'm not going anywhere anytime soon.
2: Okay, cool. So what are all the, I just want to make sure I get all your products and services, because you actually do some really cool things besides, okay, you get the machine, not the machines anymore, but the software.
0: I got training courses where I train people how to do this. I got a course starting this week, actually. I'm on the 14th of August. My next course starts. It's a year-long course, and it's one class every 2 weeks for 3 hours of class, but a lot of homework to be done. So that's how. That's one product I sell, and of course my session work. That's another product I sell, and the software, the two software packages right now. So, but once the website product site goes back up again, we'll have some home study courses and stuff. But the books are great. Are great. Go and get my books. You want to know all about reverse speech, go to Amazon.com. There's 30-odd books up there. That'll keep you busy for a while.
2: Yeah, you've got a lot of books. You have a lot of books, I tell you.
0: I'm an avid writer.
2: Good for you.
0: I love writing.
2: Do you ever write backwards by chance, just once in a while?
0: You know what? My editor tells me I do that. I reverse words. He tells me, you do that all the time, David. You reverse your words. So the answer is, yes, I do write backwards sometimes.
2: Which way is David coming or going tonight? I don't know. I don't know. We just let him go and do his thing. Let's do another sound before we go to the phones. I got to look over there. Oh, we got some.
0: Why don't you do Jim Jones, Creepy EVP?
2: That is a great one. I don't know why it sounds so different the way it's, the way you hear it backwards. It's kind of, when I first played it, it sounds different than all the other ones. It has a whole different vibe about it and a whole different sound about it. So when you first hear it, I had to listen to it twice before I heard it. Yeah. But then after I heard it, I couldn't unhear it, and it kept me up at night. That's for sure.
0: Yeah, it comes from the Jim Jones death tape. If you can go back that far, in 1978, I think Jim Jones and 900 of his followers committed suicide drinking Kool-Aid. And the whole thing was recorded. And, you know, you heard people screaming and people dying and Jim Jones egging them on. And when the whole thing's finished and everyone's dead, you hear this music in the background. And then there's this gravelly noise under the music. So play it forwards first, and you have to listen carefully. It's at faint levels. Listen to this gravelly sound underneath the music. Okay, so I heard that, and I go, what on earth is that? I played it again. I said, that's nothing. I thought, that can't be backwards, can it? So I played it backwards. You're going to have to listen to it a couple of times. It's quite faint. But when you play backwards, he says quite clearly, here's the door and Mr. Jim Jones, welcome. Play it a couple of times. Here's the door and Mr. Jim Jones, welcome. Here we go. That's backwards. Do it again. That's one of the creepiest ones I've got.
2: I agree. I mean, it's as if, okay, you killed all these people. This was the plan. Hey, Jim Jones, come on home. Welcome back, you know, for whatever he did. I mean,
0: And it doesn't call him Reverend Jim Jones. It calls him Mr. Jim Jones.
2: That's right. That's right.
0: He's going to a fate I would not want to join him with.
2: Yeah. Oh, and they're welcoming him too. That's a whole thing. That's a whole story right there. That needs to be added into.
0: Yeah, I'm surprised no one else has picked that up. I've played it on a few shows over the years. I'm surprised it hasn't done the rounds. It's such a great example of an EVP.
2: It is. It is. Wow. Can we take a call? We got enough time to do that before we go? Yeah, let's go. Let's go to the first time caller, Johnny, out of Cape Cod, Massachusetts. Hey there, Johnny. Hope you don't mind going a little quick with your question here.
3: Oh, welcome to Coast to Coast. When I heard your guest tonight, I just had to bring this one up. I have two instances of backward masking. One of them was one from one of my favorite all-time comedies, The Bob Newhart Show, and backward speech. And Emily, she has a higher IQ than Bob. Of course, he feels demasculated. And she's got to go to a banquet. And so he goes, you know, reluctantly, and she's wearing all the Mensa members are wearing name tags, and this guy comes, the first person they run into, he reads her name tag, and he says something to the effect of Elimer. She goes, excuse me? And he goes, oh, I said Emily, backwards. I have a gift. And he goes, for example, and he looks at the husband, what's your name? And he goes, Bob. He goes, oh, not much we can do with that one. And the other one is for Jay Giles fans. It's backward masking, but as the album plays, it's backwards as it plays. But there's, on the Love Stinks album, there's a story in there, and it's about, it's called No Anchovies, Please. And it's a story about a woman from Portland, Maine, and she gets kidnapped, and the part goes, I will leave the expletive that starts with an S out, but she, you know, all this being too much for her, she passes out. She awakens to find herself in a small, strange foreign-speaking nation, and you hear like, ish, ngish, ngish, ngish, ngish, ngish. And if you play it backwards, and I think it is Peter Wolf's voice, we've become friends over the years, and I keep forgetting to ask him if it's him, but it says, you don't have to be a genius to know the difference between chicken bleep and chicken salad. And it's very clear.
0: Okay.
2: Thank you, Johnny, for the call. I appreciate that. Did you know about those, David?
0: I didn't know about that particular one, no. But there's a lot of examples like that around.
2: Oh, I'm sure. There's a whole lot. Well, we'll continue to take phone calls when we come back. We'll listen to a few more EVPs, and we'll talk more with David. So stay with us. 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
1: Tonight becoming cloudy with lows near 63. Some sun and clouds tomorrow. Shower and thunderstorm. Humid day. High 78. Partly sunny, humid Tuesday. The high 79. A stray shower for Wednesday. High Wednesday at 80. I'm Steve Williams on Rochester's News Weather and Traffic Station. 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
2: News. I'm Ted Linder. President Trump Sunday indicating he's prepared to use economic pressure and not military force to try and encourage Iran to agree to an end to the months-long conflict. This is Iran continues to defy the U.S. by striking more ships in the Strait of Hormuz. Oman and Iran are reportedly close to a deal to manage the waterway. The Wisconsin gubernatorial primaries are Tuesday. Republican candidate Congressman Tom Tiffany says he'll lay out a plan to reduce the cost of building homes.
3: Here's how we're going to reduce costs for you, so that you have more money in your pocket. Plus, we're going to bring you better jobs to Wisconsin by not raising taxes, reducing taxes, and reducing the red tape here in Wisconsin.
2: Democratic frontrunner State Assemblywoman Francesca Hong supports subsidizing construction of affordable housing units. And no winner in Saturday night's Powerball drawing means tonight's jackpot up to at least $905 million. Good luck. 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
1: That's Air Supply, the one that you love. Keeping the hits from 1981 this week in 1981. This is from the album of the same name, the one that you love. Their only number one hit on the Billboard Hot 100. I thought they had more too. And beneath that beautiful melody is really an uneasy question. They're really saying, will the person that you love finally choose you or keep searching for someone else? That is a song that touches your heart. There's no question about that. Hey, if you are not a Coast Insider, maybe you're going, man, I want to hear the show, but I just have to get up so early in the morning. Well, become a Coast Insider. Then you can hear the rest of the show and go ahead and get your rest. That's not a problem. That's why we did this. And we have added the Art Bell Vault that you guys can enjoy too. 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
1: Coast to Coast AM, we are back. Connie Willis here. Hope you're enjoying the show. Great music as well. Terry Fisher coming up in the next hour for the second half of tonight's show. Right now we have David Oates with us. And David, okay, so you have a lot of things on your website. I'm just going through it again and again. And it's almost like, you know, I've been looking at it for a while. I'm like, where'd all this come from? There's even more new things here. So you can actually, you actually have a course where people can learn to be a practitioner and do exactly what you're doing. Is there a lot of people out there doing that? And tell us about that course.
6: Yeah, there's about a dozen people actively engaged in the field right now, doing it as their career for a living. The course is a year-long course. It teaches you how to locate reversals accurately. You've got to learn how to distinguish between imagination and coincidence. They're two factors that affect analysis. So there's a lot of initial training to get over those two hurdles. A lot of homework to be done. 15 hours a week, we suggest, to study time to get all your homework in. But look, it's a great course. You learn all about the unconscious mind and human behavior and why we do the things that we do. And we go right into reverse speech and children. And children is fascinating in reverse. It's just fascinating. And talk all about the metaphors, of course, and all the linguistic structures. It's actually quite the science. You might think it's as simple as just running a tape recorder of speech backwards, but there's a whole lot more to it than that. First of all, you've got to find out what the reversal says. Then once you find out that out, you've got to work out what does it mean. And there's several factors you have to apply to determine exactly what it means. For example, is it related to the fours, or is it contradictory to the fours? Does it confirm it or deny it? And all those type of questions you ask. So and the course goes into all of that. And look, it's a fascinating course. You'll get part of a whole new community. You know, we have a whole lot of support structures and students meetings and it's a whole new world. So,
1: yeah. I'm thinking that the people that are also big ghost hunters, I think that they would enjoy that course too, and learning what they hear and do the therapy there of what they hear of what.
6: There's a lot of training your ears. So, you know, the skeptics say this is all pareidolia. Look, and I'm aware of that skepticism, and part of it is, unless you know what to look for, you can imagine into the gibberish. And so the training takes all that into account and teaches you how to find what is actually there and not what you want to be there. And they're two different things, of course. So, yeah.
1: Right, I got you. Okay, let's listen to Judas Priest before we hit
6: phone calls. This is a classic one. He's singing forwards beyond the realms of death. And the whole album is about suicide, okay? So the forwards is beyond the realms of death. So listen to this.

0: Oh,
1: yeah.
0: Yeah, that's spooky. That was actually the a court case. Judas priests were sued by the parents of a teenager who committed suicide listening to the album, and the parents claimed it had backward messages promoting suicide. Interestingly enough, the judge in the case ruled that the backward messages did exist, but there was no evidence put forward to say they were similarly suggestive, so he threw the case out. But the interesting thing is there is now a ruling on, an official ruling that the backward messages do actually exist. So that's an important
1: Oh, message. Wow. That's when probably a lot of us were really learning about it, too, at that point. At
0: that's
1: least
0: right.
1: I was probably one of those people.
0: Yeah, I did the Larry King show on CNN about the Judas Priest case many years ago, back in 91, when he was big and popular.
1: That's cool that you got to meet him and be. I saw him walking in New York City one time. He's just walking, you know, with a whole bunch of other people.
0: Oh, yeah? Oh, that's pretty cool.
1: Yeah, it was cool. Because New York, that's where you can, right? Celebrities can be in New York City, walk around, nobody cares.
0: Yeah,
1: I love that.
0: That's right.
1: I think they like that. They like that too. Let's do one like Dick Van Dyke. Let's do the Dick Van Dyke.
0: Oh, this is funny. Okay, this is from Mary Poppins. Listen to this.
2: Loud and long and clear.
0: And we'll run it backwards. It says drinking all night long.
2: Drinking all night long.
0: And of course, Dick Van Dyke did have a big drinking problem back in his early days. So he's 100 years old now, still.
1: Is he 100?
0: He's 100. Yeah, wow. He is. I don't think he's drinking all night long now.
1: He is or is not?
0: He is not. No, I don't think he's drinking all night long now. No.
1: Okay. Wow. Wow, that's what I was thinking. I was like, oh, he's still alive. He must be. Wow. Got some. It's all about genes, I guess. I don't know. Good genes.
0: Yeah, I think so. Yeah.
1: Well, let's go back to the phone call. Some people want to talk to you.
0: Okay.
1: Let's go west of the Rockies or in Oregon. Let's talk to Kurt. Hey there, Kurt. Welcome to Coast AM.
3: Oh, hello, Connie. This is Kurt. How are you? You've got the greatest program on Coast to Coast. I just enjoy it so much when you're on.
1: Well, thank you. I appreciate hearing that. Thanks. And you're a fan of David's, I guess.
3: Oh, I sure am a fan of David.
0: I've
3: been following David on Facebook. I'm not on Facebook anymore. I don't have that account, but I'm on MeWe, and I share some of his memes that I've saved from Facebook, about 7-8 months ago. And, I'm posting him on MeWe. He's got a tremendous following on MeWe. People love him, but I wish
0: oh, really?
3: David were on MeWe.
0: Okay.
3: Yeah. But there you have some astonishing memes you made.
0: Thank you.
3: With Hillary, Biden, Dr. Fauci.
0: Yeah.
3: Some of those people. I know probably some you can't play on the air. But,
0: some of them
3: you know,
0: I can't.
3: David,
0: you're right.
3: What astounds me, David, is, and I couldn't hardly believe this, is that some of the ministers you put on there that we love and respect, they had their reversals were just terrible.
0: They
3: were stuff like Satan Kiss Me and just all kinds of negative, I don't know, negative wording behind them. Also, you played one with Biden where he said, "We'll give you Armageddon." That was terrifying.
0: Yeah.
3: And
0: yeah.
3: I remember one with Dr. Fauci that was terrible. But I just wanted to bring that up. I mean, I don't know if you have any of those, if you even have time to get into them. But David, why are some of the ministers, why so many good, why are they so, you get such bad words in there like Satan and the devil. Can you explain that, sir?
0: Yes, I can. I've just written a book on it. It's not published yet. It's called The Hidden Church. Yeah, I maintain in my book that the church has fallen far away from what Christ originally taught and what his message was, one of simplicity and love, and it's gone into judgment and condemnation and rituals and rules and regulations, and Jesus was against all of that. His whole teaching was simplicity, love, live like the wind, and the church has forgotten all of that, and it's just gotten into a rut of regulations and rituals and public prayers, everything that Jesus taught against. So anyway, look, this is a, don't get me on this hobby horse, I'll never get off it. Look, I've got so much stuff in my computer. I got 40 years of research, 43 years of research. I've got the trip on the moon landings and JFK and 911 and MLK and just every. I am literally sitting on Pandora's box in my computer with all the
1: work. That's for sure. Yeah. That's for sure. Yeah. Well, thank you for that call. That was a great call. Let's check out Lewis from Wildcard Line Number 1 out of Pennsylvania. Lewis, welcome to Coast AM.
4: Hi, Karen. Thank you for taking my call. I have a comment, a question for David.
0: Yes.
1: Okay.
0: Yes, sir.
4: First of all, David is an A-lister. When it comes to guests, he's an A-lister.
0: And
4: my question was, you know, earlier, Connie, you mentioned to David about, you know, people speaking with accents. My question for David was, is anybody like who speaks foreign languages ever approached David? Or, in other words, does he have contemporaries now that are doing the reverse speech in their languages? Okay, thank you, Connie.
0: Yes, we do. We have someone trained in, we have two or three people trained in German. I have one analyst trained in Spanish. The reversals are occurring in the language in which they are speaking. Sometimes if people are bilingual, you can get reversals in both languages. But once again, there's only about, we've only about three languages we've trained up so far besides English. So it's still a very new field at this stage.
1: That's for sure. What about any AI programs or anything like that? Is that something that we can just go
0: yes,
1: to AI?
0: Oh, you're talking about AI reversals or AI programs fighting reversals?
1: I guess both, okay. Actually.
0: Yeah. Look, I've got some simple reversals on AI. I can't explain it. I don't know how you can get reversals on artificial intelligence. They aren't complicated ones. They're very simple, basic reversals. I don't pretend to understand why artificial intelligence has backward speech. It's mind-blowing to me. As far as AI using reverse speech, the day will come when AI speech recognition will find reversals. We're not there yet. It can transcribe a reversal once it's been found, which rules out pareidolia right there and there. If you've got a computer actually transcribing a reversal, then puts it into hard science. But it cannot find reversals amongst the gibberish yet. It's just spitting out gibberish at this current stage. But we'll get there, and when the day comes where AI is completely finding reversals, you're looking at a whole new world. If you can imagine everyone around the world running their politicians and church leaders backwards, I mean, wow, that's a big thing.
1: True. I got to hear the cat backwards again, only because I think it's
0: really
1: cool.
0: Want to hear the cat backwards again?
1: I think it's the coolest thing. Yeah, let's do the cat backwards again. 17.
0: I need water.
1: David, go get your cat some water. Keep it filled
0: up.
1: What's going on?
0: Absolutely. I feed my cats. I have five cats. I love cats.
1: That cat sounded evil before you turned it around backwards even. He's like, rah, rah, daddy, rah, rah, rah. Yeah.
0: Straight out of Pet Cemetery.
1: Oh, man. I love it. We're getting close to the end of the show before we maybe even grab another phone caller. So tell us what we need to know that we haven't talked about tonight. Share with us anything else that you'd like to get across with what you do.
0: I think the spiritual side of reverse speech is one side that doesn't get talked about much. Reverse speech talks a lot about God and the soul. You can hear the spirit speaking to you in reverse. If you ever wanted to hear the voice of your own spirit giving you advice and guidance, reverse speech should do exactly that. It's a lot more than just the unconscious and our own thoughts. It taps into the whole spiritual realm itself. I believe in time, once it's accepted, it's going to be one of the concrete proofs we have of the existence of the spiritual world. In time. It'll take time, but we'll get there. So, yeah.
1: You also, people can also get a consultation with you. What's your consultation about?
0: We will record you for 30 minutes. We'll talk about whatever okay. your issue is, and we shall be married and varied. I've already got a couple of emails already, so that's very
1: good. Oh, yeah. Okay, good, good, good. Yeah, so, okay, so the booking of a free consultation is the,
0: I'll do a free consultation. Absolutely. Yes. Yes. I'll record you for 5 minutes. Sorry. I didn't realize you were asking me that. Yes.
1: No, that's okay. Yeah. Okay. After only 8 private sessions with David Oates, you can experience a lasting, life changing breakthrough. I love it. You've given me even more than I thought. And so I just wanted to, get out everything we possibly could and say thanks for joining us tonight too.
0: Well, thank you. I appreciate it very much. Yeah.
1: So how can everybody find you?
0: Email me at backwards@reversespeaks.com. That's backwards at reversespeaks.com. And I will get back to you immediately. That's how you can get a hold of me. Yeah. And my website is reversespeaks.com. So there you go.
1: All right. And where are you going to be next? So people are watching you and coming to see you or what?
0: I'm currently 200 miles south of Portland in the country. I go back to Australia in 2 weeks. So I'll be back out in America in April of next year doing another series of lectures. If you want me to come and lecture in your town, give me an email backwards@reversespeaks.com. And I'm only too happy to go wherever I'm asked.
1: So I'm going to send you a message. It's all going to be backwards, and you got to try to figure it out from there.
0: Okay.
1: How to just turn it around. I don't know. That does, you know, sometimes you go for a laugh, and it works, and sometimes it doesn't. That one wasn't working, even though you were being nice to me. Hey, thanks so much, David. It was a pleasure.
0: Thanks, honey. I appreciate it.
1: For doing all that, pulling those sounds for us. Bye for now, okay?
0: Okay. All right. Bye-bye. See you.
1: Good luck. Best of luck. David Oates, you guys. Check him out. Go to reversespeech.com and see what he's got to offer for you. Great guy. And been around for a long, long time doing this. Oh, my goodness. I know a lot of you ghost hunters are people that want to go out in other areas and you're taping stuff. This is good for you to go to and learn a lot more about it. You're going to be able to have a whole lot better insight for sure. Okay, Terry Fisher coming up for us next. Going to be talking about UFOs and the things that happen around him. He's experiencing it. And we'll have more music from 1981. This week, back in 1981. Willis Weekend continues here on Coast to Coast AM with Connie Willis.

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8: Here's something pretty disturbing I discovered while researching this podcast. This is what it actually says on the Los Angeles Police Department website. The site states that the Adult Missing Persons Unit investigates 3,200 cases a month, and 70% of those missing people are found or returned voluntarily within 2 or 3 days. It goes on to explain, and I quote here, "Since being a missing person is not a crime, police are given a very limited role while conducting these types of investigations." At the bottom of the webpage, it gets more disturbing. There's a section titled, "What if they never returned?" And here's the official police advice. In such situations, you may want to enlist the services of a private investigator to assist in your search. If you can't afford a PI, the police elaborate, quote, "Another option would be to contact the Salvation Army, which has a missing persons locator program." There is not a single sentence on the LAPD website that would lead a loved one of a missing person to have any faith that the police would properly investigate it. What the LAPD is basically saying is, if someone you love goes missing, don't overreact. They'll probably turn up, unless they don't, in which case you should get someone besides the police to look into it. All this is my way of saying, if the police took missing persons cases as seriously as they do, say, bank robberies, I wouldn't have had to do this podcast in the first place and end up chasing a violent criminal halfway around the country. I'm Neil Strauss, and you can hear the full story of To Live and Die in L.A.
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10: Pressure on Iran. I'm Ted Lindner, Fox News. President Trump Sunday indicating he's prepared to use economic pressure and not military force to try and encourage Iran to agree to an end to the months-long conflict, telling Axios, quote, "We're low-keying it. We're only semi-negotiating with them. Just watching the fact that they have no money." This is Iran, though, continues to defy the U.S. by striking more ships in the Strait of Hormuz. Oman and Iran are reportedly close to a deal to manage the waterway. Iran's supreme leader is alive. Well, according to Iran, he is, and they're providing proof. Fox's Marion Rafferty with the details on this for us this morning.
11: Iran is reportedly preparing to release proof its supreme leader is alive and healthy. Tehran claiming photos will be published in the coming days. The supreme leader has been in hiding since the U.S.-Iran war began in March. There's been speculation he was hurt or killed in the same airstrikes that killed his father. State media also saying the supreme leader met with Iran's president this weekend to discuss the economy, military, and the ongoing conflict with Israel and the U.S.
10: This comes amid talks between the U.S. and Iran, though President Trump says he's only semi-negotiating with them. Part of that cost, higher gas and oil prices. Crude prices were headed higher Sunday night. It's Trilby Lundberg with the Lundberg Survey says gas prices rose again.
12: Prices are up about 8 cents in the past 2 weeks, and the new price is $4.18.
10: AAA puts the national average at $4.01 a gallon. Evacuation orders in place across parts of the western U.S. and southwest Canada as extremely hot and dry conditions fuel the spread of wildfires in the region. The National Interagency Fire Center saying 183 fires erupted across the U.S. since Saturday, including 8 large ones. No winner in Saturday night's Powerball drawing. That means tonight, Monday night's jackpot grown to at least $905 million. If you go for a one-time payout, you're looking at about $391 million. The prize ranks as the 8th largest jackpot in Powerball history. 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
10: The Wisconsin gubernatorial primaries are Tuesday. Republican candidate Congressman Tom Tiffany telling Fox is the big weekend show. He and former Virginia Governor Glenn Youngkin will lay out a plan Monday to reduce the cost of building homes.
15: Here's how we're going to reduce costs for you so that you have more money in your pocket. Plus, we're going to bring you better jobs to Wisconsin by not raising taxes, reducing taxes, and reducing the red tape here in Wisconsin.
10: Democrat frontrunner State Assemblywoman Francesca Hong supports subsidizing construction of affordable housing units and wants to create a state housing authority. She also proposed a data center moratorium to give the state time to pass regulations. Minnesota voters are headed to the polls Tuesday. Republican Senate candidate Michelle Tafoya telling Fox is the big weekend show. She's the one for residents frustrated with decades of Democratic rule.
16: We're not going to reelect the establishment politicians who have embarrassed us and who have lost billions and billions of dollars to fraud. When are we across the spectrum in Minnesota going to stand up and say, we want common sense, not crazy?
10: Frontrunners Lieutenant Governor Peggy Flanagan and Congresswoman Angie Craig are vying for the Democratic nomination. President Trump has not endorsed a candidate in the election. The state's Democratic Party criticizing Tafoya for her support of the Iran war and advising residents concerned about affordability to, quote, take one last trip to Starbucks. It's not the first time it's happened this weekend, though. F-16 fighter jets had to scramble to intercept at least two planes violating airspace over President Trump's golf club in Bedminster, New Jersey. This happened on Sunday afternoon. The airspace above the club had been temporarily restricted as the venue hosts the LIV Golf New York tournament. The president, who of course is an avid golf enthusiast, was attending the event. NORAD reporting to X on Sunday all aircraft were safely escorted out of the area. I'm Ted Lindner. This is Fox News.
17: 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Is it real? 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
0: Hey there, you are listening to Coast AM. Connie Willis here with you tonight. Oh, good music from 1981. It's from this week back in 1981 that we're playing tonight. There's some memories for you. And again, the next one that comes up, you're going to... It's one of those songs that gets stuck in your head. They used to play it all the time back in 81 and then some. And, you know, I'm just going to give you a few hints about it. It is something that was played all the time over and over again. It was a huge success. And then all of a sudden it was gone. You didn't hear it much at all, but, it'll be stuck in your head. So that's all I'm going to say, but that's coming up. I think you'll enjoy and go, yeah, I can't stop singing it. So our next guest is Terry Fisher, and he is yet another experiencer. Experiencers are so wanted right now. Finally, people want us. They've shoved us in a corner for so long, except here at Coast, right? But, and those of you that listen because you want to learn more, probably because you're an experiencer too, but it's just a big deal now. Everybody wants to have an experiencer around, and everybody wants an experience. Now, let me tell you this, being an experiencer, some of us are lifetime, and some of us are once, maybe even twice possible. You know, like Travis Walton, he's a one-time guy, right? He's got a big, huge story, but he's like a one-time guy. It's not something that's happened to him all his life. It's a one-time thing. And then there's some of us, it's happened all our life. So we'll find out what Terry Fisher is. But yet another experiencer coming out for the first time, telling his side of the story of being taken. So we're going to discuss that. That's what a lot of people want to hear about right now, is that kind of thing. I'm sure because of the whole disclosure thing. But Terry has, he's like got a broad experience background, associates in science. He's a 30-year professional guitarist. By the way, there's several experiencers that I know that I can name real quick that are huge professional guitarists. I mean, they are absolutely amazing. So usually with experiencers as well, they have something that they're really, really, really good at, exceptional. And then they have other things in their life that you

0: that are more of kind of not so good socially. I'm not saying this is about Terry, but I see that happen often. It's kind of, you got the, it's kind of because you got the ET side. There's your very uniqueness and being able to be really, really good at something significant. And then you have some of the social problems of things that, you know, the ET side of it again. So you got to think of what an experiencer really is. People don't always think that. They think, oh, they just went through some experience. Well, the lifetime experiencers, called lifers by some of us, you're really a product of the experience, okay? So I'm saying it as lightly as possible. Okay, basically, okay, well, we'll hear what Terry has to say about it. He's got a background as well in astronomy, and he spent many years as an observer with the American Association of Variable Star Observers. I love that. But here he is as an experiencer in the alien UFO world. And I think also, Terry, that you spent your life like touring New England and Canada before crossing over to education as your next profession. So a guitarist and then a teacher. I bet your students loved you. Terry Fisher, welcome to Coast to Coast AM.
1: Well, hello, Connie. Thank you so much. And hello to all these coast listeners that are traveling through the night, early morning hours, that type of thing.
0: Yeah, they're all going to go, oh, my gosh, there's another guy with a radio voice. Holy cow, he sounds fantastic. Well, did you sing as well, or did you do any radio?
1: Oh, you bet. You bet. I sang it all. Some of those AC/DC songs, that's not singing. That's screaming. That's that takes screaming. A real toll.
0: Yeah. Yeah. So did you all record any tunes that we can reverse speech and see what we got?
1: Oh, you bet. Yeah.
0: Any backward stuff? Okay. All right. You might have some of that.
1: Yeah, I had a band.
0: You were with us earlier, right? Were you hearing the reverse speech with all the songs?
1: Oh, I heard it. And one time I bought an Iron Maiden tape. I can't remember. You know, these are the days of cassette tapes. Right. I was down in New Hampshire somewhere, and I got it into my car, and the whole tape played backwards. My fellow musicians, they're saying, well, maybe a piece of Kleenex got caught in the recording or something, because the whole tape played backwards.
0: Well, give us a background on you before we get into your UFO experiences, just so people will know, okay, where's he coming from?
1: Oh, okay. Well, basically, you know, starting out with the UFO experiences, there's a family history here. My grandparents and my mother are all firm believers in UFOs and things like that. But what happened was, you know, I picked up the guitar and I started playing and learning. And then I went on the road. Is it okay to say names of bands on this?
0: Yeah, go ahead.
1: Yeah. I joined a band called Best Wishes, and that was a Central New York band. There was a lot of bands like that, 805, just... And I went on the road to become a roadie so I could actually learn the trade, you know, being a musician before. So we traveled and played everywhere in New York State. And soon enough, you know, the guitar player, Eddie, he kept saying, hey, Fisher, you know, you're watching my fingers, you're learning. And that's what I was doing, too. You know, we all do that. So sure enough, I came back home and started my own bands and went on the road touring Canada, you know, New Brunswick, Montreal, all down the East Coast, Vermont, Maine, New Hampshire, Delaware, Massachusetts, Connecticut. We were what you call them in the minor leagues. I mean, we were well known. We were also known as the loudest band in Maine. That was a band called Razor's Edge.
0: Okay.
1: Oh yeah, and I proudly wear that title. And I did lose part of my hearing in my right ear because of some of those Marshall amps. But well worth it. Well worth the experience.
0: Oh, okay.
1: Yeah, there was bands, Double Axle. I mean, they're still playing.
0: Oh, yeah.
1: You know, I go to high school dances, and they're right up there still playing. And as a matter of fact, my original band, Natty Zeff, I had the drummer Alex Vangelo come in. We had lost our former drummer, and we did a project with a band called Natty Zeff.
0: And you know what? I mean, I was going to wait till later, but since you brought that up, let's, Adam, would you be ready with that? Adam. Okay. Adam's at the board in LA. I'm in Denver in a closet, and you are, where are you at, Terry?
1: I'm near Lake Champlain, near Champy.
0: okay, near Champy, that's right. So we've got a song being played right now. This is tell us about this. This is your tune. Tell us about it.

0: What's that called and what's that all about? That sounds good. Is that you?
1: That's me.
0: On the guitar?
1: That's me. That's playing the guitar. The lead singer, Keith, he just passed away last spring, as a matter of fact.
0: Sorry.
1: Well, I'm sure he's listening.
0: Well, let's hear this guitar. Hold on. This is great. This is you. Man, that was good. Well, that's cool. Thank you for playing that. Tell us about that song and what happened with that, Tim.
1: Okay. The original song was called Slayers of Evil. And it was the Natty Zeff concept was based on the world situation and how things are politically with war and uprisings and like that. And a lot of UFO stuff in that we had 10 songs, but the song itself, we got some airplay, you know, and like that, sold the CDs. And we laid it to rest, and then a guy called, his name is Marcus Spicer. He wrote a book called Saviors Among Us about superheroes, and they were saviors. And we met at the school, and we linked up, and he was putting the book out, and he really liked my band. And so what we did was we changed the lyrics from Slayers of Evil to Saviors Among Us. And so it went along, and... We put the whole book together. It was an odd thing because not only did we have the book, but we included a single CD with that song that you just played. And thank you so much for that. And also, we granted a make-a-wish with that, with the proceeds. And it was just a wonderful way for me to not end my music career, but you know, kind of put it on the back burner for a while like that.
0: I think that's great. And it sounded wonderful. Yeah. You know what? I'll have to hook you up with some of the other experiencers that also are guitarists. One of them won what did he win? He won like a CMA award with his, he won a CMA award with something. It might have been more of singing, but he was like one of the top 50 guitarists in the world at one point. He was in the top 50 list. And I can't believe the things he could do. He could play with the guitar, the electric guitar behind his head and do some sort of special thing that's hard enough to do in front of your head, much less putting the guitar in the back. So.
1: Well, you know, Connie, we did that. One of my acts was called Intruder, and it was a four-piece band, and we were like a cross between a rock band and a circus show. I would come out on the lead singer's shoulders with my guitar behind my head, and it was that kind of thing. I mean, we were athletes in the day, oh, to be young again, and pretty much reckless and invincible.
0: Good. I like that. Well, I'm glad. Thanks for also letting me know about the Make-A-Wish because I thought that was important. So tell us now about you learning about UFOs. Obviously, it's been happening in your family. Again, that's a nice sign to say, okay, this is a generational thing. There's more than just seeing a UFO once in a while happening. So give us what you got there, Terry.
1: Well, you know, back in that day, and I say the day, you know, I was born in 1960, and shows like this would be unheard of back then. You didn't really want to discuss it. And the way I came about it was through my grandmother. She would fly over to Germany, and she was deaf, by the way, a very Catholic woman. And, you know, the Pope on the wall and JFK like that. But she would also tell us these stories of these UFOs that she would see spiraling down on her way across the ocean to Germany. And she was not one to mince words or fool around. She meant it. And my mother had seen them. She saw one flying over her house when she was a teenager, dropped the phone, ran out. She also later on saw one of those triangles in 1982 before the triangles really came out. She told me about it. But she was reading books on Gene Dixon and Edgar Cayce. And she passed one on to me. It was Uri Geller. I'm sure you're familiar with that.
0: Yeah. Oh, yeah.
1: So in that book, you know, there was this red orb that that Uri would see. And I ended up seeing one of those twice, believe it or not. And, you know, I'm not asking anybody to believe anything I say, but I'm not trying to prove anything, but this is my experience, okay? Would you like to hear about that?
0: Yeah, and when you say the red orb, give me a size on that, too.
1: I knew you would ask that question, and I tried to figure out how I was going to explain that. All I can say is if you're looking in the sky, it would be about the size of a billiard ball, okay? But, you know, it was way up there, so it must have been bigger than that.
0: Okay, so it's way up that we're looking. It's not down with us. Okay.
1: Well, you know, I'd say a couple hundred feet up there anyway. Just and then they would get lower. I was in the place by the locks. We're near a river here. And if you want to see UFOs, you know, water, go to the water. You're going to see them. Anybody that wants and you've got a belief in it, they hover around the water areas. But my cousin and I, we were daredevils, and we would go out to this place and climb towers, you know, in the middle of the night. We'd go rappelling, and we went to this one place and by the locks, and sure enough, along came that red orb, and it was just kind of meandering and spiraling around. There were no drones back then or anything. And he points it out. He says, "Look, Terry, it's a UFO." I said, "Yeah, right. You know, I really believed in them, but I didn't believe in them." And sure enough, man, it was a UFO. And that thing went down into the woods. So what did we go and do? We decided, okay, let's go find it, right? So we get into the woods. We get into the woods.
0: Travis Walton, man. That is totally Travis Walton.
1: It gets better. So as we get in there, all of a sudden, I hear hooves running, thump, thump, thump, thump, thump. And I'm like, "Come on, Craig, let's get out of here." He's like, "No, let's keep going." I didn't. I went on a dead run back from my pickup truck. And my cousin trying to talk me, coming on back. And what does he do? He passes me. He got into the truck first.
0: Wow.
1: And man, we were out of there. And later on, we found out there could have been deer, you know, that go on to the end of that island that we were on. And they just couldn't find their way. But, you know, I'm not saying the hooves.
0: Maybe they were running.
1: Hey, point well made. I never really thought of that. Maybe they were running.
0: Yeah, I've seen them do that with the Bigfoot. Like, they'll run. They'll look back, and they'll see you and look back, and they try to figure out, where do I go now? I'm trying to run away from this big creature back here. Now I see a human. You know, you can see that.
1: Yeah, and we saw another one by Lake Champlain. I was with my band. We were actually, there's a place called Isle Lamont down there. And there's also St. Anne's Shrine, which is a very beautiful place. But anyway, we were on our way to the gig. We were in a car. It was a ramshackle car, right? Three in the front, three in the back. And sure enough, there was that same style, red orb, just following the car. And this one was much lower. And my sound man, Jeff, he's, "Look, maybe it's a UFO." And, you know, I'm like, "Oh, geez, here we go again. You know, this thing's following us." And finally, it just it went down low, out of sight. And we had to get to the gig. We didn't have time to fool around, you know, looking for one.
0: It's kind of interesting that your grandma used to see this red orb, and now you see it, and you've seen it twice. And, you know, that kind of means something. Don't you think?
1: Or you just see
0: red orbs? I don't know too many people that said, like, "I see, you know, red orb."
1: Oh my gosh! You know, we
0: I
1: all saw it.
0: Like, yeah, no, I believe you. But do you think it has something to do with you and your family as well?
1: Absolutely, yeah. Because it took years for all this to really fall into place. Because there's some experiencing that just are beyond the beyond. Okay. And if you want to hear it, I'll tell it. I've got nothing to hide here.
0: You hang in there. We'll take a break and we'll come back, and we want to definitely hear what you've got. Terry Fisher is with us, and he's got some experiences that he's going to tell us about. Great voice, huh? Radio voice for sure. No question about it. So stay with us. More music from 1981. And we got some good stories. We'll let you call up and talk to Terry, too, a little later on. Let's hear some of the things he's got before then. It's a Willis Weekend. Connie Willis here on Coast to Coast AM.

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2: Tonight becoming cloudy with lows near 63. Some sun and clouds tomorrow. Shower and thunderstorm. Humid day. High 78. Partly sunny, humid Tuesday. The high 79. A stray shower for Wednesday. High Wednesday at 80. I'm Steve Williams on Rochester's News Weather and Traffic Station. 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
3: I'm Sue Guzman. President Trump pivoting away from military action in Iran, according to a new Axios report.
4: Instead, the administration is going to increase economic pressure. The president says that they are semi-negotiating. It comes as Iran issued new demands, which include wanting the U.S. to lift its naval blockade, pay for Iran war damages, and unfreeze Iranian assets.
3: South Carolina Senator Tim Scott telling Fox he supports Lindsey Graham's sister, Senator Darlene Graham, in Tuesday's GOP Senate primary race.
5: I've seen some of the attack ads as well, which I think are kind of, you know, just crazy. 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I just think that's just terrible.
3: The primary winner will face Democrat Annie Andrews in November. 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
1: I love a rainy night. Eddie Rabbit on Coast to Coast AM from 1981, this week in 1981. I told you there's going to be a song coming up that you won't get out of your head. Dun, dun. And this is it. You're going to sing it all week. I know I did when I first pulled it for tonight. And I'll continue. So Eddie actually found this. He wrote it a long time ago, and he just kind of set it up in an old collection, kind of like up in the attic. And then he pulled it out at one point, finished writing it, and bam, instant. And if you notice, you used to hear it all the time, and then it just stopped. Same thing happened with Yellow Brick Road and Elton John. I don't know why. It's just some sort of radio thing. Because me being in music radio, I would go, why are we, let's play Yellow Brick Road. You know, everybody who doesn't like that tune, right? And you hear that, you don't turn it off. But usually radio consultants, programmers would be like, no. I don't know why, because it was so huge. And kind of, I Love the Rainy Night by Eddie Rabbit, same way. Kind of one of those things that used to play all the time, right? We heard it all the time in the 80s. And then that was it. You don't really hear it ever again. So it's nice to hear those once in a while, I think, to hear those. But there are some that they do that. They just stop. They don't, nobody plays them anymore. I don't know if maybe the radio consultants just got sick of hearing it. Maybe that was it. Cause let me tell you, when you're in music radio, at one point you're like, oh man, I played that song 265,000 times. Anyway, let's get back to the lottery. My gosh, the Powerball tomorrow night, $905 million. Okay. And then Mega Million at 80. So if you have great intuition, listen up. This technique that I have for you is really good. This is where you can win any lottery course. This is my course I put together. It's a premium course. You'll see me in the camera looking at you, telling you exactly what you need to do with the pendulum and these numbered platforms that I have set up for you where you can win money. It helps you to pick winning lottery numbers. So it only works on the draws. It doesn't work on scratches or anything like that. You can do the pick three. You can do the pick four. But man, go for the jackpot. Why not? Right? Once you learn the technique, it's pretty fast and simple and easy. Then you can start winning some money. You actually can. You might maybe get one number. Maybe you get two numbers. Maybe you start getting three numbers consistently. Maybe you start getting four. So you when you do it, you're going to go, oh, I see how this works. And yes, you got to pay for it. It is a course. I did work really hard for it. You're going to really like it. It's class A. There's no question about it. This is a great course, but you're going to make up your money with your winnings. Okay. So if you don't win the jackpot immediately, don't stop, because you'll start going, oh, I see how this works. So I would love for you to let me know as well how much you're winning. I appreciate those of you that are doing that. So by now, start picking winning numbers tonight. It's very easy to learn. It's my Win Any Lottery course. You can purchase that now. 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
1: It's Coast to Coast AM. Connie Willis here with you. I hope you're enjoying the night, the music, and the information that we're giving you tonight. Terry Fisher with us. All right, Terry, you've got some experiences going on. First of all, I love a rainy night, Eddie Rabbit. It's stuck in your head, right?
5: It's stuck in my head, Connie. The jukeboxes, that were playing those in every club we were setting up, and they'd play those songs one right after another. I think he had another one. Windshield wipers slapping out a tempo, keeping perfect rhythm with the song, on the radio.
1: That's right.
5: God, what a great song. You know, that guy had it going on.
1: He did. You heard him, and it was on all the time, everywhere, every station. It didn't matter that he was country. It played everywhere, right? That was the days where the country was also in the top 40 at the time. So. And then all of a sudden you don't hear nothing, you know, not even in the country radio, you know, you don't hear any of those things.
5: No, it's gone.
1: Yeah, you're right. Hey, I bring it back alive on Coast to Coast AM. There is reincarnation to music. Okay, so you had some really good stories you were about to get into with us.
5: All right, let's go. It was right in that 1978, 79 time, there was this place. I had friends that were in the mountains, they were the foothills, and it was near a power dam. And we had heard it was on the air, TV, radio, saying, you know, be prepared. There's going to be some flight maneuvers. There's going to be low-flying fighter jets doing practice, because the terrain of those foothills resembled the terrain of wherever they were going. I want to say Ethiopia and Somalia, but we really didn't get involved in that war, but they could have been training for that then. But those things would fly over the house and boom, I don't think they were supposed to be breaking the sound barrier, but they certainly were. So as it turns out, this one time I went up there just to see the jets again. And my buddy says, you know, people in the neighborhood have been seeing a UFO. Let's go find it. I'm like, oh, okay, let's go. He took me to this place. I don't know. It was Camel's Hill or something like that. I had never been there before. And he says, this is where they see the UFO. I'm like, well, what does this look like? He says, well, it's the size of the Enterprise, right? Star Trek. And I'm like, no way, man. No way. He says, yes. He says the neighbors and the folk that live in those woods have seen this thing. And that was the big talk, the big buzz going around town. I didn't believe a word of it, because in my concept, from what I'd already had for experiences for UFOs and red, you know, they were supposed to be your flying saucer, your small orbs and things like that, but nothing to that degree, to that size. So sure enough, I'm at that house, and he had his family there, and we heard the boom, and then we heard another one, and then the whole house started shaking. It sounded like thunder rolling through the mountains, just continuous thunder. And then before you know it, the whole house is shaking. Well, I'm going to use a term of yours. I think this is, and listeners of course would probably know this term, it's the bubble or the sphere of influence.
1: Yeah. Yes.
5: To me, that whoever came up with that is genius, because that explains everything of why other people don't hear it, don't remember.
1: That's right.
5: But this is where I would say the sphere of influence was approaching us, because all of a sudden, my buddy, he's just sitting there like a zombie on the couch, and his wife, she's on her knees and she's saying the Lord's Prayer. I mean, this is how bad it's going. I'm like, okay, I'm that reckless daredevil. So I decided I was going to fly out that front door, and I did. And I jumped off that porch and I ran down and to get a clear view, because from the power dam, you can see for miles and miles, right? So as it turns out, all of a sudden, the rumbling stops. I'm looking towards the east is where I'm looking. And I turn around, and over my shoulder in the west is something that I will never forget. And it left an impression. And I really felt, are you ready to hear this?
1: Yeah.
5: Okay. I want to say, I don't want to say it was a craft, and I don't want to say it was a UFO. I don't know what it was, but it was the width of a football field anyway. And it had windows all aligned. There was many windows in the front of this. No blinking lights or anything like that. It actually had spotlights, bright white spotlights on each corner of this thing. It was rectangular. And in the windows, I could see these people. I'm not saying aliens. They looked human. They were wearing blue uniforms and blue, like a baseball cap type thing. And they were looking at out the window. They didn't see me. I could see them. There were some others in the back you could see, because it was really well lit on the inside. It kind of looked like a laboratory with all this machinery, and some were working and pulling levers and buttons and things like that. And then all of a sudden, one of them saw me. And, you know, this is all happening within, you know, 10, 15 seconds. And I'm standing there just awestruck, like, when did this go up? You know, what's this building doing here suspended in the air? So as soon as one saw me, you could see he alerted this being alerted the one in the middle that was at the controls, and he was much older. And when he saw me, it was like I felt like an insect, like, you know, like I'd really botched something. And I realized that I was really somewhere where I should not have been. So what do? I hightail it, and automatically, I don't know what it was, but it was that feeling like when you're a kid and you're learning how to walk. You know, I just fell flat on my face. It felt like the tarmac was coming up and just slapping me right in the face.
1: Oh. But
5: just a dead fall. And
1: they stopped you, man. Did they stop you?
5: They stopped me, because I know, yeah. I didn't pass out. I mean, I was on a dead run back to the house, and you know, you got to see this type thing. And there are no memories of anything after that. But that was just absolutely, it left an impression.
1: Oh, that's amazing. Now, okay, so the hats they had, they were kind of like baseball hats, like caps,
5: yeah,
1: baseball caps?
5: Yeah, more like, like a military style cap. I mean, they weren't rounded. You could see they had the visor and the squared off hat type. And
1: I could see hair.
5: I noticed, yeah, some had black hair. I could see their eyebrows were very dark, very, very black. But they looked, can I still say the word, Caucasian?
1: Yeah, I know. Who knows what can we say now exactly? I know.
5: Yeah, the language police are out there. Everything, yeah, we have exactly to relearn everything.
1: It's true. Okay, so they were people. It wasn't like grays going. See, I can see this on South Park, right? It's like South Park would have gray aliens going, oh no, there's the humans. Put the hats on like you're, you know, like a human. All of a sudden you put a baseball cap on and you would be human. That would be that sense of humor. But, these were just people, humanoid or
5: yes,
1: a little different. Okay.
5: Yeah. They looked human. There was no, grays, no, no big black eye, oval-eyed eyes like that, nothing like that at all. It was either, my personal opinion, interdimensional, maybe time travelers looking at on a vacation trip to research an old power dam. You know what I'm saying? Mm-hmm. I really don't know where to go with it. The thing looked, the craft itself, it had like these dark gray, like girders you'd see on a bridge, right? It was made of that, and it looked like some kind of stone, dark brown stone. There was no flaring colors or anything like that. But that, like I say, that left quite an impression.
1: Yeah. How many other people saw that? And is that probably like a known little legend in that area now, I guess?
5: You know, that was so long ago, and nobody ever talked about anything. That's all I've got on that one. But I do have another.
1: Well, before you get to the other, no, we got plenty of time. Before you do the other, let's go a little deeper into this. I know everybody wants to come on and tell everything real quick. It's like, no, slow down. Hold on.
5: Slow down.
1: Hold on. We got some time. So, okay. So let's go back to this one.
5: There was no sound.
1: Pretty big one. Yeah.
5: There was no sound at all, because normally at that dam, there's a roaring sound constantly of the water going over the dam, and you know.
1: Yeah, so let's go back to the bubble part. Okay, so like I call it bubble, even though it doesn't have to be a circle, you know, it doesn't have to be the bubble shape. But you're inside like this bubble, this thing, you're in their atmosphere, and it goes around. Maybe it goes around you, and let's say five of us are there. Maybe it goes around three of us, and the other two, they're not in it at all. So that's like you had mentioned, how some people can hear something or feel something and other people can't. Well, it depends on if you're in that bubble or not. Now, my buddy and close friend and everybody and everything else, Mr. James Penniston of the UFO Rendlesham incident, who touched the UFO, he's the one who calls it the circle of influence. And I'm like, man, who can even remember that? So I kind of bust on him. Now he'll say that's a bubble from time to time. And we always have to give him credit for his sphere of influence, but I always forget it. So I'm like, is it the sphere of confusion? Is it what? But you know what we're talking about, right? There's like no sound. There's no temperature. There's no crickets. There's no animals. There's nothing.
5: Everything stops.
1: Everything, including you.
5: Oh, yes.
1: You stopped. So you fell. It tripped you up. It didn't let you get away. You tried.
5: Exactly.
1: And then what from there? What do you remember at all from there? You said you don't remember anything, but do you remember getting back up or anything? Or do you remember that it was an hour of missing time? Or
5: I do not remember anything after that. It could have been days after, you know, before I would even have thought of it. But it's an experience. It's just something I cannot explain.
1: Yeah. Do you remember anything else after it, like how you might have felt? Did you constantly keep that in your mind of what happened, or did it kind of just go away?
5: It's always there, but you know, you forget about it. You know, you tuck that stuff away. There's only so much you can deal with in reality, you know, when it's probably like a safety mechanism for our psychology, you know?
1: Yeah. I think they put like a buffer on us to be able to handle it. I mean,
5: absolutely.
1: You know, because you've seen these things too, you know that when you see something that should not be, your body literally is looking for the answer in the brain all over, going, does not compute, does not compute. It cannot find an answer for what you're looking at. And from there, it's just this feeling that doesn't go away, and you know it's different. You know, you just know it's different. Sometimes you can see things up in the sky, and even though it might look different, you're like, I know that's human. I can tell. There's nothing to it. There's nothing odd about it. There's nothing hitting me differently. But when you see something that's not of us, it hits you differently. Would you agree?
5: Absolutely. 100%. I really don't know what to say about it. That's mm-hmm. pretty much all I've got on it.
1: Yeah, so I'm just putting this together that you've had that experience, the other experience. You got more to tell us. You got the red orbs. You've been taking all your life, baby. Yes or no? What do you think?
5: I would have to agree with that. Yeah. And, you know, there's coincidences, too, that continue to happen. Don't get behind me if you're shopping in a grocery store, because I can guarantee you 4 out of 10 times, or 2 out of 5, however you want to look at it, those cash registers are going down. You know what I'm saying?
1: Oh, you're that guy. Do you turn off and on streetlights?
5: Yeah, I'm that guy.
1: You're that guy. Wow. That's pretty cool. We'll talk about that when we come back and hear your other stories. In fact, if you guys have a question for Terry Fisher, you can also call in next hour and you can ask him some stuff. So yeah, we gotta hear more about this. People that can turn off and on lights when they just go buy something. Oh, there's a whole lot more to it then. Are you one of those people? Well, then stick around. Connie Willis here, Willis Weekend, Coast to Coast AM.

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8: Low-keying it. I'm Sue Guzman, Fox News. President Trump says he's shifting his approach in the conflict with Iran. More from Fox's Anita Vogel.
9: President Trump says that Washington is only semi-negotiating with Tehran right now. He's also signaling more emphasis on economic pressure rather than a new military offensive. Trump claims Iran is in very bad economic shape and does not have money to pay its soldiers. This as Iran continues to defy the U.S. by striking more ships in the Strait of Hormuz. Meantime, Oman and Iran are reportedly very close to reaching a deal to manage the waterway. But Tehran is laying out a new set of demands for reopening it. They include ending the war and removing the U.S. naval blockade. We're also learning the Pentagon is asking the U.S. defense industry to ramp up production as stockpiles reportedly run low.
8: Ukrainian President Volodymyr Zelensky issuing an ultimatum about North Korean troops to be deployed in Russia. Fox's Marianne Rafferty has more.
10: Volodymyr Zelensky is out with a new warning. He says 50,000 North Korean troops could be deployed to Russia to support Moscow's war effort. Ukraine claims a North Korean missile unit has already begun deploying to Western Russia with up to 120 ballistic missiles and six launchers. Zelensky warning Pyongyang is gaining combat experience and Russian aid. Kyiv is seeking more air defenses from the U.S. and South Korea.
8: It's happened again. F-16 fighter jets had to scramble to intercept at least two planes, violating airspace over President Trump's golf club in Bedminster, New Jersey, Sunday afternoon. The airspace above the club had been temporarily restricted as the venue was hosting the LIV Golf New York tournament with the president in attendance. And five people are dead now in an outbreak of flesh-eating bacteria in Louisiana. Health officials urging beachgoers to take precautions with the bacteria. They are thriving in seawater and in estuaries and lagoons. 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
3: The Wisconsin gubernatorial primaries are Tuesday. Republican candidate Congressman Tom Tiffany telling Fox's The Big Weekend Show that he and former Virginia Governor Glenn Youngkin are going to lay out a plan today to reduce the cost of building homes.
4: Here's how we're going to reduce costs for you so that you have more money in your pocket. Plus, we're going to bring you better jobs to Wisconsin by not raising taxes, reducing taxes, and reducing the red tape here in Wisconsin.
3: Democratic frontrunner, State Assemblywoman Francesca Hong supports subsidizing construction of affordable housing units and wants to create a state housing authority. She's also proposing a data center moratorium to give the state more time to pass regulations. Minnesota voters will be heading to the polls on Tuesday as well. Republican Senate candidate Michelle Tafoya telling Fox's The Big Weekend Show that she's the one for residents frustrated with decades of Democratic rule.
5: We're not going to reelect the establishment politicians who have embarrassed us and who have lost billions and billions of dollars to fraud. When are we across the spectrum in Minnesota going to stand up and say, we want common sense, not crazy?
3: Front runners, Lieutenant Governor Peggy Flanagan and Congresswoman Angie Craig are vying for the Democratic nomination. President Trump has not endorsed a candidate in this election. State's Democratic Party criticizing Tafoya for her support of the Iran conflict and advising residents concerned about affordability to take, quote, one less trip to Starbucks. Evacuation orders are in place across the western U.S. and southwest Canada. The National Interagency Fire Center says a total of 183 fires erupted across the U.S. since Saturday. And there was no winner in this past Saturday night's Powerball drawing, so that means Monday's jackpot has grown to at least $905 million. This is the eighth largest jackpot in Powerball history. I'm Sue Guzman. This is Fox News.
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1: And this is Foreigner. You knew that. 1981, Urgent.

0: that George Norrie has a TV show, a different one now. It's called Strange Universe with George Norrie, and it's with Spark. So if you'd like to learn more information about it and check it out, we'll do that at coasttocoastam.com.
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0: Coast to Coast AM, Connie Willis here, enjoying the evening with you. George Norrie be back tomorrow night. We've got Terry Fisher with us now. We can't take some phone calls, too, by the way. And if you want to ask Terry anything about the experiences he's talking about, maybe you can relate to seeing exactly what he's seen before. Now, Terry, before we left, you're one of those people that goes by streetlights and they turn off or on. How often has that been happening? And what are some of the other things that are similar to that, that people think, Terry.
4: Yeah, right. Bring along the white suits and the net, the loonies. That's on right. The grass. So you got to keep a sense of humor with this. But
0: You know, that's very important that you say that, because I've had people get on, like, you know, some, hey, that's a terrible thing that's happening to these people. You shouldn't be talking like that. I'm like, well, I'm one of them. And listen, if you don't be lighter about it, you'll just be crying all day and running and screaming.
4: Absolutely. So another time I was listening to Coast, and you had a guy on there from UConn. He was building a time machine. He's a professor down there, Ron Millette, and I did correspond with him. So I ordered the book. I ordered the time machine book that he put out, and the very day that book landed on my front doorstep and was delivered, absolutely every single clock in my house stopped. Some would not work after that. I had to buy several new clocks. The microwave went up, and the dishwasher never cycled right after that. So I had to get a new dishwasher. But so I read the book. Yeah.
0: Did you have missing time as well?
4: I've had missing time coming back from a gig once.
0: But do you remember it then, when all the clocks and everything shut off?
4: Oh, wristwatches and all. No, it wasn't really missing. They just stopped with that book. So I made sure to

0: give that to one of my so-called friends that was a saboteur. I'm like,
1: here, I got a book for you.
0: Yeah, check out this book. Oh, I'll bring it back. I'm like, no, that it's my gift to you.
1: It's all yours. Keep it all the rest of your life, right up That's front right. on the coffee table. No, I asked that because, you know, I believe that when anything gets within that sphere of influence, within that bubble, and it stops, that's why I think everything stops, right? It's inside that atmosphere that they Yes. create, or maybe they just void out our atmosphere, and then things happen in their world that normally doesn't happen outside of that bubble. But usually at that point, too, there might be some missing time. But from what you said, you know, everything shutting off like that, that just sounded like something that would be within that sphere of influence.
0: Yeah, that fits. And, you know, time isn't what we think it is. You know, when you look at the sun, that's a G2 star right there. Our sun is actually a lonely sun because most stars have companion stars, you know, 2, 3, 6, 12. When you look at our sun, you're not seeing it. When it comes up over that horizon in the morning, you're seeing it 8 minutes ago because the speed of light is 186,000 miles per second and change, or 300,000 kilometers in second per change. So it being the sun being, 93 million miles away, it takes 8 minutes for that light to get here. So when you're looking at that sun in the morning coming up over that horizon, you better calculate a few more degrees higher of where that sun really is. Do you see where I'm saying with this?
1: Mm-hmm. Yeah.
0: It takes a very long time for the light to get here from our own sun. So if we're dealing with things like this in time, you know, you get into what's the direction of time. I've read the Stephen Hawking, and he gives the example of an apple. If you leave an apple sitting on a counter, you know, for a month, it's going to decay, and we live in a state of decay is what we're in. We're trapped in time. We're living in a state of decay, and that bubble surpasses that state of decay. That bubble is just it's caught instantaneously in that time.
1: Yeah, you know, it's until you've actually been inside that bubble, you really don't understand it. But once you're in it, you do recognize that there's something going on. So I've taken people up to my area with my project Creepy Hotspots, and it's my expedition and live show where we're there like 4 days and three nights. And it's, up in northern Colorado, up in the Rockies. And these places are everywhere. You know, a lot of people mention Skinwalker Ranch always because you've definitely heard that from Nap and everybody here for sure. But those areas are everywhere. Okay. They're everywhere. And some of them have way more activity happening than you may even know. But this is when I've taken people up there, they've recognized, they're like, there's no sound, there's no wind, there's no temperature, everything feels great. You know, it's their world at that point, that you're just in it at that point. And it's just something. When you recognize that, how does that make you feel as a human? Because that's when it changes your life.
0: Oh, it sure does. And, you know, things are foggy in that bubble too. And I don't mean visually foggy, but the mind seems to shut down.
1: Mm-hmm.
0: Thinking processes seem to slow.
1: They turn you off. That's, yes. These are my thoughts. They totally just turn you off. So they can turn us off and on. That's pretty scary, isn't it?
0: Well, the thing of it is, Connie, is some of us can remember this and others can't. I mean, what do you do? You know, here's the question. You know, what if you know of somebody that's gone through this and they don't know it? Do you tell them?
1: That's right. You know, I've been known to tell them.
0: What's that?
1: You know, I've been one to tell them because most of the people that have had it happen and don't even know it's happened, they're still interested. They're like listeners here, right? People that even think about it, question it, but they don't think they've ever been taken. I think that they have been usually because there's no other reason to even care about this subject There's no other reason to not live that human experience and enjoy the world. You know, when you talk to people that have, they don't care at all. Oh yeah, UFOs. Okay. Yeah. Okay. Whatever. Aliens. Okay. Bigfoot. Whatever. That's how they are. The people that have nothing to do with it. But the other people that are a little open to it, but don't think they've ever had any experiences, I bet they've got something going on. Does that make sense to you?
0: Oh, absolutely. It makes complete sense. And I think some of us can remember it maybe because the right side of our brain, which is the artistic side, you know, like that musical side, the real artsy type thing. Maybe those type of people seem to have some kind of a defense against that sphere of influence, that bubble. Maybe those are the people that can remember, you know?
1: Yeah. Yeah. Yeah. I always wonder if whatever they put on us, it's kind of like a spell, right?
0: Absolutely.
1: They put the spell on you. And some spells are better than others. Some are weaker than others. Maybe not all the right ingredients, or maybe they just got lazy. And, you know, there's something to it. And the fact that you're walking around and the streetlights are turning off and on, what other things happen with you that's different?
0: As far as an experience?
1: Well, like the streetlights going off and on when you walk by.
0: Oh, just you name it, electronics. My cousin was the same way, the same one that saw the orb with me on the island. He would show up to the gigs, and my sound man would say, oh, no, he's here again. Because he'd walk in and a power amp would go down, or a mixer, and we'd spend, you know, all our break time trying to fix things as soon as that guy showed up.
1: Yeah.
0: So, yeah, there's so many things. I can't think off the top of my head like
1: yeah,
0: that.
1: Yeah, there's like our remote viewer, Lynn Buchanan, you know, who's on here often, good friend of mine. And I took all his courses and classes in remote viewing, and he would send things to me from time to time, or he would do this or that or whatever. You know, he's a great guy. You got to love Lynn totally. But at one point I was kind of busting on him. I'm a Mac person. I'm an Apple person. So I'm busting on him for having a PC, and he's having a problem with it, right? He's having these problems with it. And I'm like, get you a Mac, you know, kind of thing. And then he sat me down and let me know. He says, well, you know, that when I'm dealing with any of these computers or anything, you know, they break down on me. He said, I can't afford to get an Apple and it break down on me because
0: exactly. That's
1: what happens. The phone messes up with him. He messes up everything with whatever is inside him, that it just tears up all this equipment along the way. And if you're tearing up computers, yeah, I can see why you wouldn't get a Mac at that point. but I don't have that problem. Thank goodness I don't have that problem. Let's go to the phones. We got first time caller Dave out of upstate New York. Hello there, Dave. Welcome to Coast AM.
2: I really got through. First time caller.
1: Did it. Yeah. First time caller. Congratulations.
2: I had a ruby red glowing from within orb experience. It was below tree line, great visibility, after dark, of course, and my friend and I were ice fishing, and we're like, what is that? And it's like moving around the treetops below the top of the hill, and we were near a highway. And it's at night, and a car comes through hairpin turns, the light goes off. Then the car goes through the hairpin, the orb comes back and illuminates again. This went on for about an hour, and all of a sudden it just disappeared, and I've never seen another one.
1: Oh, I love that. What size was that?
2: It was probably 300 yards from us or more, because I actually know the highway quite well. And below the tree line, it was like basketball size.
0: Mm. Yes.
2: And that's quite a distance to be basketball size. So it had to be pretty good size.
1: Yeah.
2: And that happened.
1: Go ahead, Gary.
2: That happened several times with cars. We're in a rural area, and the cars would come, and it would go off. And no matter which way they were coming, you could hear a car coming, and way before the car came, the light would go off.
1: Any thoughts about that, Terry? You've seen the same thing?
0: Yes, I saw two of those, and I like that description, ruby red. And it's just, it's a red ball of light and a basketball size. Yeah, yeah. It's like, is there anything in there? You know, what is it? Is it a drone or something like a Foo Fighter or something like that? But the fact that you could see it, it would let you see it, but when the cars came along, it went out. So where do you go with that?
1: Did you have any feelings as well, Dave? Did you feel like it was looking at you or watching you guys?
2: Didn't have that feeling.
1: No?
2: No.
1: You just happened to be around it. It wasn't like it was checking you guys out.
2: No, we were ice fishing. We were out on the ice on a good-sized lake.
1: Mm. Did it just turn out and then it was done, or did it fly away?
2: It turned out and it was done.
1: That is great.
2: I didn't see it fly away.
1: Excellent. Have you seen anything at all ever since or before?
2: Oh, before.
1: You have seen things before?
2: Yeah.
1: Oh, what have you seen?
2: As an experience as a child.
1: Oh.
2: Well, I'm 72.
1: Okay.
2: So as a child, that's quite a while ago. I saw the brightest light illuminate from above, and it turned the. We were playing hide and seek, a bunch of us, and it turned the forest daylight around me.
1: Oh. Well, they didn't help you for hiding, did they?
2: Not really. But no one else, and I didn't even mention it to anybody else, and no one else said anything about it.
1: Isn't that something?
2: You know, it was like, you know, back in the 1960s.
1: You couldn't tell. Did you tell anybody about it afterwards?
2: Not until I was an adult.
1: Yeah. So you've had some other experiences. That's pretty interesting. That sounds like you you saw maybe the beam, and maybe it was down on you. Is that possible?
2: Could be.
1: You don't know? Yeah.
2: Could be.
1: Oh, well, thank you for calling in, Dave.
2: Hey,
1: I'm glad you made it in.
2: I am so impressed getting through to you.
1: Well, we appreciate you trying and making it and being on for the first time. So let us know if you see something else. Thanks for calling in.
2: Perfect.
1: Yeah, it's always nice. You know what? It's always nice, Terry, when someone else sees the same exact thing as you have. I hear a lot of people talk about the orange orbs that are like the size of VWs.
0: Okay. Yeah, no, I appreciate that call from Dave. That's like a little backup, you know?
1: Mm-hmm. Yep. So we'll hit some more phone calls when we come back. Just running out of time. We're going to be going into another break here. So how often did you experience any sleep paralysis along the way in your life?
0: Many times. And I've talked to other people, and I'd say, you know, that feeling that you have where you're laying there, you're sleeping, and you wake up, but you can't move. You can't move your limbs, but you're conscious. And you know that the things are going on, no matter how hard you try, you cannot really defeat that sleep paralysis. They're like, oh, I hate that. I hate that feeling. So there's other people that have had that are around me.
1: It's a horrific feeling. And when people say, oh, it's just a nightmare, you just can't get out of your nightmare. Those are people that know nothing about this field, and it's probably because they've not had to deal with it. And good for them. Good for them. But the people that have dealt with it, it's not a nightmare that you can't get out of. It is a whole different thing where you are turned off. And then they can do whatever they want, and then you're turned back on. But it's where you become conscious, of the fact that you are turned off and you can't move. And it's a pretty scary thing. Stay with us, Terry Fisher, Connie Willis, Coast to Coast AM.

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1: Some sun and turning cloudy with a couple of showers and a thunderstorm today. It'll be humid with a high of 80. Cloudy, still humid tonight with a thunderstorm, the low 62. Pleasant and less humid with a mix of clouds and sun for Tuesday and the high up to 79. I'm meteorologist Jason Caterina on Rochester's News Weather and Traffic Station, News Radio, WHAM 1180.
2: News, I'm Ted Lindner. Iran continues to insist the Strait of Hormuz will not reopen until the U.S. meets its list of demands.
3: Iran's Supreme National Security Council issued a fresh statement over the weekend calling on the United States to permanently end the war in the region and compensate Iran for damages before the Strait would reopen.
2: That's Fox's Trey Yingst in Tel Aviv. No winner in Saturday night's Powerball drawing means tonight's jackpot is at least $905 million. If you go for a one-time payout, you're looking at about $391 million. The prize ranks as the eighth largest jackpot in Powerball history. And Louisiana health officials warning beachgoers about a surge in infections from flesh-eating bacteria in coastal waters. 9 cases have been reported this year, 5 of them fatal. Vibrio bacteria thrive in seawater and in the brackish mix of fresh and salt water found in estuaries and lagoons. 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
12: 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Those men, trusted educators, football coaches, and twins, are now facing more than 50 charges related to alleged child sex abuse. So why did it take so long? This is a story about a group of women who say they survived the abuse, who took matters into their own hands, and are still fighting for the girls they used to be.
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1: Stroke. Oh, sorry. That's the next verse, right? Billy Squire, The Stroke. There it is. 1981. Just a sinner now. You know we all had to sing that one. Stoke. Let's say it all together now. Stoke, yeah. Stoke. That's from the Don't Say No album. And despite its suggestive title, the song is really a sarcastic warning about the music business flattering performers, using them and collecting the profits. So you'll know. That's the actual meaning of this. You probably didn't know that. I know. Everybody goes the other way. Don't have to do that. I gave you the facts. So that's from 1981 this week. Tomorrow night, George Norrie will be back. And he's going to be talking about the Manson murders with Eli Frankel. And also regression therapy with Barbara Lamb. That's tomorrow night here on Coast to Coast AM with George Norrie.
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1: Having a great time tonight on Coast to Coast AM. Connie Willis, the time is flying. I cannot believe it. We have with us tonight Terry Fisher telling us about his UFO experiences and all the things that go along with it in life. And we're also taking your phone calls to where you can ask him anything you want to ask or compare notes, because I think that I have not seen the red ruby orb yet. I have seen a lot of other things, Terry. Like one of the things that I've seen that I absolutely love, and whenever anybody else gets to see it, they're as excited as me when they see it, and a tear will come to your eye. And they are these red sparkles. You'll see like hundreds of them together in a group, and they like swim through the forest of the trees, you know, they'll swim through the trees like a school of fish, but there are these like red sparkles and they kind of go in and out with intensity and they can all at one time get really bright and light up the area. And then they can go back down to just kind of swimming together throughout the forest. Have you ever seen anything like that? It's beautiful to see. It's breathtaking.
7: No, I have not seen anything like that. That's fascinating.
1: Yeah, just recently somebody went up there with me and they saw white ones. They saw a group of white ones. So that was pretty cool. I haven't seen that yet. But there's so many different orb sizes. And where some people think the orbs are the transportation of some of these beings, whatever that might be, you know, it's not a full size ship of anything like that. It's maybe like one Bigfoot turns into a ball of light, an orb, and then it moves around like that. These are some of the theories out there. I don't know either way. I don't have the answer, but that's pretty interesting. Do you have any answers for anything of all the stuff that you've experienced? Do you have any idea? And what do you think of disclosure?
7: It's funny you should mention that. Now it comes to mind the red glittering thing. Our library put on a Bigfoot conference, and they hired this guy. Can I say his name?
1: Yes, of course.
7: Yeah, it's Mike Familant. He's doing Bigfoot tours all across the country. He puts on a presentation, and he calls his show In the Shadow of Big Red Eye, okay? And mm-hmm. He gives the story. And at his conference, it's funny. You know, Jim Peniston in one of your interviews had mentioned there's always that one kid that has the questions, that raises their hand, right?
1: Yes, well, yes.
7: Mike had one of those, and the kid was sitting right in front of me, and I knew that family, and boy, he was animated. He wanted all the questions, and the parents kept putting his hand down, and he'd put it back up, putting the hand back down. But that's funny. Yeah, it's funny you should mention that, you know. I don't have anything on that. Any thoughts? Disclosure?
1: Yeah.
7: If for a while we've been seeing a lot of these pictures released from the Pentagon, and they're the black and white, you know, Tic Tacs. And God, there was one there that looked like a Christmas ornament. And I really don't know if they're really giving us placating. That the movie came out. I love the movie. That was really something.
1: Spielberg's movie, you mean?
7: Yes, Spielberg's movie.
1: Not a lot of people like it, you know, but if you're an experiencer, you like it because you realize, good, Spielberg got it right. And the experiencers. That's your answers right there.
7: That movie was made for the experiencers, and the empathy word, you know, have empathy for us. Have sympathy for the devil, you know?
1: Yeah, you don't want this. You don't, you know, everybody's, I want to be taken. No, you don't.
7: You don't want to be anywhere around it.
1: No, you don't want that to be a part of your life because it will and does control your life. You don't have full control of your life like you think you do. Can you vouch for that as well?
7: I can vouch for it. Sammy Hagar says it. What's that song? Contact. Love Comes Walking In. He says they simply pull the strings. Okay.
1: That's right. That's right.
7: And they do. They can give you synchronicities and things that just little reminders like, hey, we're still here. You know, what if you thought you were imagining this, you're not.
1: Yeah.
7: And that's a rough place to be in.
1: And you recognize it too. And I guess as you get older and you learn what's going on with you and when these things happen, you start recognizing them. Like there'll be times you'll say something out of your mouth and you're like, I didn't say that. I don't know why that just came out of my mouth. I didn't say that. I wouldn't have said that. And you can actually see yourself outside of your body sometimes doing something going, what?
7: Yeah, absolutely.
1: I don't know if you've had that happen, but I have, and you know it happens, and all you can do, there's nothing you can do about it.
7: Well, I'm going to tell you, getting back to the disclosure thing, I mean, If they release this to the public, if they, whoever they is, if they know what's going on, and I think they're doing a pretty good job, and they better keep it quiet, because if they come out with this, you're going to see probably massive just craziness. You know, people won't be able to handle it. I was listening to your show there one night, and there was a guy on talking about disclosure saying, you know, you'll see like Red Cross stations set up for people for mental help for this type of thing, you know, because they just won't be able to process it.
1: And, yeah, it's tough.
7: It's complete loss of control to think that there are other entities out there. I won't call them aliens. I won't call them time travelers. They're entities, whatever they are. They've got all the power.
1: Mm. Oh, you're talking about something else. You're going higher.
7: Yes.
1: Is that what you're? Okay. All right. Well, we got a ton of phone calls here. Let's see if we can't grab a few real quick ones. I know some of you guys want to tell a story. So let me see what we can get in here first. It's not always easy. Time starts flying by. Let's go to wildcard line number 4. Talk to Steve out of Ray, Minnesota. Steve, welcome to Coast AM. Oh, Steve's got his radio on. You got to turn your radio off.
7: Did he fall asleep?
1: Well, he's got his radio on.
8: Are you talking to me?
1: We are talking to you, Steve. How are you?
8: I'm doing pretty good. Listen, Connie, my name's Dave, and I don't know. Steve must have drove by or something. But anyway,
1: yeah, exactly. Okay, hey well, there, Dave.
8: I'm an experiencer, and I've had a number of upfront personal encounters, both with this topic and one of your favorite topics, dealing with Bigfoot. But anyways, when I was 14 years old, my dad and 5 other guys owned a fishing resort. And the only way you could get to it was by either boat or bush plane up in what's now known as Voyageurs National Park. And it's still a wilderness, but, you know, now the federal government has it. Well, at any rate, I had gone downrange one afternoon to drop some parts at another resort. And I left out of there kind of late, and I was in a 12-foot boat with a 9.5 Longshaft Johnson. That's kind of a small boat to be running around big water like that. But, you know, when you're a kid, young and dumb, you know the rest of the story. Well, anyways, I'm about a mile out of this resort that I'd gone down to in a place called Junction Bay on Navican Lake, Minnesota. And it was pretty foggy, and it looked like, you just couldn't see past the fog, but, you know, I used to just run all over that place in fog. So I'm coming back to the resort, which was about going the direction I was going, about 7 miles away. And I'm just tooling along there, and I'm in about 60 feet deep of water, and all of a sudden my boat starts shaking. And I knew I didn't hit a rock because there's no rocks. There's no rocks in 60 feet deep of water for me to hit. And so anyways, I'm getting a little nervous. So I put the motor in neutral. I bring it up to check the prop just to be sure I didn't shear a pin. I mean, you know, I could have been wrong. Maybe there was a tall underwater rock. But everything was normal there. And all of a sudden, while I'm standing there in the fog starts moving away from the boat in a circle. That's the first thing that got my attention. And it became like a golden light around my boat. And I start getting pretty nervous at 14. Well, all of a sudden, my boat started kind of like lifting off the water. Now, that really scared the you-know-what out of me. And so I had to grab onto both gunrails, port and starboard. And the next thing I know, I'm airborne, and I'm being taken up to this craft, and I'm going to, like George always says, keep it clean, Dave. Well, I'm going to keep it as clean as I can. And so anyways, I look up and I see these bomb bay doors opening underneath this craft, and it takes me right up in through those bomb bay doors, and it brings me right into a bay. Now, I'm an ex-Marine. I've been on a lot of naval ships in my day. And, you know, when we'd load the LSDs and the LSTs in the starboard end of the boats, some of the boats, ships, you know, and then they'd fill that up. Anyways, with water, so, you know, you could float in. Well, so there I am floating in this thing. It was even painted navy gray. Of course, I hadn't been there yet, so I didn't know navy gray existed. But when I did get there, it kind of freaked me out. But anyways, so I'm just sitting there floating in this pond of water on the inside of the ship. And all of a sudden, this door slides open like the way they used to do on Star Trek, you know, when they're going between rooms. And out walks this creature. It was what some people now call an alien gray. And, you know, it walked out. It had the big head, the big eyes, the skinny body, had a mouth. But it said to me, "We've been expecting you, David." And I wondered how it even knew my name, and so now I'm really transfixed. And he comes over and he reaches his hand out to me, so I took his hand. So he pulled me in the boat over, and he secured it, and he said, "Just jump up here." And so I jumped up, and I don't know if the phone's making a beeping noise I ain't never heard before, but anyways. So I jump up there, and I follow this creature through that doorway, and then I take a sharp right and follow that creature into a room like an exam room for the opposite sex of me. And so it points to the table, and it tells me to get up on the table. So I get up on it, and the next thing I know, It's saying to me, "The doctor will be in to see you shortly." And I mean, I'm just like spellbound. I want to talk. I want to say something, but I just couldn't get the words up. Anyway, so it steps out, and in walks this doctor. Now, this doctor is wearing a long white medical jacket all the way down to his ankles, and is up on the left hand side, sewn in there with red thread. It says doctor, and then it says his name. Well, this creature was pretty tall, and he had furry hands with hair sticking out of those hands, and to tell you the truth, he looked like Dr. Seuss. Now, I never read I just never read Dr. Seuss. It wasn't one of those things I did. But anyways, after I've told this story a few times, I've had people tell me sounds like Dr. Seuss. Well, anyways.
1: Well, you got about 30 seconds. I hope you can finish here.
8: They did an inspection on me.
1: Okay.
8: Physical inspection. And then they brought this machine over, and they ran it through my right eye. Blood and guts. The thing was, Connie, there was no pain. But at 14 years of age, I was scared. You know what?
1: Yeah.
8: Okay, so we get the inspection over. I'm somewhat passed. I guess I was passed out unconsciously. They put me in my boat, sent me back down, and put me back in the water. The fog had cleared, and I went back to the island. And that's my story, and I'm sticking to it.
1: I love it, Dave, and sorry to call you Steve, but thanks so much, Dave, for that. Wow, that's good stuff. Listen, we got to take off. We get busy with all these phone calls coming in. Before we go, though, Terry, anything else you want to say before you go real quick?
7: Just remember to water that cat, you know.
1: That's right. Was that not the coolest thing of all?
7: I love it. Earl and Pearl.
1: I love that. I love that. Well, Terry, thanks so much for coming in and sharing your knowledge and what you've experienced. I appreciate that.
7: And thank you so much, Connie. The pleasure's all mine. Thank you.
1: keep in touch, and I know you will. And thank everybody for calling in, and thank David Oates earlier, and especially with his cat wanting a drink of water. That was great. That was totally great. Good time. Great Willis weekend. Thanks for enjoying the music with me, and thank you so much for the nice emails and letters and posts. I appreciate that more than you guys know. Thank you so much for that. All righty. Well, hey, from the foothills of the Colorado Rockies, let me thank the team that puts all this together. Julie Talbot, Bill May, Tommy Danheiser, Dan Galani, Mike Cosio, Adam Thompson, Lex Lonehood, Sean LeDesseur, Alec Fernandez, Tim Vanall, Gina Salvati, Donna Walker, Sue Tricus, Rich Berra, Lisa Garr, Ryan Recker, Richard Sirrett, George Knapp, and of course, George Norrie, Emperor of the Nighttime Airwaves. I'm telling you, that is the family. Thanks so much for being a part of it. And I'll be back sometime next month, anything like that. You can find me at ConnieWillis.com. And I really do hope that you'll sign up for my newsletter. That way I can keep you up with what I've recently researched and found. So until we meet again, keep watching the night skies and continue with me to seek out the strange and uncover the unknown. For Coast to Coast AM, I'm Connie Willis.

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3: A record number of cities across the United States now have starter homes valued at $1 million or more. Here's Natalie Migliore.
4: According to Zillow, 242 cities across 26 states have housing markets with that price tag as the entry point for homeownership. California has the most cities on that list with 105. And the second on that list is New York with 42 cities. New Jersey, Florida, and Massachusetts round out the top five. However, New York and New Jersey are driving the fastest growth. The study shows conditions are gradually becoming buyer-friendly, with a typical homeowner breaking even to renting after roughly 6 years.
3: Apple shares fell sharply after the tech giant raised prices on several of its signature products. The price hike impacts the company's MacBook Neo, MacBook Air, iMac, and iPad product lines by as much as $200 in some cases. It comes as Apple is working to make up for what it said were skyrocketing memory prices resulting from the AI boom. The U.S. Mint is celebrating the release of new quarters featuring the Declaration of Independence. Tammy Trujillo explains.
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7: 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Taking a ride to 490 eastbound between Pittsford Palmyra Road and Pittsford Victor Road down through Parenton. It's ongoing construction. No problems on 390 Walker Road between Walker Lake Ontario Road and Hamlin Pharma Town Line Road in Hilton. 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I'm Debbie Duhame. 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
11: Feeling very summer-like today. Lots of humidity once again. Some hazy sun at times. We'll see increasing clouds late this afternoon into this evening and the small chance of a thunder shower, especially south of Rochester into the southern tier. Temps move from the 60s into the low to mid-80s. Later tonight, we'll drop back to the mid-60s, partly cloudy. And Tuesday looks dry at this time, partly cloudy. Less humidity, the high temperature in the low 80s. From the 13 WHAM Weather Authority, I'm meteorologist Mark McClain at Rochester's News Weather and Traffic Station, News Radio WHAM 1180.
6: Downtown, we have cloudy skies and 68 degrees, 66 in Henrietta. 502 on Rochester's source for breaking news, weather, and traffic. 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Two Monroe County deputies have fatally shot a man. Chief Deputy Michael Fowler says a man in his 60s was threatening to harm himself at the Super 8 on Levi Station Road in Henrietta yesterday afternoon.
12: Armed with a box cutter, apparently in the attempt of self-harm. Deputies made contact with him, gave him several directions to drop the weapon. The subject was uncooperative, and the deputies fired their weapons, striking the subject.
6: The man was dead on the scene. He has not been identified yet. The deputies are now on administrative leave. The sheriff's office and the attorney general's office are now investigating. There are no arrests in an early morning shooting on Rochester Southwest Side.
13: Police say they found a 23-year-old man with a gunshot wound to the upper body at around 2 this morning on Depew Street near Gardner Street. He was rushed to Strong Hospital and is expected to survive. Investigators believe it was a targeted shooting. Dominic Ciccarelli, News Radio, WHAM 1180.
6: Meantime, a Rochester man is seriously hurt after stabbing in the Beechwood neighborhood. Police say someone slashed the 36-year-old in the upper body on East Main Street between Baldwin and Beechwood Streets shortly before 10:30 last night. The victim remains in the hospital in stable condition. A 32-year-old Rochester woman is now in custody. There's no word yet on the charges. It does not appear there will be any charges filed in a deadly crash in Clarkson. It happened just before noon yesterday at the intersection of Route 104 and Monroe-Orleans County Line Road. The Monroe County Sheriff's Office says an SUV driver failed to yield the right-of-way to a tractor-trailer and was killed. The victim has not been identified. Two young men remain in the hospital with serious injuries in an Ontario County ATV crash. Deputies say it happened late Saturday night on Goss Road in East Bloomfield. Their ATV rear-ended an SUV that was pulling over for an emergency vehicle. That sent the ATV down an embankment, ejecting both men. Everyone in the SUV was okay.

0: A preliminary hearing is scheduled for today for a Rochester couple charged in the death of a two-year-old child.
1: Rochester General Hospital workers found bruises, bite marks, and other injuries on little Isaiah Jones when he arrived there May 10th. He died 8 days later. The boy's mother, 25-year-old India Duncan, and her boyfriend, 30-year-old Joshua Velez, are charged with second-degree murder. Meantime, Monroe County officials say an internal Child Protective Services review is underway, and they've asked the State of Office of Children and Family Services to examine protocols and procedures. Marty Casper, News Radio, WHAM 1180.
0: Two of the four suspects in a violent drug-related kidnapping on Rochester's north side are also due in court today. 22-year-old Wilson Ventura Cruz and 26-year-old Carlos De Jesus face kidnapping, conspiracy, and gun crimes. Police say the two, along with 43-year-old Eliezer Davila, bound two victims with tape, then assaulted them and had them bitten by a dog, all over a drug debt. Officers recovered two loaded handguns from the home on Wild Street, along with nearly 300 vials of suspected fentanyl and also a bloody sword. News Radio, WHAM, 1180 time, now 5:05. Your next check of traffic and weather on the 10s in less than 5 minutes. President Trump is shifting his approach in the war with Iran, that according to Axios. Fox's Anita Vogel with the latest.
2: President Trump says that Washington is only semi-negotiating with Tehran right now. He's also signaling more emphasis on economic pressure rather than a new military offensive. Trump claims Iran is in very bad economic shape and does not have money to pay its soldiers. This as Iran continues to defy the U.S. by striking more ships in the Strait of Hormuz. Meantime, Oman and Iran are reportedly very close to reaching a deal to manage the waterway. But Tehran is laying out a new set of demands for reopening it. They include ending the war and removing the U.S. naval blockade. We're also learning the Pentagon is asking the U.S. defense industry to ramp up production as stockpiles reportedly run low.
0: President Trump says the U.S. has other munitions available and denies any shortages. The four-day state manhunt for a man suspected of murdering his father, then burning his Orange County home to cover it up, is now over.
3: 32-year-old Thomas David Ryan is now in custody. That announcement Sunday morning by New York State Police. They haven't said yet how he was captured. Doorbell video allegedly shows him running from the fiery Orange County crime scene. He's believed to have killed his 70-year-old father, Robert Ryan, last Thursday, then setting his Greenville house on fire to make it look like he died in the blaze. The son was homeless, and authorities say he bounced around various upstate homeless shelters. Sarah Lee Kessler, News Radio WHAM, 1180.
0: 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Coming up, new revelations about a man accused of murdering his parents. That's in 3 minutes after a check of traffic and weather on the 10s on News Radio WHAM, 1180.
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2: 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Traffic moving fine on Routes 5 and 20 through Avon. No problems to report over on 390, 490, or 590. So far, so good on 104 through Webster. Traffic moving fine on West Ridge Road into Greece. I'm Debbie Duhame, News Radio WHAM 1180.
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1: 13 WHAM meteorologist Mark McClain says we'll see hazy sunshine. It will be humid as well today. Maybe some isolated thunder showers this afternoon, mainly south of the city. Temperatures will be in the low to mid 80s for today. For tonight, partly cloudy skies, muggy but dry for the most part. Temperatures will be in the mid 60s. Tomorrow, partly cloudy, dry with a little less humidity in the air, so it'll feel much nicer. Temperatures will be in the lower 80s. Tomorrow night, pretty comfortable. Mainly clear skies, lows in the lower 60s. And on Wednesday, another nice day. Mainly sunny skies. Skies, highs lower 80s. Right now downtown, we have mainly cloudy skies and 68 degrees, 66 in Brockport. 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The man suspected of shooting his parents in Madison County was free on bail just days before those murders. Deputies say Justin Sislo had been under investigation for a domestic-related assault against a woman in the town of Moravia in Cayuga County back in early July. He was arrested and facing several felony charges, but had been on a bail that was paid by his parents. 9 days after he was freed, Sislo was accused of killing his parents before turning the gun on himself. A distinctive 21-story glass office tower on downtown Skyline has a new owner. Excelsior Communities has purchased the First Federal Plaza on East Main Street.
6: That's the 50-year-old building that once had a revolving restaurant on the circular top floor. Excelsior is planning a mix of premier living, office, and retail space. The company says a major focus will be the building's relationship with the Genesee Riverfront. The purchase price has not been announced. The original listing price 18 months ago was $10.8 million. Todd Halliday, News Radio WHAM 1180.
1: 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Jury selection in the murder trial of the man accused of killing rapper Tupac Shakur is set to begin today in Las Vegas.
7: All eyes on me, live like a duck.
8: Dwayne Davis is accused of orchestrating the 1996 murder and faces life in prison without parole if convicted. The Clark County, Nevada District Attorney's Office has submitted a list of potential witnesses that contains over 200 names. I'm Mark Mayfield.
1: President Trump says there was some contractor error involved in the Lincoln Memorial reflecting pool renovations, but wants the case against alleged vandals reinstated.
9: He wrote on Truth Social that former Olympian David Hearn vandalized the site, even though charges against Hearn were dropped, saying that there was substantial damage, but no video evidence, only the damage itself. Trump added that the pool would be reopened soon and that a small rush contractor mistake contributed to the issue. He claimed a National Park Service employee witnessed Hearn violently pulling at the pool's coating and said this testimony was sent to U.S. Attorney Jeanine Pirro. Trump ended by noting that security cameras are being installed, posting the remarks a day after sharing photos of alleged vandalism and urging Pirro to revisit the dropped charges. I'm Tammy Trujillo.
1: Fire danger is spreading across the western U.S. Fox's Marianne Rafferty has more from Los Angeles.
10: Evacuation orders are in place as extremely hot and dry conditions are fueling the flames. Nearly 200 new fires have erupted across the U.S. since Saturday. The worst is in Utah, where 300,000 acres have burned. Large fires are also scorching parts of Colorado, Idaho, Montana, Oregon, and Washington State.
1: This comes as wildfires also rage in Canada.

0: Over 20,000 people have been evacuated. News Radio Wham 1180 time is now 5:15. Your next check of traffic and weather on the 10s in less than 5 minutes. New concerns about jalapenos and salmonella infections.
1: At least 18 ready-to-eat meat and poultry products have now been recalled following the recent salmonella outbreak linked to fresh jalapeno peppers. This recall involves prepared wraps, bowls, and salads from several companies, including Taylor Farms, Deli Kitchen, and H-E-B's Higher Harvest and Meal Simple brands. The products distributed across 24 states and were sold at major retailers, including Walmart, Kroger, H-E-B, Randall's, Tom Thumb, Wawa, Hannaford Racetrack, and Dillon's, with Best Buy dates of August 3rd through August 16th, 2026. 345 people have been sickened so far across the U.S. in the outbreak and 36 hospitalized, according to the FDA. Sue Guzman, Fox News.
0: Hunter Biden providing an update on his father's battle with prostate cancer during an appearance on the BBC's Newsnight.
2: The only thing that I say about my dad, about his health right now, is I wish he would complain more, because it's not good. The cancer has spread, metastasized into his bones and further. It's very painful. It's very debilitating in many respects.
0: Former President Biden's diagnosis was announced less than 4 months after he left office. 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
3: One spot will see a little bit better chance of a thunder shower. I'll let you know where coming up.
0: Stock futures are up despite dimming Iran peace deal hopes. We have the details coming up in the Bloomberg Money Minute at 5:22 on News Radio, Wham 1180.
4: 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Details coming up in 9 minutes.
0: An investigation is underway after deputies kill a man. Those stories coming up in 3 minutes on Rochester's News, Weather, and Traffic Station. 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
0: 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Coming up, a former Trump administration official calls Iran's demands ridiculous. The story in 2 minutes after the Bloomberg Money Minute. 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
7: 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Over on Milton Street, getting right into Post Avenue, getting reports of a collision. Taking a ride to 390, 490, and 590, moving fine. No problems on Westridge Road into Lake Road. As you get right out through Clarkson, traffic is moving okay over on the thruway. I'm Debbie Duhame, News Radio WHAM 1180.
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3: Feeling very summer-like today. Lots of humidity once again. Some hazy sun at times. We'll see increasing clouds late this afternoon into this evening and the small chance of a thunder shower, especially south of Rochester into the southern tier. Temps move from the 60s into the low to mid-80s. Later tonight, we'll drop back to the mid-60s, partly cloudy. And Tuesday looks dry at this time, partly cloudy. Less humidity, the high temperature in the low 80s. From the 13 WHAM Weather Authority, I'm meteorologist Mark McClain at Rochester's News Weather and Traffic Station, News Radio WHAM 1180.
0: Downtown, still cloudy skies and 68 degrees. It is 66 in Hilton. 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
14: This is the Bloomberg Monday Minute. Following last Friday's tough July jobs report showing employers cutting more jobs than creating them, we get fresh insights in the week ahead into what factors are feeding the weakness. Tuesday, the National Federation of Independent Business will share its monthly measure of sentiment among small business owners. Recent reports have suggested that a lack of job demand is less of a constraint on hiring than persistent difficulty finding workers who are qualified to handle open positions. Later in the week, we receive numbers tracking consumer behavior. Thursday, we get the Commerce Department's measure of July U.S. retail sales. Bloomberg Economics forecasts that we could see a drop of up to 0.5%, fueled by a drop in vehicle sales, as higher gasoline prices weighed on consumer demand throughout much of the month. Economists also think the Amazon Prime Day event in late June may have siphoned some sales away from what otherwise would have occurred in July. Andrew O'Day, Bloomberg Radio.
0: Two Monroe County deputies have fatally shot a man. Chief Deputy Michael Follows says a man in his 60s was threatening to harm himself at the Super 8 on Lehigh Station Road in Henrietta yesterday afternoon, and things escalated until the deputies opened fire. That man was dead on the scene and has not been identified yet. The deputy is now on administrative leave. A Rochester man is seriously hurt after a stabbing in the Beechwood neighborhood. Police say someone slashed the 36-year-old in the upper body on East Main Street between Baldwin and Beechwood Streets shortly before 10:30 last night. The victim is in stable condition. A 32-year-old Rochester woman is now in custody, but no word on the charges. Former Secretary of State Mark Esper says Iran's demands for reopening the Strait of Hormuz are, quote, ridiculous. During an appearance on ABC's This Week, Esper says the new set of requirements shows that Iran believes they have the upper hand. Some of the demands include the U.S. lifting its blockade, withdrawing the American military from the region, and ending attacks on Iranian allies in that region. President Trump says there was some contractor error involved in the Lincoln Memorial reflecting pool renovations. He wrote on Truth Social that former Olympian David Hearn vandalized the site, even though charges against Hearn were dropped, saying that there was substantial damage but no video evidence, only the damage itself. Trump ended by noting that security cameras are being installed, posting the remarks a day after sharing photos of alleged vandalism and urging D.C. Attorney Jeanine Pirro to revisit those dropped charges. About 70% of the nation's school-aged children go back to school this month, and that can be scary.
26: Psychology Today says nearly 60% of kids returning to school are not happy about it.
1: Doctors say parents should look for stress and anxiety in kids returning to the classroom. They recommend easing the transition by starting a school routine at least a week before classes start. Adjust bedtimes and wake-up times to their school schedule. Establish breakfast and lunch routines and validate anxiety about the demands of school, because psychologists say they're real. I'm Bree Tennis.
0: 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Sports at 25 and 55. For the first time this morning, here's Jules.
2: Joe, thanks, and good morning. From the Wham! 1180 Sports Desk, I'm John DeTulio. Sunday in the Bronx, the Yankees unable to complete the sweep of the Atlanta Braves.
4: Harris 0 for 3 this afternoon. Only 7 hits between the two teams. And that sharp grounder out into right center is going to give the Braves the lead in the top of the 10th.
2: Courtesy of the Braves Radio Network, Michael Harris with the go-ahead RBI single in the 10th inning as New York loses to Atlanta 2-1. The Yankees 2-9 in extra inning games this season. They were held to one run for the 20th time. New York falls 5.5 games back of front-running Tampa Bay. They're back in action on Tuesday as they will host Seattle. The Rays take care of the Mariners 4-1. The Athletics edging the Red Sox 4-3. How about the Mets? All over the Pirates, 11-1. New York will visit Atlanta starting tonight. Christian Scott is on the hill. Brighton native Ernie Clement goes 1-for-5 in the Blue Jays 7-6 setback in 12 innings at Philadelphia. The Rochester Red Wings had their 4-game winning streak snapped, losing 9-8 at Scranton. The Rail Riders tallied 5 runs in the bottom of the 8th. The Wings are back at home Tuesday night as they will play host to Charlotte. The Bills will practice late this morning in Orchard Park. On the injury front from Saturday night's blue-red practice, running back Ty Johnson went down during one-on-one drills and needed assistance to get off the field. Starting center Connor McGovern also had a leg injury. He was forced to leave with an apparent hamstring problem. And also Cole Bishop had to leave early as he suffered a lower body injury. With sports at 25 and 55, I'm John DeTulio on Rochester's News, Weather, and Traffic Station News Radio, Wham 1180.
0: 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The top story, serious injuries in a Beechwood neighborhood stabbing. That's in 3 minutes after a check of traffic and weather on the 10s on Rochester's News, Weather, and Traffic Station. 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
0: Look up, look down, look around, look up, look down, look around. In the trees and on the ground, 'cause the ALB must be found.
1: Some signs of the ALB are dime-sized holes on tree trunks, a sawdust-like material called frass, and the beetle itself, with a long black body and white spots.
0: Look up, look down, look around, look up, look down, look around. In the trees and on the ground, 'cause the ALB must be found.
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4: Cloudy skies and 68 degrees in downtown Rochester. 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In the news, the probe begins after deputies kill a man, and a Rochester man is wounded in an early morning shooting. Those stories and more coming up in 1 minute. First, it's 5:30. Time for traffic and weather on the 10s on News Radio WHAM 1180.
5: 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Moving okay on 390 right into 490. No problems on 590. So far, so good on Pittsford Palmyra Road out through Macedon. You're still moving okay on 441 through Penfield. I'm Debbie Duhame, News Radio, WHAM 1180.
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8: Hazy sunshine, warm. It's going to feel humid once again today. It's a dry start for us by late this afternoon into this evening. Seeing the small chance of a passing thundershower, mainly south of Rochester into the southern tier. Low to mid 80s. We'll drop into the mid 60s overnight, partly cloudy. Then for Tuesday, partly cloudy. Noticeably less humid by the afternoon. The high temperature in the low 80s. From the 13 WHAM Weather Authority and meteorologist Mark McLean and Rochester's News, Weather, and Traffic Station, News Radio, WHAM 1180.
4: Downtown, cloudy skies and 68 degrees. It is 66 in Webster. 5:32 on Rochester's source for breaking news, weather, and traffic. 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Two Monroe County deputies have fatally shot a man during a confrontation at a Henrietta Motel. They were called out to the Super 8 on Lehigh Station Road yesterday afternoon after reports that a man in his 60s was threatening to harm himself. Authorities say that situation escalated, leading deputies to fire their weapons. Chief Deputy Michael Fowler says those deputies are now on administrative leave.
9: The deputies are shaken. It's not something that they set out to do. You can tell that it does bother them, but they are being taken care of, and they still do have a long process to go through.
4: The man was pronounced dead at the scene and has not been identified. The sheriff's office and the attorney general's office are now investigating. There are no arrests in an early morning shooting on Rochester's southwest side. Police say they found a 23-year-old man with a gunshot wound to the upper body at around 2 o'clock this morning on Depew Street near Gardner Park. He was rushed to Strong Hospital and is expected to survive. Investigators believe it was a targeted shooting. Meantime, a Rochester man is seriously hurt after a stabbing in the Beechwood neighborhood.
10: Police say someone slashed the 36-year-old in the upper body on East Main Street between Baldwin and Beechwood Streets shortly before 10:30 last night. The victim remains in the hospital in stable condition. A 32-year-old Rochester woman is in custody. No word yet on charges. Dominic Ciccarelli, News Radio, WHAM 1180.
4: No charges are expected after a fatal crash in Clarkson. It happened just before noontime yesterday at Route 104 on Monroe-Orleans County Line Road. The Monroe County Sheriff's Office says the driver of an SUV failed to yield to a tractor-trailer and was killed in that collision. The victim's name has not been released. Meantime, a motorcyclist remains in critical condition after a crash on Rochester's north side. Police say an SUV struck the motorcycle while turning into a gas station at North Clinton Avenue and Norton Street late on Saturday night. The 36-year-old rider suffered life-threatening injuries. A passenger in the SUV was also hospitalized and is expected to recover. No charges have been announced. Two of the four suspects in a violent drug-related kidnapping on Rochester's North Side are due in court today.
3: 22-year-old Wilson Ventura Cruz and 26-year-old Carlos De Jesus face kidnapping, conspiracy, and gun crimes. Police say the pair, along with 43-year-old Eliezer Davila, bound the two victims with tape, then assaulted them and had them bitten by a dog. All over a drug debt. Officers recovered two loaded handguns from the home on Wild Street, along with nearly 300 vials of suspected fentanyl and a bloody sword. A fourth suspect, 46-year-old Rose Colon, is facing lesser charges. Anthony Panazowicz, News Radio, WHAM 1180.
4: 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Your next check of traffic and weather on the 10s in less than 5 minutes. President Trump is reported to be saying the U.S. will pivot away from military action in Iran. Fox's Alex Hogan with the latest from the White House.
11: President Trump saying in a phone call with Axios, saying instead of increasing military pressure, as we've seen in past weekends, that instead the administration is going to increase economic pressure and wait for that to mount in Iran. The president says that they are semi-negotiating and that they're watching Iranian inflation. It comes as Iran issued new demands, which include wanting the U.S. to lift its naval blockade, pay for Iran war damages, and unfreeze Iranian assets. 75% of Americans say the conflict with Iran has not been worth the cost. That's according to a Marquette Law School poll.
4: The president is calling on Congress to impose tariffs on Iran in a new sanctions bill. This as Iran discusses control of the Strait of Hormuz with Oman. A woman and baby are now dead after a boat they were on overturned off New York's Liberty Island.
12: It happened just before 10:30 Saturday night in New York Harbor. The FDNY says 14 people were on the 22-foot motorboat when it capsized. Harbor, scuba, and aviation units all rushed to the scene. A dozen people were rescued before police arrived. NYPD divers found two other victims, a woman and a baby said to be 5 months old, who were pronounced dead. There's no official word yet on what caused that tragedy. I'm Michael Kastner.
4: 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Coming up, new warnings about a cryptocurrency scam. That's in 3 minutes after a check of traffic and weather on the 10s on News Radio, WHAM 1180.
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5: 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Over the 19th Ward, Milton Street at Post Avenue. Watch out for an accident. Moving okay on 390 right into 490. No problems on 590. So far, so good on Pittsford, Palmyra Road out through Macedon. You're still moving okay on 441 through Penfield. I'm Debbie Duhame, News Radio, WHAM 1180.
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4: 13 WHAM meteorologist Mark McClain says going to be a nice day today, but a little bit on the humid side. Hazy sunshine, maybe some isolated thundershowers this afternoon, mainly south of the city. Highs low to mid 80s. For tonight, partly cloudy, muggy, but it's going to stay dry. Temperatures will be in the mid 60s. For tomorrow, partly cloudy, less humidity, so it's going to feel nice. Temperatures will be in the lower 80s or lower 60s tomorrow night with mainly clear and comfortable conditions. And then another nice day on tap for Wednesday as well. Partly cloudy, highs lower 80s. Right downtown, it's mainly cloudy and 68 degrees, 66 in Greece.
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7: This is Lee Habib, host of Our American Stories. 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
4: 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Attorney General Letitia James sounding a warning about a new scam that tries to persuade victims into converting their money into gold bars. The scam begins with a pop-up on the victim's computer that claims that computer has been hacked or otherwise compromised. The scammers then persuade the victim to turn over their computer to the scammer to let them convert their money into gold bars in order to protect their savings. The Monroe County Board of Elections is looking for people to be poll workers for the upcoming election.
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9: On this Monday, I'm thinking about the most dangerous person in America. That man is Senator Bernie Sanders from Vermont. 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More analysis later on.
4: 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We get a full check of traffic coming up at 5:50.
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4: 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Coming up, the Gaza peace plan is rejected. The details coming up in 2 minutes. 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
5: 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Sweden Walker Road moving 5 through East Avenue. As you get out through Clarkson, no problems to report over on Westridge Road into Greece. 390, 490, and 590 moving fine over the 19th Ward, Milton Street at Post Avenue. It's a collision being cleared so far, so good on the inner loop. No problems on Upper Falls Boulevard. I'm Debbie Duhame, News Radio, WHAM 1180.
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3: Feeling very summer-like today. Lots of humidity once again. Some hazy sun at times. We'll see increasing clouds late this afternoon into this evening and the small chance of a thundershower, especially south of Rochester into the southern tier. Temps move from the 60s into the low to mid-80s. Later tonight, we'll drop back to the mid-60s, partly cloudy. And Tuesday looks dry at this time, partly cloudy. Less humidity, the high temperature in the low 80s. From the 13 WHAM Weather Authority, I'm meteorologist Mark McLean at Rochester's News Weather and Traffic Station. 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
4: Downtown, cloudy skies and 68 degrees. It is 66 in Irondequoit. 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
15: Good Monday morning, Joe. Graham Corporation is landing more defense business. The Batavia-based company says it's been awarded two Navy-related contracts worth more than $43 million combined. The deals support the MK-48 heavyweight torpedo program and the submarine fleet spare parts. Graham says the award reflects strong demand across its defense platforms and will be added to its fiscal 2027 backlog. Advantage Federal Credit Union is helping families displaced by June's apartment fire in Clarkson. Advantage, the Brockport Community Connection, and the Salvation Army have launched a relief effort for the 21 affected families. Advantage will match community donations dollar for dollar up to $40,000 to help victims rebuild after losing everything in the fire. Wall Street was higher Friday with the S&P 500 closing at a record high. At the closing bell, the Dow Jones Industrial Average gained 151 points to end the day at 54,063. The Nasdaq gained 342 points to finish the day and the week at 26,690. With the Rochester Business Report, I'm Dave Smith. Business reports at 22 and 52 on Rochester's News, Weather, and Traffic Station, News Radio WHAM 1180.
4: Two Monroe County deputies have fatally shot a man during a confrontation at a motel in Henrietta. They were called out to the Super 8 on Lehigh Station Road yesterday afternoon after reports that a man in his 60s was threatening to harm himself. Authorities then say the situation escalated, leading deputies to fire their weapons. That man has not been identified. No charges are expected after a fatal crash in Clarkson. It happened just before noon yesterday at Route 104 on Monroe-Orleans County Line Road. The Monroe County Sheriff's Office says the driver of an SUV failed to yield to a tractor-trailer and was killed in that collision. Israeli Prime Minister Benjamin Netanyahu is formally rejecting President Trump's Gaza Board of Peace plan. Netanyahu said that Hamas must fully demilitarize before any withdrawal of his military could occur. The Palestinian militants have conditionally agreed to the plan, but say Israel continues to sabotage efforts to stop the war. Jury selection in the highly anticipated murder trial of Duane Davis, accused of orchestrating the 1996 murder of rap legend Tupac Shakur, is expected to begin today in Las Vegas. Davis faces life in prison without parole if he's convicted. Prosecutors say he was the shot caller in the group responsible for the drive-by shooting that claimed the life of Tupac at just 25 years old. News Radio, WHAM 1180 time is now 5:55. Sports at 25 and 55. 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
10: All right, thanks again, Joe, and good morning from the Wham 1180 Sports Desk. I'm John DeTullio on the injury front for the Buffalo Bills following their blue-red practice on Saturday night. Starting center Connor McGovern apparently injured his hamstring. Safety Cole Bishop suffered a lower body injury and was unable to return to practice. And running back Ty Johnson went down during one-on-one drills. Now, Buffalo will open the preseason this Saturday at home versus Carolina. Meanwhile, Lions veteran quarterback Teddy Bridgewater has retired, so the team has signed veteran Joshua Dobbs to back up Jared Goff on the diamond. The Yankees lose to the Braves 2-1 in 10 innings for New York. They're 2-9 in extra inning games this season. They're back in action on Tuesday as they will visit Seattle. The Rays over the Mariners 4-1. They now lead New York by 5.5. The Athletics beat Boston 4-3. Meanwhile, in Pittsburgh, the Mets all over the Pirates.
6: 19.5 games behind them in the standings. Long fly ball to right center by Robert. Back goes Mangum back near the wall, and it's out of here. Luis Robert crushes a two-run homer, and the Mets double up their lead. It's now 4-0 New York.
10: Courtesy of SNY, 11-1 is your final as the Mets continue to roll. They're back in action tonight as they will visit Atlanta. Christian Scott is on the hill. Bright native Ernie Clement, 1-for-5, but the Blue Jays lose 7-6 in 12 innings at Philadelphia. The Rochester Red Wings had their four-game winning streak snap. They lose 9-8 at Scranton. They'll host Charlotte starting on Tuesday night. Breanna Stewart finishes with 14 points off the New York Liberty knockoff Las Vegas, 111-71. Hall of Famer Don Nelson, the second winningest coach in NBA history, passed away Sunday at the age of 86. With sports at 25 and 55, I'm John DeTullio on Rochester's News, Weather, and Traffic Station, News Radio Wham 1180.
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0: Cloudy skies and 68 degrees in downtown Rochester. 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
2: 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Traffic moving okay on the expressways 390, 490, and 590 moving fine. Remember, the ramp on 590 to Monroe Ave is blocked with construction. Also, the ramp on 490 to Pittsford Victor Road, construction there as well. Milton Street to Post Avenue, an accident still being cleared. I'm Debbie Duhame, News Radio, WHAM 1180.
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8: Hazy sunshine, warm. It's going to feel humid once again today. It's a dry start for us by late this afternoon into this evening. Seeing the small chance of a passing thundershower, mainly south of Rochester into the southern tier, low to mid 80s. We'll drop into the mid 60s overnight, partly cloudy. Then for Tuesday, partly cloudy, noticeably less humid by the afternoon, the high temperature in the low 80s. From the 13 WHAM Weather Authority and meteorologist Mark McLean and Rochester's News, Weather, and Traffic Station, News Radio WHAM 1180.
0: Downtown, we have cloudy skies right now and 68 degrees. It is 66 in Spencerport.
1: 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Two Monroe County deputies have fatally shot a man. Chief Deputy Michael Fowler says the man in his 60s was threatening to harm himself at the Super 8 on Lehigh Station Road in Henrietta yesterday afternoon.
9: Armed with a box cutter, apparently in the attempt of self-harm. Deputies made contact with him, gave him several directions to drop the weapon. The subject was uncooperative, and the deputies fired their weapons, striking the subject.
1: The man was dead at the scene. He's not been identified yet. The deputy involved are now on administrative leave. The sheriff's office and the attorney general's office now investigating.
0: No arrest in an early morning shooting on Rochester's southwest side.
10: Police say they found a 23-year-old man with a gunshot wound to the upper body at around 2 this morning on Depew Street near Gardner Street. He was rushed to Strong Hospital and is expected to survive. Investigators believe it was a targeted shooting. Dominic Ciccarelli, News Radio, WHAM 1180.
1: A Rochester man seriously hurt after a stabbing in the Beechwood neighborhood. Police say someone slashed the 36-year-old in the upper body on East Main Street between Baldwin and Beechwood Streets shortly before 10:30 last night. The victim remains in the hospital in stable condition. A 32-year-old Rochester woman is in custody. No word yet on the charges.
0: Doesn't appear that any charges will be filed in a deadly crash in Clarkson. It happened just before noon yesterday at the intersection of Route 104 on Monroe Orleans County Line Road. The Monroe County Sheriff's Office says an SUV driver failed to yield the right-of-way to a tractor-trailer and was killed. That victim has not been identified.
1: Two young men remain in the hospital with serious injuries in an Ontario County ATV crash. Deputies say it happened late Saturday night on Goss Road in East Bloomfield. The ATV rear-ended an SUV that was pulling over for an emergency vehicle. That sent the ATV down the embankment, ejecting both men. Everyone inside the SUV was okay.
0: A preliminary hearing set for today for a Rochester couple charged in the death of a 2-year-old child.
11: Rochester General Hospital workers found bruises, bite marks, and other injuries on little Isaiah Jones when he arrived there May 10th. He died 8 days later. The boy's mother, 25-year-old India Duncan, and her boyfriend, 30-year-old Joshua Velez, are charged with second-degree murder. Meantime, Monroe County officials say an internal Child Protective Services review is underway, and they've asked the State of Office of Children and Family Services to examine protocols and procedures. Marty Casper, News Radio, WHAM 1180.
1: 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Another check of traffic and weather together on the 10s in less than 5 minutes. President Trump is shifting his approach to the war with Iran. According to Axios, Fox's Anita Vogel has more.
12: President Trump says that Washington is only semi-negotiating with Tehran right now. He's also signaling more emphasis on economic pressure rather than a new military offensive. Trump claims Iran is in very bad economic shape and does not have money to pay its soldiers. This as Iran continues to defy the U.S. by striking more ships in the Strait of Hormuz. Meantime, Oman and Iran are reportedly very close to reaching a deal to manage the waterway. But Tehran is laying out a new set of demands for reopening it. They include ending the war and removing the U.S. naval blockade. We're also learning the Pentagon is asking the U.S. defense industry to ramp up production as stockpiles reportedly run low.
1: President Trump says the U.S. has other munitions available and denies any shortages.
0: The four-day state manhunt for a man suspected of murdering his father, then burning his Orange County home to cover it up, is now over.
13: 32-year-old Thomas David Ryan is now in custody. That announcement Sunday morning by New York State Police. They haven't said yet how he was captured. Doorbell video allegedly shows him running from the fiery Orange County crime scene. He's believed to have killed his 70-year-old father, Robert Ryan, last Thursday, then setting his Greenville house on fire to make it look like he died in the blaze. The son was homeless, and authorities say he bounced around various upstate homeless shelters. Sarah Lee Kessler, News Radio Wham, 1180.
1: 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Coming up, new revelations about a man accused of murdering his parents. That's in 3 minutes after a check of traffic and weather together on the 10s on News Radio Wham, 1180.
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4: 13 Wham meteorologist Mark McClain says it'll be hazy and humid today with some isolated thundershowers this afternoon into the evening, mainly south of the city. It will be breezy at times as well. Temperatures will reach the low to mid 80s. For tonight, partly cloudy, muggy, but going to stay dry. Temperatures will be in the mid 60s. For tomorrow, becomes partly cloudy, less humidity, and it will stay dry. Temperatures will be in the lower 80s. Lower 60s for tomorrow night, mainly clear and very comfortable. And another nice day on tap for Wednesday. Partly cloudy skies, temperatures in the lower 80s. Right now downtown, we have mainly cloudy skies right now at 68 degrees. It is 66 right now in Churchville.
5: 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The man suspected of shooting his parents in Madison County was free on bail just days before the murders. Deputies say Justin Sislow had been under investigation for a domestic-related assault against a woman in the town of Moravia in Cayuga County in early July. He was arrested and facing several felony charges, but he had been out on bail that had been paid by his parents. 9 days after he was free, Sislow accused of killing his parents before turning the gun on himself.
4: A distinctive 21-story glass office tower on the downtown skyline now has a new owner. Excelsior Communities has purchased the first Federal Plaza on East Main Street.
6: That's the 50-year-old building that once had a revolving restaurant on the circular top floor. Excelsior is planning a mix of premier living, office, and retail space. The company says a major focus will be the building's relationship with the Genesee Riverfront. The purchase price has not been announced. The original listing price 18 months ago was $10.8 million. 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
5: 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Jury selection in the murder trial of the man accused of killing rapper Tupac Shakur is set to begin today in Las Vegas.
7: Dwayne Davis is accused of orchestrating the 1996 murder and faces life in prison without parole if convicted. The Clark County, Nevada District Attorney's Office has submitted a list of potential witnesses that contains over 200 names. I'm Mark Mayfield.
4: President Trump says there was some contractor error involved in the Lincoln Memorial reflecting pool renovations, but wants the case against the alleged vandals reinstated.
8: He wrote on Truth Social that former Olympian David Hearn vandalized the site, even though charges against Hearn were dropped, saying that there was substantial damage, but no video evidence, only the damage itself. Trump added that the pool would be reopened soon and that a small rush contractor mistake contributed to the issue. He claimed a National Park Service employee witnessed Hearn violently pulling at the pool's coating and said this testimony was sent to U.S. Attorney Jeanine Pirro. Trump ended by noting that security cameras are being installed, posting the remarks a day after sharing photos of alleged vandalism and urging Pirro to revisit the dropped charges. I'm Tammy Trujillo.
5: Fire danger is spreading across the western United States. We get more from Marianne Rafferty, who's in Los Angeles.
9: Evacuation orders are in place as extremely hot and dry conditions are fueling the flames. Nearly 200 new fires have erupted across the U.S. since Saturday. The worst is in Utah, where 300,000 acres have burned. Large fires are also scorching parts of Colorado, Idaho, Montana, Oregon, and Washington State.
5: This comes as wildfires also rage in Canada, where over 20,000 people were evacuated.
4: 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Your next check of traffic and weather on the 10s in less than 5 minutes. There are new concerns about jalapenos and salmonella infections.
10: At least 18 ready-to-eat meat and poultry products have now been recalled following the recent salmonella outbreak linked to fresh jalapeno peppers. This recall involves prepared wraps, bowls, and salads from several companies, including Taylor Farms, Deli Kitchen, and H-E-B's Higher Harvest and Meal Simple brands. The products distributed across 24 states and were sold at major retailers, including Walmart, Kroger, H-E-B, Randall's, Tom Thumb, Wawa, Hannaford Racetrack, and Dillon's, with Best Buy dates of August 3rd through August 16th, 2026. 345 people.

0: people have been sickened so far across the U.S. in the outbreak and 36 hospitalized, according to the FDA. Sue Gusman, Fox News.
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2: 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We'll give you full check of traffic coming at 6:20.
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1: 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Coming up, a former Trump administration official calls Iran's demands ridiculous. The story in 2 minutes after the Bloomberg Money Minute. 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
15: 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No problems on the thruway up through Batavia and getting in toward Leroy. Moving fine on 390, 490, and 590. So far, so good on 104 out through Clarkson, getting into Greece. Traffic is still moving okay on the thruway. Routes 5 and 20 moving fine through Bloomfield. I'm Debbie Duhaime, News Radio WHAM 1180.
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3: Feeling very summer-like today. Lots of humidity once again. Some hazy sun at times. We'll see increasing clouds late this afternoon into this evening and the small chance of a thundershower, especially south of Rochester into the southern tier. Temps move from the 60s into the low to mid-80s. Later tonight, we'll drop back to the mid-60s, partly cloudy. And Tuesday looks dry at this time, partly cloudy. Less humidity, the high temperature in the low 80s. From the 13 WHAM Weather Authority, I'm meteorologist Mark McClain at Rochester's News Weather and Traffic Station, News Radio WHAM 1180.
1: Downtown, we have cloudy skies. We're still at 68 degrees. It is 66 right now in Pittsford. 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
18: Since Bloomberg Money Minute, the PGA has ended any faint hope that the struggling LIV Golf competition could ever strike a deal with its rival. PGA Tour CEO Brian Rolapp tells Bloomberg there's no merger and no conversations. LIV Golf has faced potential bankruptcy after Saudi Arabia withdrew its backing earlier this year. Wall Street is watching inflation this week. Investors will get fresh readings on consumer and producer prices, with the July inflation reports taking center stage. This comes after last week's surprisingly weak jobs report eased expectations for the Federal Reserve to hike rates. Ahead of this, S&P futures are rising 11 points. However, Dow futures are down 35. And Airbnb had its biggest single-day stock rally in more than 5 years on Friday after boosting its annual revenue forecast for a second time this year. Airbnb's optimistic outlook suggests travel demand remains healthy. Piers Expedia and Priceline parent Booking Holdings also signal confidence ahead. Courtney Dunhope, Bloomberg Radio.
1: Two Monroe County deputies have fatally shot a man. Chief Deputy Michael Fowler says a man in his 60s was threatening to harm himself at the Super 8 on Lehigh Station Road in Henrietta yesterday afternoon, and then things escalated until the deputies opened fire. That man was dead on the scene and has not been identified yet. A Rochester man is seriously hurt after a stabbing in the Beechwood neighborhood. Police say someone slashed the 36-year-old in the upper body on East Main Street between Baldwin and Beechwood Streets shortly before 10:30 last night. He's in hospital in stable condition. A 32-year-old woman is in custody. No word yet on the charges. Former Secretary of Defense Mark Esper says Iran's demands for reopening the Strait of Hormuz are, quote, ridiculous. During an appearance on ABC's This Week, Esper said the new set of requirements shows that Iran believes they have the upper hand. Some of the demands include the U.S. lifting its blockade, withdrawing the American military from the region, and ending attacks on Iranian allies. President Trump says there was some contractor error involved in the Lincoln Memorial reflecting pool renovations. He wrote on Truth Social that former Olympian David Hearn vandalized the site, even though charges against Hearn were dropped, saying that there was substantial damage but no video evidence, only the damage itself. Trump ended by noting that security cameras are being installed, posting the remarks a day after sharing photos of alleged vandalism and urging D.C. Attorney Jeanine Pirro to revisit those dropped charges. Mark Zuckerberg's superyacht is under scrutiny after it reportedly failed to help a small boat stranded in Alaskan waters.
19: The distress vessel, a 21-foot skiff, ran out of fuel Monday night while traveling between Petersburg and Juneau, Alaska, prompting the Coast Guard to issue a marine assistance request. According to the Alaska Beacon, Zuckerberg's 387-foot yacht launch pad was closer to the stranded boat but did not respond. Instead, the cruise ship Wilderness Legacy came to the rescue and towed the skiff to safety. Zuckerberg's spokesperson says the Meta CEO and his family were not aboard, and the yacht's crew was monitoring a different radio channel. Ted Lindner, Fox News.
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4: Right, you got it, Joe, and thank you from the WHAM 1180 Sports Desk. I'm John DeTullio, Sunday in the Bronx. The Braves avoided being swept by New York.
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4: Courtesy of the Braves Radio Network, Tyler Kinley striking out Ryan McMahon to preserve the 2-1 victory for New York. 2-9 in extra inning games this season. They also finished with four hits or fewer for the 17th time this season. New York back in action Tuesday as they will visit Seattle. With the Rays beating the Mariners 4-1, the Yankees now trail Tampa Bay by 5.5. The Athletics able to beat Boston 4-3. Luis Robert homers for the Mets in their victory at Pittsburgh 11-1. Francisco Alvarez also went deep. New York back in action tonight as they will visit Atlanta. Christian Scott is on the hill. The Blue Jays, they fall in 12 innings at Philadelphia, 7-6. Bright native Ernie Clement, he goes 1-for-5. Scranton scoring 5 times in the bottom of the 8th as they come back to beat the Red Wings 9-8. Rochester will host Charlotte starting on Tuesday night. The Buffalo Bills have a late morning practice in Orchard Park. Now they kick off the preseason this Saturday at home as they are set to host the Carolina Panthers. With sports at 25 and 55, I'm John DeTullio on Rochester's News, Weather, and Traffic Station News Radio, WHAM 1180.
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2: 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Our top story, serious injuries in a Beechwood neighborhood stabbing.
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1: Stubborn clouds and 67 degrees in downtown Rochester. 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
0: 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So far, so good as you head over to 104, getting out through Webster. Nice ride for you on Westridge Road, getting right out toward 390, 390, 490, and 590. Moving fine. Traffic is still moving okay this morning over on the thruway. So far, so good on Monroe Ave, getting up and out toward 12 Corners. Watch out for an accident being cleared over on Milton Street, right at Post Ave. I'm Debbie Duhame, News Radio, WHAM 1180.
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3: Hazy sunshine, warm. It's going to feel humid once again today. It's a dry start for us by late this afternoon into this evening. Seeing the small chance of a passing thundershower, mainly south of Rochester into the southern tier, low to mid 80s. We'll drop into the mid 60s overnight, partly cloudy. Then for Tuesday, partly cloudy, noticeably less humid by the afternoon, the high temperature in the low 80s. From the 13 WHAM Weather Authority, and meteorologist Mark McLean on Rochester's News, Weather, and Traffic Station, News Radio WHAM 1180.
1: Downtown, we have mainly cloudy skies right now and 67 degrees. It is 65 right now in Churchville.
2: 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Two Monroe County deputies have fatally shot a man during a confrontation at a Henrietta motel. They were called to the Super 8 on Lehigh Station Road yesterday afternoon after there were reports of a man in his 60s threatening to harm himself. Authorities say the situation escalated, leading deputies to fire their weapons. Chief Deputy Michael Fowler says those deputies are now on administrative leave.
6: The deputies are shaken. It's not something that they set out to do. You can tell that it does bother them, but they are being taken care of, and they still do have a long process to go through.
2: The man was pronounced dead at the scene. He is yet to be identified. The sheriff's office and the attorney general's office investigating.
1: No arrests in an early morning shooting on Rochester's southwest side. Police say they found a 23-year-old man with a gunshot wound to the upper body at around 2 o'clock this morning on Depew Street near Gardner Park. He was rushed to Strong Hospital, is expected to survive. Investigators believe it was a targeted shooting.
2: A Rochester man seriously hurt after a stabbing in the Beechwood neighborhood.
8: Police say someone slashed the 36-year-old in the upper body on East Main Street between Baldwin and Beechwood Streets shortly before 10:30 last night. The victim remains in the hospital in stable condition. A 32-year-old Rochester woman is in custody. No word yet on charges. Dominic Ciccarelli, News Radio, WHAM 1180.
1: No charges are expected after a fatal crash in Clarkson. It happened just before noon yesterday at Route 104 and Monroe Orleans County Line Road. The Monroe County Sheriff's Office says the driver of an SUV failed to yield to a tractor-trailer and was killed in that collision. The victim's name has not been released.
2: A motorcyclist remains in critical condition after a crash on Rochester's north side. Police say an SUV struck the motorcycle while turning into a gas station in North Clinton Avenue and Norton Street late Saturday night. The 36-year-old rider suffered life-threatening injuries. A passenger in the SUV also hospitalized but is expected to recover. No charges have been announced.
1: Two of the four suspects in a violent drug-related kidnapping on Rochester's north side are due in court today.
9: 22-year-old Wilson Ventura Cruz and 26-year-old Carlos De Jesus face kidnapping, conspiracy, and gun crimes. Police say the pair, along with 43-year-old Eliezer Davila, bound the two victims with tape, then assaulted them and had them bitten by a dog. All over a drug debt. Officers recovered two loaded handguns from the home on Wild Street, along with nearly 300 vials of suspected fentanyl and a bloody sword. A fourth suspect, 46-year-old Rose Colon, is facing lesser charges. Anthony Panasiewicz, News Radio, WAM 1180.
2: 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Time now is 6:35. We'll give you another check of traffic and weather together on the 10s coming up in 5 minutes. President Trump is reported to be saying the U.S. will pivot away from military action in Iran. Fox's Alex Hogan has more for the White House.
10: President Trump saying in a phone call with Axios, saying instead of increasing military pressure, as we've seen in past weekends, that instead the administration is going to increase economic pressure and wait for that to mount in Iran. The president says that they are semi-negotiating and that they're watching Iranian inflation. It comes as Iran issued new demands, which include wanting the U.S. to lift its naval blockade, pay for Iran war damages, and unfreeze Iranian assets. 75% of Americans say the conflict with Iran has not been worth the cost. That's according to a Marquette Law School poll.
2: The president is calling on Congress to impose tariffs on Iran in a new sanction bill. This all comes as Iran discusses control over the Strait of Hormuz with Oman.
1: A woman and baby are now dead after a boat they were on overturned off New York's Liberty Island.
11: It happened just before 10:30 Saturday night in New York Harbor. The FDNY says 14 people were on the 22-foot motorboat when it capsized. Harbor, scuba, and aviation units all rushed to the scene. A dozen people were rescued before police arrived. NYPD divers found two other victims, a woman and a baby said to be 5 months old, who were pronounced dead. There's no official word yet on what caused that tragedy. I'm Michael Kastner.
2: 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Coming up, new warnings about a cryptocurrency scam. 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
15: I'm Julian Edelman. 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
0: 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So far, so good on 104 West Ridge Road into County Line Road as you get out through Brockport. Traffic moving okay on 390, 490, and over on 590. Traffic still moving okay this morning on Rush Menden Road, getting out through Menden. Watch out for an accident being cleared. Milton Street at Post Ave. I'm Debbie Duhame, News Radio, WHAM 1180.
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1: 13 WHAM meteorologist Mark McClain says it's going to be another hazy and humid day today. Some isolated thunder showers, mainly south of the city and mainly in the afternoon. Temperatures will be in the low to mid 80s for today. For tonight, partly cloudy skies. It will remain muggy, but it is going to stay dry. Temperatures will be in the mid 60s. For tomorrow, a little bit nicer, less humidity, partly cloudy skies. Temperatures will be in the lower 80s. Lower 60s tomorrow night, very comfortable, mainly clear. And then another nice day on tap for Wednesday with highs in the lower 80s before showers arrive into the forecast for Thursday and Friday. Right out downtown, we have those mainly cloudy skies right now. It's still at 67 degrees. It is 65 in Rush.
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21: A 2-year, $44 million contract extension for Colts running back Jonathan Taylor. He now becomes the second highest paid at his position in the league, just behind Bijan Robinson. The Lions' Jahmyr Gibbs ended his hold-in today, so he could be nearing getting his deal done. Bill Belichick announcing this morning his son Steve, who is his defensive coordinator at North Carolina, has gone on medical leave. He would not disclose any other details. I'm Frank Arity.
2: 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Attorney General Letitia James sounding a warning about a new scam that tries to persuade victims into converting their money into gold bars. The scam begins with a pop-up on the victim's computer that claims the computer has been hacked or otherwise compromised. The scammers then persuade the victim to turn over their computer to the scammer to let them convert their money into gold bars in order to protect their savings.
1: 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The Monroe County Board of Elections is looking for people to be poll workers for the upcoming election.
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23: Hey, we got the bronze medal, okay? Hey, it's not gold, it's not silver, but we are on the medal platform, okay? I'm talking about the cost of electricity. New York State has the third highest cost of electricity in the whole country, only beaten by Hawaii and California, two other Democrat states. It's funny, in fourth place is Illinois, another Democrat state. Huh. Anyway, it turns out that in most of America, electricity costs 18 cents per kilowatt. What is a kilowatt? No friggin' idea. In New York, however, that same kilowatt of electricity would cost you 30 cents. And remember that the national average of 18 cents is drawn up significantly by the unusually high price of electricity in Hawaii, California, New York, and Illinois, right? And you might say, gosh, Bob, why do we have such expensive electricity? Is it because of the evil corporations? Are they making profits again, Bob? Please tell us. My response is no. The reason you have expensive electricity is because your political masters, you know, like your special girlfriend, Comrade Kate, and her pals in the Democrat leadership of the Assembly and the Senate, they have made it so it's damn near impossible to build a power plant in New York State. In fact, they shut down one, a nuclear plant that was providing a big percentage of New York City's electricity. So they have restricted supply at a time when they are, by mandate, increasing demand. And when demand goes up and supply remains steady, the price goes right up your wazoo. Okay? And that is why your electric bill is so high.
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2: Easy commute so far, no delay into the city. 395, 90, starting to get a bit busier, but we're not seeing any delay there either. Full check of traffic coming at 650.
3: A break from the humidity on the way. We'll have the timing for you in less than 3 minutes.
2: A new labor deal for the state's largest public sector union. 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
28: 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Who were they? What made them so notorious? How did the internet, or sometimes the algorithm, choose them? And what does a person do when they're suddenly confronted with more attention than the human psyche can handle? Take The Dress, a story that went uber viral in early 2015 in spite of being, well, kind of a boring optical illusion. A mother of the bride in Scotland took a picture of a dress she was thinking about wearing to her daughter's wedding. But she saw the dress as blue with black lace, and her daughter saw it as white with gold lace. One BuzzFeed post later, every single person on the internet was talking about the dress. But to me, the dress is a story about the last couple of months when the internet was still sort of fun. It was shortly before the stories that spread across the internet stopped being driven by exploited millennials with useless arts degrees and started being decided by algorithms hell-bent on growing internet usership at all costs. And on a long enough timeline, the story of the dress is one entangled with abuse and media exploitation. Internet history is a tricky thing to be invested in. 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With the team at Cool Zone Media, we're taking these characters' 16th minute of fame to see what their moment meant to them and what it says about us.
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1: 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Coming up, the Gaza peace plan is rejected. 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
0: 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Over on Manitou Road in Spencerport into Silver Maple Drive, we're getting reports of a collision in the 19th Ward, Milton Street at Post Ave. They're still working on an accident. No problems for you downtown as you take a ride over to North Chestnut. Traffic is moving okay on 390, 490, and over on 590. I'm Debbie Duhaime, News Radio WHAM 1180.
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3: Feeling very summer-like today. Lots of humidity once again. Some hazy sun at times. We'll see increasing clouds late this afternoon into this evening and the small chance of a thunder shower, especially south of Rochester into the southern tier. Temps move from the 60s into the low to mid-80s. Later tonight, we'll drop back to the mid-60s, partly cloudy. And Tuesday looks dry at this time, partly cloudy. Less humidity, the high temperature in the low 80s. From the 13 WHAM Weather Authority, I'm meteorologist Mark McLean at Rochester's News, Weather, and Traffic Station, News Radio WHAM 1180.
1: Downtown, a little sun right now getting through the clouds. It is 67 degrees. It is 66 in Pittsford. 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Dave Smith here once again with your Rochester Business Report.
7: Good morning, Joe. The state and the state's largest public sector union have reached a new labor deal. The five-year agreement with the Civil Service Employees Association covers more than 55,000 state workers through 2031. The contracts include annual raises ranging from 4.5 to 3%, along with the higher location pay, expanded sick leave, paid prenatal leave, and reduced health insurance costs. New York now has the third highest electricity costs in the nation. That's according to a new report from Albany think tank, the Empire Center for Public Policy. State residents pay nearly 30 cents per kilowatt hour, 62% more than the national average. And the price of power climbed 12% over the past year, twice the average rate. Only Hawaii and California have more expensive electricity. Wall Street was higher Friday, with the S&P 500 closing at a record high. At the closing bell, the Dow Jones Industrial Average gained 151 points to end the day at 54,063. The Nasdaq gained 342 points to finish the day and the week at 26,690. With the Rochester Business Report, I'm Dave Smith. Business reports at 22 and 52 on Rochester's News, Weather, and Traffic Station, News Radio WHAM 1180.
1: To Monroe County deputies have fatally shot a man during a confrontation in a Henrietta motel. They were called out to the Super 8 on Lehigh Station Road yesterday afternoon after reports that a man in his 60s was threatening to harm himself. Authorities then say that situation escalated, leading deputies to fire their weapons. No charges are expected after a fatal crash in Clarkson. It happened just before noon yesterday at Route 104 and Monroe-Orleans County Line Road. The Monroe County Sheriff's Office says the driver of an SUV failed to yield to a tractor-trailer and was killed in that collision. Israeli Prime Minister Benjamin Netanyahu is formally rejecting President Trump's Gaza border peace plan. Netanyahu said that Hamas must fully demilitarize before any withdrawal of his military could occur. The Palestinian militants have conditionally agreed to the plan, but say Israel continues to sabotage efforts to stop the war. Jury selection in the highly anticipated murder trial of Dwayne Davis, accused of orchestrating the 1996 murder of rap legend Tupac Shakur, is set to begin today in Las Vegas. Davis faces life in prison without parole if he's convicted. Prosecutors allege that he was the shot caller in the group responsible for the drive-by shooting that claimed the life of Tupac at just 25 years old. He's Radio WHAM 1180. Time is now 6:55. Sports at 25 and 55. Once again this morning, here's Tools.
5: Joe, thanks, and good morning from the WHAM 1180 Sports Desk. I'm John DeTullio. Sunday in the Bronx, the Yankees unable to complete the sweep of the Atlanta Braves.
9: Here it's 0-3 this afternoon. Only seven hits between the two teams. And that sharp grounder out into right center is going to give the Braves the lead in the top of the 10th.
5: courtesy of the Braves Radio Network. Michael Harris with the go-ahead RBI single in the 10th inning as New York loses to Atlanta 2-1. The Yankees 2-9 in extra inning games this season. They were held to one run for the 20th time. New York falls 5.5 games back of front-running Tampa Bay. They're back in action on Tuesday as they will host Seattle. The Rays take care of the Mariners 4-1. The Athletics edging the Red Sox 4-3. How about the Mets? All over the Pirates, 11-1. New York will visit Atlanta starting tonight. Christian Scott is on the hill. Brighton native Ernie Clement goes 1-for-5 in the Blue Jays. 7-6 setback in 12 innings at Philadelphia. The Rochester Red Wings had their four-game winning streak snapped, losing 9-8 at Scranton. The Rail Riders tallied 5 runs in the bottom of the 8th. The Wings are back at home Tuesday night as they will play host to Charlotte. The Bills will practice late this morning in Orchard Park. On the injury front from Saturday night's blue-red practice, running back Ty Johnson went down during one-on-one drills and needed assistance to get off the field. Starting center Connor McGovern also had a leg injury. He was forced to leave with an apparent hamstring problem. And also Cole Bishop had to leave early as he suffered a lower body injury. With sports at 25 and 55, I'm John DiCiglio on Rochester's News, Weather, and Traffic Station News Radio, WHAM 1180.
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2: 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Couple of minutes from now, our top story, deputies involved in a deadly confrontation in Henrietta.
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1: Partly sunny skies and 68 degrees in downtown Rochester. 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
10: 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Workshop on August 19th over on Manitou Road in Spencer Ford into Silver Maple Drive. It's an accident. Let's go over to Milton Street at Post Ave. They're still working on a collision. Traffic moving fine on 390, 490, and over on 590. Monroe Ave looks fine through 12 corners. No problems on the thruway. I'm Debbie Duhame, News Radio, WHAM 1180.
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12: This is Lee Habib, host of Our American Stories. 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
3: Hazy sunshine, warm. It's going to feel humid once again today. It's a dry start for us by late this afternoon into this evening. Seeing the small chance of a passing thundershower, mainly south of Rochester into the southern tier, low to mid 80s. We'll drop into the mid 60s overnight, partly cloudy. Then for Tuesday, partly cloudy, noticeably less humid by the afternoon. The high temperature in the low 80s. From the 13 WHAM Weather Authority and meteorologist Mark McClain and Rochester's News, Weather, and Traffic Station, News Radio WHAM 1180.
1: Downtown, it is partly sunny right now and 68 degrees. It is 66 in Wheatland.
2: 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Two Monroe County deputies have fatally shot a man. Chief Deputy Michael Fowler says a man in his 60s was threatening to harm himself at the Super 8 on Lehigh Station Road in Henrietta yesterday afternoon.
17: Armed with a box cutter, apparently in the attempt of self-harm. Deputies made contact with him, gave him several directions to drop the weapon. The subject was uncooperative, and the deputies fired their weapons, striking the subject.
2: The man was dead at the scene. He's not yet been identified. The deputies are now on administrative leave, and as per usual, the sheriff's office and the attorney general's office investigating.
1: There are no arrests in an early morning shooting on Rochester's southwest side.
19: Police say they found a 23-year-old man with a gunshot wound to the upper body at around 2 this morning on Depew Street near Gardner Street. He was rushed to Strong Hospital and is expected to survive. Investigators believe it was a targeted shooting. Dominic Ciccarelli, News Radio, WHAM 1180.
2: A Rochester man seriously hurt after a stabbing in the Beechwood neighborhood. Police say someone slashed the 36-year-old in the upper body on East Main Street between Baldwin and Beechwood Streets shortly before 10:30 last night. The victim remains in the hospital in stable condition. The 32-year-old Rochester woman now in custody. No word yet on the charges.
1: It does not appear that any charges will be filed in a deadly crash in Clarkson. It happened just before noon yesterday at the intersection of Route 104. On Monroe-Orleans County Line Road. The Monroe County Sheriff's Office says an SUV driver failed to yield the right-of-way to a tractor-trailer and was killed. That victim has not been identified.
2: Two young men remain in the hospital with serious injuries after an Ontario County ATV crash. Deputies say it happened late Saturday night on Goss Road in East Bloomfield. Their ATV rear-ended an SUV that was pulling over for an emergency vehicle. That sent the ATV down an embankment, ejecting both men. Everyone in the SUV was okay. Okay.
1: A preliminary hearing is set for today for a Rochester couple charged in the death of a two-year-old child.
4: Rochester General Hospital workers found bruises, bite marks, and other injuries on little Isaiah Jones when he arrived there May 10th. He died 8 days later. The boy's mother, 25-year-old India Duncan, and her boyfriend, 30-year-old Joshua Velez, are charged with second-degree murder. Meantime, Monroe County officials say an internal Child Protective Services review is underway, and they've asked the State of Office of Children and Family Services to examine protocols and procedures. Marty Casper, News Radio, WHAM 1180.
2: Two of the four suspects in a violent drug-related kidnapping on Rochester's north side are also due in court today. 22-year-old Wilson Ventura Cruz and 26-year-old Carlos De Jesus face kidnapping, conspiracy, and gun crimes. Police say the pair, along with 43-year-old Asler Davila, bound two victims with tape, then assaulted them and had them bitten by a dog, all over a drug debt. Officers recovered two loaded handguns from the home on Wild Street, along with nearly 300 vials of suspected fentanyl and a bloody sword.
1: 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Your next check of traffic and weather on the 10s in less than 5 minutes. The situation in the Middle East remains tense as Iran issues new demands to the U.S. amid ongoing talks to reopen the Strait of Hormuz. Fox's Trey Yinks with the latest from Tel Aviv.
5: Iran's Supreme National Security Council issued a fresh statement over the weekend calling on the United States to permanently end the war and compensate Iran for damages before the strait would reopen. Iran's foreign minister says even if a deal is reached, it doesn't necessarily mean the strait will stay open.
7: The talks with Oman are about the temporary route. Almost very close to the result. Determining the route by Iran and Oman does not necessarily mean the reopening the Strait of Hormuz.
5: With details still being worked out, the U.S. naval blockade remains in effect. U.S. Central Command says as of August 9th, CENTCOM has redirected 55 commercial vessels disabled to and boarded to ensure compliance.
2: The four-state manhunt for a man suspected of murdering his father, then burning his Orange County home to cover it up, is over.
8: 32-year-old Thomas David Ryan is now in custody. That announcement Sunday morning by New York State Police. They haven't said yet how he was captured. Doorbell video allegedly shows him running from the fiery Orange County crime scene. He's believed to have killed his 70-year-old father, Robert Ryan, last Thursday, then setting his Greenville house on fire to make it look like he died in the blaze. The son was homeless, and authorities say he bounced around various upstate homeless shelters. Sarah Lee Kessler, News Radio WHAM 1180.
1: 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Coming up, new revelations about a man accused of murdering his parents. That's in 3 minutes after a check of traffic and weather on the 10s on News Radio WHAM 1180.
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2: 13 Wham meteorologist Mark McClain says it's going to be hazy and humid today with some isolated thunder showers, mainly in the afternoon and evening, and that's going to be mainly south of the city. It will be breezy as well at times. Temperatures will be in the low to mid 80s for today. For tonight, partly cloudy, muggy, but dry. Temperatures will be in the mid 60s tonight. For tomorrow, nicer day, less humidity, partly cloudy skies. Temperatures will be in the lower 80s. Tomorrow night, mainly clear, more comfortable, temperatures down into the lower 60s. We remain nice for Wednesday with mostly sunny skies, highs in the lower 80s, before showers move into the forecast for both Thursday and Friday. Temperatures both days right around 80. Right now downtown, we've got mainly cloudy skies, but a little sun peeking through right now. It is 68 degrees downtown, 66 in Perrington.
3: We're at 712 on News Radio Wham 1180. The man suspected of shooting his parents in Madison County was free on bail just days before the murders. Deputies say Justin Sislo had been under investigation for a domestic-related assault against a woman in the town of Moravia in Cayuga County in early July. He was arrested and facing several felony charges, but had been out on bail that had been paid by his parents. 9 days later, after he was free, Sislo's accused of killing his parents before turning the gun on himself.
2: A distinctive 21-story glass office tower on the downtown skyline now has a new owner. Excelsior Communities has purchased the First Federal Plaza on East Main Street.
4: That's the 50-year-old building that once had a revolving restaurant on the circular top floor. Excelsior is planning a mix of premier living, office, and retail space. The company says a major focus will be the building's relationship with the Genesee Riverfront. The purchase price has not been announced. The original listing price 18 months ago was $10.8 million. Todd Halliday, News Radio Wham 1180.
3: 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Israel is rejecting the International Board of Peace proposal for Gaza over concerns that Hamas will not disarm, as Israeli Prime Minister Benjamin Netanyahu claims they need better assurances. Fox's Marianne Rafferty has more.
5: Israel is publicly rejecting a U.S.-backed Gaza peace plan. Prime Minister Benjamin Netanyahu is vowing there will be no military withdrawal until Hamas fully disarms. He also says a Palestinian state will not be established as long as he's prime minister. The 15-point deal was negotiated by President Trump's International Board of Peace. Netanyahu is facing pressure from his right-wing base to oppose both moves ahead of elections.
3: A senior Hamas official told Reuters that Hamas remains committed to the Gaza roadmap, and they expect President Donald Trump would press Netanyahu and his government to adhere to the roadmap.
2: Back here, jury selection in the murder trial of the man accused of killing rapper Tupac Shakur is set to begin today in Los Angeles.
6: All eyes on me, little like a duck.
7: Dwayne Davis is accused of orchestrating the 1996 murder and faces life in prison without parole if convicted. The Clark County, Nevada District Attorney's Office has submitted a list of potential witnesses that contains over 200 names. I'm Mark Mayfield.
3: News Radio Wham 1180 time now, 7:15. We'll give you another check of traffic and weather together on the 10s coming up in 5 minutes. President Trump says there was some contractor error involved in the Lincoln Memorial reflecting pool renovations, but he wants the case against the alleged vandals reinstated.
8: He wrote on Truth Social that former Olympian David Hearn vandalized the site, even though charges against Hearn were dropped, saying that there was substantial damage, but no video evidence, only the damage itself. Trump added that the pool would be reopened soon and that a small rush contractor mistake contributed to the issue. He claimed a National Park Service employee witnessed Hearn violently pulling at the pool's coating and said this testimony was sent to U.S. Attorney Jeanine Pirro. Trump ended by noting that security cameras are being installed, posting the remarks a day after sharing photos of alleged vandalism and urging Pirro to revisit the dropped charges. I'm Tammy Trujillo.
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3: A little busier, especially 590 South, heading down to 490. No major delays reported right now. We'll give you a full check of traffic coming up at 7:20.
9: One spot we'll see a little bit better chance of a thunder shower. 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
1: The latest on the injury front for the Buffalo Bills. 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
2: And an investigation is now underway after deputies kill a man. 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
2: 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Coming up, a former Trump administration official claims Iran's demands are ridiculous. The story in 2 minutes after the Bloomberg Money Minute. 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
18: 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Taking a ride to Pittsford, watch for some stop-and-go traffic on West Jefferson as you get right into that merge with 65 Clover Street. Still moving okay on 390, 490, and 590. West Ridge Road, a brake check at Latona Road over in Greece. Taking a ride to Lehigh Station Road, eastbound at Middle Road in Henrietta. Watch for construction. I'm Debbie Duhame, News Radio WHAM 1180.
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21: Feeling very summer-like today. Lots of humidity once again. Some hazy sun at times. We'll see increasing clouds late this afternoon into this evening and the small chance of a thunder shower, especially south of Rochester into the southern tier. Temps move from the 60s into the low to mid 80s. Later tonight, we'll drop back to the mid 60s, partly cloudy. And Tuesday looks dry at this time, partly cloudy. Less humidity, the high temperature in the low 80s. From the 13 WAM Weather Authority, I'm meteorologist Mark McClain at Rochester's News, Weather, and Traffic Station, News Radio WAM 1180.
2: Downtown, we have partly sunny skies and 68 degrees. It is 66 in Penfield. 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Time for the Bloomberg Money Minute. We're wishing a morning, a welcome back, and also a marvelous Monday to Gina Cervetti.
22: Joe, good morning. Taylor Farms is pulling more than a dozen prepared food items containing jalapenos from retailers because of concerns over salmonella, just weeks after federal health officials tied the produce company to a separate outbreak of cyclospora. Taylor Farms says the voluntary recall involves jalapenos tied to an earlier recall by Coast Citrus Distributors. Last week, the CDC said hundreds of people had gotten sick across 27 states by potentially contaminated jalapenos distributed by Coast Citrus. A soft U.S. jobs report for July is easing expectations for a Fed interest rate hike, and last Friday, traders drove the S&P 500 to a new record high, capping Wall Street's best week since April. Consumer inflation is in the spotlight this week, with the July numbers due out Wednesday. And Friday, we get an update on retail sales. A deal to reopen the Strait of Hormuz remains elusive. Crude oil prices were rising this morning, and U.S. stock futures were mostly higher. I'm Gina Cervetti for News Radio WHAM 1180.
2: Two Monroe County deputies have fatally shot a man. Chief Deputy Michael Fowler says a man in his 60s was threatening to harm himself at the Super 8 on Lehigh Station Road in Henrietta yesterday afternoon, and things escalated, forcing the deputies to open fire. The man was dead at the scene and has not been identified yet. A Rochester man is seriously injured after a stabbing in the Beechwood neighborhood. Police say someone slashed the 36-year-old in the upper body on East Main Street between Baldwin and Beechwood Streets shortly before 10:30 last night. The victim is still in the hospital in stable condition. A 32-year-old Rochester woman now in custody. There's no word yet on the charges. Former Secretary of Defense Mark Esper says Iran's demands for reopening the Strait of Hormuz are, quote, ridiculous. During an appearance on ABC's This Week, Esper said the new set of requirements shows that Iran believes they have the upper hand. Some of the demands include the U.S. lifting its blockade, withdrawing the American military from the region, and ending attacks on Iranian allies. President Trump says there was some contractor error involved in the Lincoln Memorial reflecting pool renovations. He wrote on Truth Social that former Olympian David Hearn vandalized the site, even though charges against Hearn were dropped, saying there was substantial damage, but no video evidence, only the damage itself. Trump ended by noting that security cameras are now being installed, posting those remarks a day after sharing photos of alleged vandalism and urging D.C. Attorney Jeanine Pirro to revisit the dropped charges. News Radio, WHAM 1180 time, now 725. Sports at 25 and 55. 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
1: All right, thanks again, Joe, and good morning from the WHAM 1180 Sports Desk. I'm John DeTullio on the injury front for the Buffalo Bills following their blue-red practice on Saturday night. Starting center Connor McGovern apparently injured his hamstring. Safety Cole Bishop suffered a lower body injury and was unable to return to practice. And running back Ty Johnson went down during one-on-one drills. Now, Buffalo will open the preseason this Saturday at home versus Carolina. Meanwhile, Lions veteran quarterback Teddy Bridgewater has retired, so the team has signed veteran Joshua Dobbs to back up Jared Goff on the diamond. The Yankees lose to the Braves 2-1 in 10 innings for New York. They're 2-9 in extra inning games this season. They're back in action on Tuesday as they will visit Seattle. The Rays over the Mariners 4-1. They now lead New York by 5.5. The Athletics beat Boston 4-3. Meanwhile, in Pittsburgh, the Mets all over the Pirates.
23: 19.5 games behind them in the standings. Long fly ball to right center by Robert. Back goes Mangum back near the wall, and it's out of here. Luis Robert crushes a two-run homer, and the Mets double up their lead. It's now 4-0 New York.
1: Courtesy of SNY, 11-1 is your final as the Mets continue to roll. They're back in action tonight as they will visit Atlanta. Christian Scott is on the hill. Brighton native Ernie Clement, 1-for-5, but the Blue Jays lose 7-6 in 12 innings at Philadelphia. The Rochester Red Wings had their four-game winning streak snap. They lose 9-8 at Scranton. They'll host Charlotte starting on Tuesday night. Brianna Stewart finishes with 14 points off the New York Liberty knockoff Las Vegas, 111-71. Hall of Famer Don Nelson, the second winningest coach in NBA history, passed away Sunday at the age of 86. With sports at 25-55. I'm John DeTullio on Rochester's News, Weather, and Traffic Station, News Radio Wham 1180.
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0: 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Our top story, serious injuries in a Beechwood neighborhood stabbing.
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0: Mainly cloudy and 69 degrees in downtown Rochester. Welcome to Monday, August 10th. 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
2: 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Watch for slowdowns on Lehigh Station Road eastbound at Middle Road in Henrietta with some ongoing construction. Slowing down on Rush Scottsville Road into Middle Road and getting out toward the area of 390. Traffic is moving okay over on 390 northbound. Getting up toward that merge with 590. 490 looks fine out toward the inner loop. No problems to report on West Ridge Road. A brake check on Dewey Ave into West Ridge Road. I'm Debbie Duhame. 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
6: Hazy sunshine, warm. It's going to feel humid once again today. It's a dry start for us by late this afternoon into this evening. Seeing the small chance of a passing thundershower, mainly south of Rochester into the southern tier, low to mid 80s. We'll drop into the mid 60s overnight, partly cloudy. Then for Tuesday, partly cloudy, noticeably less humid by the afternoon, the high temperature in the low 80s. From the 13 WHAM Weather Authority and meteorologist Mark McLean and Rochester's News, Weather, and Traffic Station, News Radio WHAM 1180.
0: Downtown, we still have cloudy skies right now. It's 69 degrees. It is 67 in Chi-Line.
1: 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Two Monroe County deputies have fatally shot a man during a confrontation at a Henrietta motel. They were called to the Super 8 on Lehigh Station Road yesterday afternoon after reports that a man in his 60s was threatening to harm himself. Authorities say the situation escalated, leading deputies to fire their weapons. The chief deputy, Michael Fowler, says those deputies are now on administrative leave.
7: The deputies are shaken. It's not something that they set out to do. You can tell that it does bother them, but they are being taken care of, and they still do have a long process to go through.
1: The man was pronounced dead at the scene. He's not been identified yet. The sheriff's office and the attorney general's office in this type of situation are investigating.
0: There are no arrests in an early morning shooting on Rochester's southwest side. Police say they found a 23-year-old man with a gunshot wound to the upper body at around 2 this morning on Depew Street near Gardner Park. He was rushed to Strong Hospital and is expected to survive. Investigators believe it was a targeted shooting.
1: A Rochester man seriously hurt after a stabbing in the Beechwood neighborhood.
8: Police say someone slashed the 36-year-old in the upper body on East Main Street between Baldwin and Beechwood Streets shortly before 10:30 last night. The victim remains in the hospital in stable condition. A 32-year-old Rochester woman is in custody. No word yet on charges. Dominic Ciccarelli, News Radio, WHAM 1180.
0: No charges are expected after a fatal crash in Clarkson. It happened just before noon yesterday at Route 104 on Monroe-Orleans County Line Road. The Monroe County Sheriff's Office says the driver of an SUV failed to yield to a tractor-trailer and was killed in the collision. That victim's name has not been released.
1: Motorcyclist remains in critical condition after a crash on Rochester's north side. Police say an SUV struck the motorcycle while turning into a gas station in North Clinton Avenue and Norton Street late Saturday night. The 36-year-old rider suffered life-threatening injuries. A passenger in the SUV also hospitalized and expected to recover. No charges have been announced.
0: A preliminary hearing set for today for a Rochester couple charging the death of a 2-year-old child. Rochester General Hospital workers found bruises, bite marks, and other injuries on little Isaiah Jones when he arrived there May 10th, and he died 8 days later. The boy's mother, 25-year-old India Duncan, and her boyfriend, 30-year-old Joshua Velez, each charged with second-degree murder. Meantime, on Monroe County says an internal Child Protective Services review is underway, and they have asked the State Office of Children and Family Services to examine protocols and procedures.
1: Two of the four suspects in a violent drug-related kidnapping on Rochester's north side due in court today.
9: 22-year-old Wilson Ventura Cruz and 26-year-old Carlos De Jesus face kidnapping, conspiracy, and gun crimes. Police say the pair, along with 43-year-old Eliezer Davila, bound the two victims with tape, then assaulted them and had them bitten by a dog, all over a drug debt. Officers recovered two loaded handguns from the home on Wild Street, along with nearly 300 vials of suspected fentanyl and a bloody sword. A fourth suspect, 46-year-old Rose Colon, is facing lesser charges. Anthony Panazowicz, News Radio, WAM 1180.
0: 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Your next check of traffic and weather on the 10s in less than 5 minutes. Hopes for Middle East peace take a blow after the U.S. is defied by both an enemy and an ally.
10: Iran and Israel rejected potential solutions for separate conflicts over the weekend. While talks on reopening the Strait of Hormuz between Iran and Oman continued, the Iranian government issued a new list of demands for the United States. Tehran says free passage won't be reinstated until the U.S. corrects its behavior. It wants the blockade of Iranian ports lifted, the American military withdrawn, and compensation for war damage. Meanwhile, Israel's prime minister rejected a 15-point Board of Peace plan for Gaza. Benjamin Netanyahu says his troops won't withdraw until Hamas is completely disarmed. Jonathan Savage, Fox News.
1: 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Coming up, new warnings about a cryptocurrency scam. 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
1: 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Coming up, another call for poll workers. 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
2: 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East Jefferson slowing down to South Main over in Pittsford. Watch for some pockets of volume here as you head over to Washington Road, getting into Fairport Road. Still moving okay on 390, 490, and over on 590. Some volume on Lyle Ave into Lee Road. I'm Debbie Duhame, News Radio, WHAM 1180.
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5: 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Call William Matar.
0: 13 WHAM meteorologist Mark McLean says it's going to be a humid day today. Hazy sun, some isolated thundershowers in the afternoon and evening, mainly south of the city. Temperatures will be in the low to mid 80s for today. For tonight, partly cloudy, muggy, but it is going to stay dry, lows mid 60s. Tomorrow, a little bit nicer, less humidity, partly cloudy, temperatures will be in the lower 80s. Tomorrow night, very comfortable, mainly clear, lows lower 60s. And then another nice day on tap for Wednesday with partly cloudy skies, temperatures in the lower 80s. Right downtown, we've got a little bit of sun getting through the clouds right now. It is 69 degrees, 67 in Ogden.
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4: This is Lee Habib, host of Our American Stories. On our next episode, we'll share the story of the eccentric inventor who changed how Americans ate Clarence Birdseye. 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
1: 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Attorney General Letitia James sounding a warning about a new scam that tries to persuade victims into converting their money into gold bars. The scam begins with a pop-up on the victim's computer that claims the computer has been hacked or otherwise compromised. The scammers then persuade the victim to turn over their computer to the scammer to let them convert their money into gold bars in order to protect their savings.
0: The Monroe County Board of Elections is looking for people to be poll workers for the upcoming election.
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1: 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Listen for a complete wrap-up of today's news. Heading home on the 5 o'clock news hour. President Trump says he'll take his ballroom to the Supreme Court.
7: In a 2-1 order issued Friday, the U.S. Court of Appeals for the District of Columbia upheld an injunction won by the National Trust for Historic Preservation. The nonprofit organization had sued over the project after the administration demolished the East Wing without getting authorization from Congress. Ryan Nobles with more.
8: The president now calling it a military project because of the national security enhancements being built in the ballroom's basement.
9: We're building a great ballroom and a military facility as part of it. And it's incredible.
7: The appeals court's order is being put on hold for 14 days to give the administration the chance to appeal. I'm Lisa Taylor.
0: Ukrainian President Volodymyr Zelensky is issuing an ultimatum about North Korean troops to be deployed in Russia. Fox's Marianne Rafferty with more from L.A.
10: Volodymyr Zelensky is out with a new warning. He says 50,000 North Korean troops could be deployed to Russia to support Moscow's war effort. Ukraine claims a North Korean missile unit has already begun deploying to Western Russia with up to 120 ballistic missiles and 6 launchers. Zelensky warning Pyongyang is gaining combat experience and Russian aid. Kyiv is seeking more air defenses from the U.S. and South Korea.
0: This comes after North Korea also conducted a ballistic missile test.
1: War games are underway in Taiwan. Fox's Jeff Paul has more from Taipei.
11: The annual drills are meant to examine Taiwan's readiness amid growing Chinese pressure. China-Taiwan analyst Sung Wen-ti says this year is less about performative displays of firepower and more about improving combat capabilities. Civil preparedness is tested too, like here in the city of Kaohsiung. And just like that, one of the largest cities here in Taiwan coming to a standstill. You can hear the warning sirens going off, basically telling people to get inside and take shelter. It is a drill meant to prepare everyone here on this island for the possibility of an incoming air attack. Taiwan knows its defense can't solely rely on its soldiers. Everyone has a role to play. However, the U.S. is currently stalling on a massive $14 billion arms package to Taiwan.
0: 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Your next check of traffic and weather on the 10th in less than 5 minutes. The growing controversy over automated surveillance cameras has now surfaced in one of America's famed national parks.
12: New flock cameras have been installed across Yosemite National Park despite mass surveillance concerns. The New York Post and the website dflock.org report that the devices were erected in 6 Yosemite locations last month. However, Yosemite officials say the cameras are not there to read license plates, but to help control traffic, which can cause massive backups of up to 90 minutes on weekends. More than 117,000 automated license plate readers from Flock Safety are located all across the U.S., with at least 16,000 in California alone. Paul Stevens, Fox News.
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1: We are catching some delay on the east side on 590, mainly between Empire Boulevard and 490. We'll give you a full check of traffic coming up at 750.
13: A break from the humidity on the way. We'll have the timing for you in less than 3 minutes.
1: Graham Corporation is landing more defense business. 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
14: 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Details coming up in 9 minutes.
0: And a man is dead after confronting deputies at a Henrietta Motel. Those stories in 3 minutes on Rochester's News, Weather, and Traffic Station. 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
9: 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Traffic is slowing down on Rush Scottsville Road, slowing down through Middle Road, getting out through Rush as you get right out toward 390. Lehigh Station Road at Middle Road in Henrietta, that's slowing down with ongoing road work. Moving fine on 390, 490, and over on 590. Taking a ride to Brown Street at State Street, a collision. I'm Debbie Duhaime, News Radio, WHAM 1180.
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13: Feeling very summer-like today. Lots of humidity once again. Some hazy sun at times. We'll see increasing clouds late this afternoon into this evening and the small chance of a thunder shower, especially south of Rochester into the southern tier. Temps move from the 60s into the low to mid 80s. Later tonight, we'll drop back to the mid 60s, partly cloudy. And Tuesday looks dry at this time, partly cloudy. Less humidity, the high temperature in the low 80s. From the 13 WHAM Weather Authority, I'm meteorologist Mark McLean at Rochester's News, Weather, and Traffic Station, News Radio WHAM 1180.
8: Right now downtown, we have a little more sun right now. It's 69 degrees. It is 68 in Sweden. 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Dave Smith here once again with your Rochester Business Report.
14: Good Monday morning, Joe. Graham Corporation is landing more defense business. The Batavia-based company says it's been awarded 2 Navy-related contracts worth more than $43 million combined. The deals support the MK-48 heavyweight torpedo program and the submarine fleet spare parts. Graham says the award reflects strong demand across its defense platforms and will be added to its fiscal 2027 backlog. Advantage Federal Credit Union is helping families displaced by June's apartment fire in Clarkson. Advantage, the Brockport Community Connection, and the Salvation Army have launched a relief effort for the 21 affected families. Advantage will match community donations dollar for dollar up to $40,000 to help victims rebuild after losing everything in the fire. Wall Street was higher Friday, with the S&P 500 closing at a record high. At the closing bell, the Dow Jones Industrial Average average gained 151 points to end the day at 54,063. The NASDAQ gained 342 points to finish the day and the week at 26,690. With the Rochester Business Report, I'm Dave Smith. Business reports at 22 and 52 on Rochester's news, weather, and traffic station, News Radio WHAM 1180.
8: 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Bob Lonsbury here on this Monday morning. What do you have today?
0: Going to talk about the town of Brighton being sued for alleged religious discrimination against Christians.
8: All right, more with Bob coming up at 8:05 this morning. Two Monroe County deputies have fatally shot a man during a confrontation at a Hebrietta motel. They were called out to the Super 8 on Lehigh Station Road yesterday afternoon after reports of a man in his 60s threatening to harm himself. Authorities say the situation escalated, leading deputies to fire their weapons. No charges are expected after a fatal crash in Clarkson. It happened just before noon yesterday at Route 104 and Monroe Orleans County Line Road. The Monroe County Sheriff's Office says the driver of an SUV failed to yield to a tractor trailer and was killed in that collision. Israeli Prime Minister Benjamin Netanyahu is formally rejecting President Trump's Gaza Border Peace Plan. Netanyahu said Hamas must fully demilitarize before any withdrawal of its military could occur. The Palestinian militants have conditionally agreed to the plan, but say Israel continues to sabotage efforts to stop the war. Jury selection in the highly anticipated murder trial of Dwayne Davis, accused of orchestrating the 1996 murder of rap legend Tupac Shakur, is set to begin later on today in Las Vegas. Davis faces life in prison without parole if he's convicted. Prosecutors say he was the shot caller in the group responsible for the drive-by shooting that claimed the life of Tupac at just 25 years old. News Radio, WHAM 1180, time now 7:55. 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
15: Right, you got it, Joe, and thank you from the WHAM 1180 Sports Desk. I'm John DiTullio, Sunday in the Bronx. The Braves avoided being swept by New York.
16: He struck him out! 97 up top, Braves win!
15: Courtesy of the Braves Radio Network, Tyler Kinley striking out Ryan McMahon to preserve the 2-1 victory for New York. 2-9 in extra inning games this season. They also finished with four hits or fewer for the 17th time this season. New York back in action Tuesday as they will visit Seattle. With the Rays beating the Mariners 4-1, the Yankees now trail Tampa Bay by 5.5. The Athletics able to beat Boston 4-3. Luis Robert homers for the Mets in their victory at Pittsburgh 11-1. Francisco Alvarez also went deep. New York back in action tonight as they will visit Atlanta. Christian Scott is on the hill. The Blue Jays, they fall in 12 innings at Philadelphia, 7-6. Bright native Ernie Clement, he goes 1-for-5. Scranton scoring 5 times in the bottom of the 8th as they come back to beat the Red Wings 9-8. Rochester will host Charlotte starting on Tuesday night. The Buffalo Bills have a late morning practice in Orchard Park. Now they kick off the preseason this Saturday at home as they are set to host the Carolina Panthers. With sports at 25 and 55, I'm John DiTullio on Rochester's News, Weather, and Traffic Station News Radio, WHAM 1180.
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17: 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Our top stories, deputies involved in a deadly confrontation in Henrietta.
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25: First, fast,

0: A mix of sun and clouds and 70 degrees in downtown Rochester. 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
2: 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Over on Lehigh Station Road, eastbound, slowing down by Middle Road, getting out through Henrietta. It's all due to some ongoing construction. That's what's causing the slowdowns. We're still seeing some pockets of volume this morning as you head over to Rush Scottsville Road. Some stop-and-go traffic into Middle Road, getting out toward 390 over in Rush. It's busy on 531 eastbound into 490. 390 looks okay. No problems on 590. I'm Debbie Duhaime, News Radio, WHAM 1180.
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6: Hazy sunshine, warm. It's going to feel humid once again today. It's a dry start for us by late this afternoon into this evening. Seeing the small chance of a passing thundershower, mainly south of Rochester into the southern tier. Low to mid 80s. We'll drop into the mid 60s overnight, partly cloudy. Then for Tuesday, partly cloudy. Noticeably less humid by the afternoon. The high temperature in the low 80s. From the 13 WHAM Weather Authority and meteorologist Mark McLean and Rochester's News, Weather, and Traffic Station, News Radio WHAM 1180.
0: Downtown, still partly sunny. We're up to 70 degrees. It is 68 right now in Sweden.
1: 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Two Monroe County deputies have fatally shot a man. Chief Deputy Michael Fowler says the man in his 60s was threatening to harm himself at the Super 8 on Lehigh Station Road in Henrietta yesterday afternoon.
7: Armed with a box cutter, apparently in the attempt of self-harm. Deputies made contact with him, gave him several directions to drop the weapon. The subject was uncooperative, and the deputies fired their weapons, striking the subject.
1: The man was dead on scene. He has not been identified yet. Deputies are now on administrative leave. The sheriff's office and attorney general's office now investigating.
0: There are no arrests in an early morning shooting on Rochester's southwest side.
8: Police say they found a 23-year-old man with a gunshot wound to the upper body at around 2 this morning on Depew Street near Gardner Street. He was rushed to Strong Hospital and is expected to survive. Investigators believe it was a targeted shooting. Dominic Ciccarelli, News Radio, WHAM 1180.
1: A Rochester man seriously hurt after a stabbing in the Beechwood neighborhood. Police say someone slashed the 36-year-old in the upper body on East Main Street between Baldwin and Beechwood Streets shortly before 10:30 last night. The victim remains at the hospital in stable condition. A 32-year-old Rochester woman taken into custody. No word yet on the charges.
0: It does not appear that any charges will be filed in a deadly crash in Clarkson. It happened just before noon yesterday at the intersection of Route 104 and Monroe-Orleans County Line Road. The Monroe County Sheriff's Office says an SUV driver failed to yield the right-of-way to a tractor-trailer and was killed. That victim has not been identified.
1: Two young men remain in the hospital with serious injuries in an Ontario County ATV crash. Deputies say it happened late Saturday night on Goss Road in East Bloomfield. The ATV rear-ended an SUV that was pulling over for an emergency vehicle. That sent the ATV down an embankment, ejecting both men. Everyone in the SUV was okay.
0: Elsewhere, the situation in the Middle East remains tense as Iran issues new demands to the U.S. amid ongoing talks to reopen the Strait of Hormuz. Fox's Trey Yingst with the latest from Tel Aviv.
9: The Wall Street Journal reports for weeks President Trump has been laying the groundwork to declare victory in the Iran war should Tehran fully reopen the Strait of Hormuz, even floating the idea privately to senior aides that he's willing to walk away without a nuclear deal, U.S. officials said. Vice President J.D. Vance told Fox News over the weekend that the U.S. pressure on Iran will continue.
10: We're in the middle of the game and we're applying a whole host of tools, diplomatic, economic, military tools to ensure that we get the best outcome for the American people.
9: A senior Israeli official told Fox News that they are reviewing credible evidence inside of Iran of mounting economic pressure on the regime. They say regime officials are having to choose where money goes domestically.
1: The Powerball jackpot now worth over $900 million. There was no grand prize winner in Saturday night's drawing. So tonight, It stands at $905 million. The cash value on that works out to almost $392 million.
0: Yeah, close, don't check those odds, though.
1: Close to Bob Lonsberry's salary.
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11: Right. Good morning, gentlemen. Good morning, Rochester. I want to read to you, if I could, something posted on Facebook by Dan Verenti. I don't know if you recall, but he, former police chief, former president of Monroe County Police Chiefs Association, in regard to this situation yesterday afternoon at the motel, 4 o'clock, Super 8 by Wyndham, there off Lehigh Station Road, a man in his 60s with a box cutter and suicidal. Concerned individuals call 911. Deputies from the Monroe County Sheriff's Office respond. A situation develops. We've not yet been given the particulars and details, but a situation develops. Looks an awful lot like suicide by cop, where the two deputies are forced to shoot and kill this man. At any rate, here's what Chief Verenti posted on Facebook. I feel so very sorry for these two deputies. They left their homes today and reported for duty. They were eventually put into a no-win situation. Had they not defended themselves, they might not have ever returned home. In contrast, they defended themselves and now will be investigated by their department, and rightly so, the Monroe County District Attorney's Office, and rightly so, and the New York State Attorney General Office, who at best will most likely never find them innocent, but rather conclude that not enough evidence exists to prosecute them. And then they'll have the all the evidence presented to a group of people who watch video over and over and over again before making a decision. And last but not least, the public, who couldn't do a police officer's job for a minute. As reported, if he in fact was armed with a box cutter, he could have taken the lives of these two deputies in a split second. These deputies will second-guess themselves for the rest of their lives. No need for any of us to do that, close quote. That was the thinking of former police chief Dan Verenti. My thought is this, that human death is very difficult to observe, to inflict, and get over. And in this situation, you had a guy who, and we know nothing about the gentleman, is deceased, feel badly for his circumstance, feel badly for his family, but he created a situation out of depression, out of discouragement, out of hopelessness, out of mental illness, out of intoxication. We don't know. But he created a situation where an individual felt that the authorities were needed. The authorities came, and the gentleman probably consciously and knowingly created a situation that would have them, not him, end his life. And again, I'm very sad for him and his family. But to force this upon these deputies, as this man's actions did, is very burdensome for them. And, you know, even when, you know, legally and morally justified, taking another person's life can be psychologically rattling. I'm not saying that it is. I don't know how these deputies have responded or over the balance of their lives will respond. I've known law enforcement officers who have taken individuals' lives, some who seemingly went on completely unperturbed, and others who never got over the incident. We're all different. We all respond as we will. But the man who's deceased, his suffering is done. The deputies who are compelled to bring about his decease, one way or another, will for the remaining decades of their lives, quite obviously, carry that event with them. And so I'm sorry for this man's family. I'm sorry that his life brought him to whatever circumstance he was that he felt compelled to take this action. And also, I have a great compassion for those public servants who, like Chief Ferenti said, got up yesterday morning and simply went to work to serve and protect their community. It's time for traffic and weather on the 10s on News Radio Wham 1180.
2: 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State Street slowing down at South Main over in Pittsford. State at Brown. Watch out for an accident being worked on. 390, 490, and 590 moving smoothly. Watch for slowdowns over on Rush Scottsville Road, getting out toward Middle Road, getting out toward 390 over in Rush. I'm Debbie Duhaime, News Radio, Wham 1180.
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0: But there is a company that travels around the country, and they put on something called a Mammoth March. And they will, you know, find some system of trails or whatever, often in parks or greenways or something along those lines. And they will, you know, for a fee, let people hike for 20 miles. And it's a pretty complex operation. Hundreds of folks will participate, and they all will start in a staggered fashion. Every they'll be in groups, and in every so many seconds or a minute or two, another little group of two or three people will take off. And what you end up with is a miles-long rough stream of people hiking along the trail. And there were folks of various ages, and, you know, regular people of every sort of shape and form, and different levels of fitness. A lot of them would have a little hydration backpack on, or some would have, you know, those hiking poles. And it was at Letchworth State Park, like I said, towards the south end, down near where the falls are, and the Glen Iris and all that. It was a very positive experience. And with my daughter and her husband, you know, they, of course, just moved up here from Tennessee, and they're looking for cool things to do. And I was along for the ride. And they were very kind. I kept up mostly. But here's the thing. As this comes around next year, I'll know about it, and I'll remind you of it. It may well be something to do. The trail, you know, as you look online, as people participated, remarked on it, and they come from several states. There are a vast whole bunch of cars parked down there, and as you looked at the license plates, they were from all over. What a lot of people will do is they will go to these marathon marches, you know, all across the country, and they'll, you know, try to do and experience them all. And many will, you know, do them year after year. I'll let you know next year as it comes back to Letchworth. The online posts I was referencing, folks said that the Letchworth hike was the most beautiful in the country and also the most difficult in the country. Because when you are crossing the Letchworth Gorge, yes, you go down, but yes, you also go up. And as I can personally attest, going up the side after you got 14, 15 miles in already, those steps do seem to go on forever. And it is possible that I may have stopped a time or two to catch my breath. But if you did the marathon march, I tip my hat to you. If you are a hiker, you have people out there, you know, these folks who do the ruck marches and such, or people just grab a sweetheart and the kids and go out and walk through the woods or down the greenway. It's fresh air, it's sunshine, it's visiting with people, it's good exercise. I applaud you. And watching you all do this Saturday, and kind of my first entry into, like, you know, group marches. The only time I'd ever been in a group march before or hike like that, everybody was wearing camouflage clothing, right? And we were carrying guns. But it's far easier without a military pack and people shouting orders at you. It's going to be a great day, my friend. You know what? Go out on a limb. It's going to be a great week. This is News Radio WHAM 1180.
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9: In the NFL, quarterback Teddy Bridgewater is retiring again at age 33. The Lions wasted no time in finding Jared Goff's backup, signing Josh Dobbs to a one-year deal. Dobbs backed up Drake May last year in New England. The Lions will be his seventh NFL team. In baseball, A's shortstop Jacob Wilson set the Major League Baseball record for his position, playing in his 111th errorless game. The A's beat the Red Sox for the second straight day to take the series. The Phillies' Kyle Schwarber snapped a 17-game homerless streak and hit two yesterday to tie Yordan Alvarez for the lead with 35 homers on the season. And in the WNBA, Minnesota Lynx guard Kayla McBride broke the league's single-game record for three-pointers yesterday with 10, finishing with a career-high 43 points, helping her team with a 103-90 win over Dallas. I'm Andy West with your iHeartRadio Sports Report.
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11: 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Traffic slowing down on Rush Scottsville Road, getting out toward the area of Middle Road and getting out toward 390. 390, 490, and 590 moving smoothly. Watch for some slowdowns on Lehigh Station Road, getting out toward 390 with ongoing road work. Traffic is still moving okay as you take a ride over to the inner loop. Taking a ride to Chi-Lai Ave, slowing down at West Main. I'm Debbie Duhame, News Radio, WHAM 1180.
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14: Will be a warm front coming up from our southwest, and it will overspread a fair amount of rain as it does so. Showers, and then that moderates a bit in the afternoon. We'll have the potential for, you know, summer afternoon thunderstorms. It will be humid after this front comes through. The high today will be in the upper 80s. 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I'm going to track down a guy that I met on hike on Saturday. We're we're coming up through the woods, and it was off a trail and onto a sort of a dirt road that went through the woods. You know, maybe the state park people use it for one thing or another. So it was a little more relaxed, right? And it was kind of fun. And we come up on this, there's a long line of people out ahead of us. Come up and see a man who on the back of his shirt, had a U.S. Marine Corps. And then it said, proudly served, honor, courage, commitment. And it had the twin chevrons of a corporal. And anyway, ultimately we caught up with this gentleman. I just said hello. And turned out it's former Livingston County Highway Superintendent Don Higgins. And, a pretty pleasant time, visiting with him for a couple minutes there as we hiked. And then learned, and this is what I'd like to get him on the radio sometime to talk about, his dad was a Tuskegee Airman who went on to be a professor at Alfred University. So you never know who you'll meet or what history you might cross. The WNBA, which again doesn't relate much to our lives or our world, but the WNBA has said that it will have a meeting of its senior people, and they will define what a woman is. And that's interesting because, as an ignorant person from the Southern Tier, I personally was not aware of confusion on this matter, right? I will probably remember all my life being down at Dave Pierce's grandfather's barn, long since gone, down at Willow Bend in Canastillo, and they had just had a litter of puppies. And, we were just a bunch of little kids and obviously wanted to see the puppies. And so Dave's grandfather took us out there, and here were all these squirming little puppies. And, this being a simpler, more direct day, parents and grandparents being in the business of teaching young people the things they need to know in life, Dave's grandfather picked up a puppy and turned it kind of cattywampus upside down and pointed at this thing and a little tallywhacker on there, and he held up and he said, now this on there means that this is a boy, okay? Then he lays that puppy down there and he sort of sorts around. He picks up a different one, turns it around upside down, cattywampus, points at the lack of a tallywhacker on there and says, and this one, because it doesn't have that, this one is a girl. And then put the puppy back there to suckle up to mom. And I think that lesson took us something less than a minute. It did, however, provide us with a lifelong insight into this issue, which now the WNBA will struggle to grasp for itself. We'll talk more about that later on in the program. Right now, though, we got news for you. That's what the great Joe Lasky is all about. He's the voice of the Finger Lakes, and this is News Radio Wham 1180.
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26: A few miles from the glass spires of Midtown Atlanta lies the South River Forest. In 2021 and 2022, the woods became a home to activists from all over the country.
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1: 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We have mostly cloudy skies and 72 degrees in downtown Rochester. I'm Dolasky on News Radio WHAM 1180. Coming up in the news, a fatal confrontation at a Henrietta Motel. But first, time for traffic and weather on the 10s on News Radio WHAM 1180.
11: 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Traffic slowing down on Rush Scottsville Road, getting out toward the area of Middle Road and getting out toward 390. 390, 490, and 590 moving smoothly. Watch for some slowdowns on Lehigh Station Road, getting out toward 390 with ongoing road work. Traffic is still moving okay as you take a ride over to the Inner Loop, taking a ride to Chi Lai Ave, slowing down at West Main. I'm Debbie Duhame, News Radio, WHAM 1180.
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0: Feeling very summer-like today. Lots of humidity once again. Some hazy sun at times. We'll see increasing clouds late this afternoon into this evening and the small chance of a thunder shower, especially south of Rochester into the southern tier. Temps move from the 60s into the low to mid-80s. Later tonight, we'll drop back to the mid-60s, partly cloudy. And Tuesday looks dry at this time, partly cloudy. Less humidity, the high temperature in the low 80s. From the 13 WAM Weather Authority, I'm meteorologist Mark McLean at Rochester's News Weather and Traffic Station, News Radio WAM 1180.
2: Downtown, mostly cloudy and 72.
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2: 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Here are the stories we're working on. Two Monroe County deputies have fatally shot a man during a confrontation at a Henrietta motel. They were called out to the Super 8 on Lehigh Station Road yesterday afternoon on reports that a man in his 60s was threatening to harm himself. Authorities then say the situation escalated, leading deputies to fire. There are no arrests in an early morning shooting on Rochester's southwest side. Police say they found a 23-year-old man with a gunshot wound to the upper body at around 2 o'clock this morning on Depew Street near Gardner Park. He is expected to survive. President Trump says the U.S. is only semi-negotiating with Iran in order to let the pressure build. In an interview with Axios yesterday, the president said the U.S. is essentially low-key negotiations with Tehran. And Taylor Farms is recalling food items with jalapenos because of possible salmonella contamination. It comes after the California-based company pulled lettuce linked to the ongoing Psychoslora outbreak. 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I'm Joe Lasky. 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
36: Former Secretary of Defense Mark Esper says Iran's demands for reopening the Strait of Hormuz are ridiculous. During an appearance on ABC's This Week, Esper said the new set of requirements shows that Iran believes they have the upper hand.
37: The demands they've now raised last night show that they are emboldened, that they feel confident about their position in the world.
36: Some of the demands include the U.S. lifting its blockade, withdrawing the American military from the region, and ending attacks on Iranian allies in the region. It comes as the state of negotiations between the U.S. and Iran remains uncertain. And the White House says the overall economy is booming despite a new report showing job creation stalled last month. During an appearance on CNN's State of the Union, National Economic Council Director Kevin Hassett claimed that a reduction in government workers and hospitality workers filing for unemployment bogged down the jobs report. Most analysts had expected to see as many as 83,000 new jobs created. However, the Bureau of Labor Statistics numbers showed 23,000 jobs were unexpectedly shed. That's politics. I'm Mark Mayfield.
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14: I don't know if you get out to the Great New York State Fair, but I, the last, 16, 17 years, have been out there. I do a show in Syracuse in the afternoon. And when I started, we were out there at the fair. I did the show live every day. But time and technology and finances have changed. So now if I get out there two or three times a year, that's good. And I walk around with a little bit of broadcasting equipment and catch who I can when I can. But at any rate, this has been a chance for me to enjoy the state fair. It's a little bit of a drive from much of our region. An awful lot of people here from our region, however, go. They are often exhibitors and people enjoying themselves. Unfortunately, the fair over the last number of years, really since maybe the COVID time, has been in decline. It's smaller than it used to be. When you talk about people from here being able to go there. They used to have a parade every night, and you would have, groups, high school groups. You had the Gay Pride Band from Rochester. You'd have all sorts, you'd have fire department bands. You'd have the bagpipe people. You'd have all sorts of folks going over there from here, making presentations and such. And it was all pretty sweet. It was all fun. It was all good. But at any rate, unfortunately, it's being managed in a poor direction, and I want to give you one example of that. This year, recently, the State Fair Board has, or the fair director has, announced that they are going to impose a vehicle ban on the main part of the fair, so that vehicles will not be able to come in after, I think, 7 a.m. and until after 11:30 p.m. So you can't bring any vehicles into the fairgrounds. This is not you and me as guests. This is like into the fairgrounds proper. You can't do that. Well, except from 11:30 p.m. to 7 a.m. And you say, okay, all right, fine. What's that do? Well, what it does is it takes, for example, all the animal exhibits. They used to have a thing there where you could watch a cow be born. They had to stop doing that because to bring in these animals, you don't transport them at night. You don't, they sleep too. And, moving them in the middle of the night it doesn't work for them. Also, you've got all those little, here are the flower displays and here are the 4-H tomatoes that somebody made. The vehicles that bring those, that stuff in and out, that's always happened during the daytime. And now you're saying to animals and little kids and maybe people who want to display their, their pigs or whatever else like that, the barrel racers have canceled, the horse pullers have canceled because they can't be bringing their stock in the middle of the night. And so you have a lot of the agricultural aspect of the fair, a lot of the 4-H aspect of the fair that goes away because of one stupid, ill-considered rule. You know what I'm saying? New York state politicians and bureaucrats are not aware of the law of unintended consequences, apparently. It's time for traffic and weather on the 10s on News Radio Wham 1180.
0: 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Over on the thruway eastbound, right past the area of 390 in Henrietta, watch out for some construction. Traffic is still okay on 390, 490, and over on 590. Watch for stop-and-go traffic in Rush over on Rush Scottsville Road into Middle Road. And traffic is slowing down just a bit this morning. J Street at Pool Street with a crash. Also Brown at State, a collision being cleared. I'm Debbie Duhaime, News Radio, WHAM 1180.
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14: Warm front's going to come through really right about now, through maybe the middle of the day. It will bring with it, for many people, some showers and increased humidity, significantly increased humidity. This afternoon, possibility of a summer afternoon thunderstorm, nothing huge. High in the upper 80s predicted. It's 73 at 843, and you're listening to News Radio WHAM 1180. For example, not to belabor the state fair thing, but barrel racing. It's one of the rodeo sports. Typically, it's participated in by females. My wife, when she was a teenager, growing up out in Nevada, she was a barrel racer. But there'll essentially be out on the arena floor, this you run around one barrel and you go up to the other one, you make a sharp turn, you run back, and the deal is how quickly can a rider and her horse complete this circuit. And, you know, it's a very popular sport to watch. It's one of those things where you see these riders go by, and you can be a moron like me and know nothing about horses and look at it and say, dang, that is impressive, you know. And when the barrel racers come in, they always fill up the arena, and you have a lot of families there. And most of us in our lives anymore, we never see horses, right? I mean, every now and again, down where we live in Mount Morris, you got some Amish folks, and as you drive by, you get to see their horses, or maybe as they're out in their pastures. But you get into, like, say, Monroe County and such, and that's why, like, when the Rochester Police Department ride their horses around, all the kids and all the people come out and look at them, because they never get a chance to see a horse. But here at the state fair, you know, for the price of you got in the front gate, you can sit there and watch some of the best horses and the best riders doing some pretty dang spectacular stuff. But not anymore, right? Because those you don't transport horses in the middle of the night. And, you know, those people who rode those horses for a century, they've been bringing their horses in during the day, very safe, no problems, no nothing, and now that comes to an end because some bureaucrat made some decision and did not think through, and the state government, the state fair people, just like the state government, never consult with people who are affected. The bureaucrats make their decision, the high ups, and they force it down on people. No one, as this decision was made for the state fair, no one said, should we talk to the animal people? Should we talk to the exhibitors? Should we talk to any of the folks who come here and put the fair on, ask them how this will impact them? None of those people were consulted. They just found out that, okay, this is the new rule. And again, many of the livestock people say, and we can't live by that rule. And so the New York State Fair, originally intended to highlight state agriculture and still overseen and funded in part by the State Department of Agriculture, Ag and Markets, it, you know, is going to have, you know, there'll just be fewer and fewer animals, all because of stupidity, right? Take a break, back in a moment. This is News Radio WHAM 1180.
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0: 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Traffic is moving okay on Routes 5 and 20, getting out through Bloomfield. Watch for some slowdowns in Rush over on Rush Scottsville Road at Middle Road in Rush. Moving fine on 390, 490, and over on 590. No problems on 531. Still moving okay on 441. I'm Debbie Duhaime, News Radio, WHAM 1180.
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7: It's, again, a warm front comes up at some point this morning from the southwest. It'll bring a little bit of rain with it. This afternoon, could be afternoon summer thunderstorms. We'll see mostly cloudy otherwise, high in the upper 80s, 73 at 852. 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Hunter Biden gave an interview to a news organization over in England, and he said what I think a lot of us kind of presumed and maybe feared. You know, shortly after President Biden ended his term of service, 3 months after, as if I recall correctly, it was announced that he had stage 4 prostate cancer and that it had metastasized to his bones. And, you know, that's a very dire circumstance. At any rate, you know, he's been out of office now for a year and a half, just a little bit more. And, you know, you are aware that his disease has progressed. Bone cancer, you know, can be extraordinarily painful. At any rate, Hunter Biden says that his cancer has advanced, his dad's, and that there is significant pain and disability which has arisen from this. And, you know, I didn't vote for Joe Biden. Certainly wasn't a fan of his presidency. But this has nothing to do with politics. This has everything to do with humanity. God bless this gentleman as he is at this juncture and stage in his life. I would say thank goodness that he lives in Delaware and not New York, because in New York, they'd be pushing him to take that suicide pill, right? At any rate, in situations like this, there are no politics. There's only compassion. And, you know, God bless the man. And God bless anonymous people who, folks like you and me and our loved ones, who day in and day out, you know, face, you know, you never know when the diagnosis comes. Time and infirmity ultimately visit us all. And, you know, maybe you lay down one day to take a nap and just don't wake up and have a wonderful pain-free life. Or maybe you're called to walk down a different path. But at any rate, keep Joe Biden in your prayers. And it also is just a reminder that no matter how high the ladder you climb, we all are humans, and we all are subject to the same reality. Interesting deal is that Vladimir Putin does not think that mortality applies to him. Vladimir Putin has dedicated dramatic amounts of money to life extension, trying to find some way to make people live longer, if not indefinitely. This has not been done as some grand gift to humankind to spare us the pain of death. It is rather for himself, right? Putin wants to live and reign forever as essentially the modern czar of Russia. But again, literally, he has the resources of that nation at his command, and he has used significant amounts of those resources to try to find a way to extend his life indefinitely. I suspect that his efforts will fail. It is time for news. Joe Lasky will give that to you. 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

0: Good morning. It is 9 o'clock. We have mostly cloudy skies and 74 degrees in downtown Rochester. I'm Delasky on News Radio WHAM 1180. Two Monroe County deputies have fatally shot a man during a confrontation in a Henrietta motel. They were called out to the Super 8 on Lehigh Station Road yesterday afternoon after reports of a man in his 60s threatening to harm himself. Authorities say that situation escalated before deputies had to fire their weapons. Chief Deputy Michael Fowler says those deputies are now on administrative leave.
1: The deputies are shaken. It's not something that they set out to do. You can tell that it does bother them, but they are being taken care of, and they still do have a long process to go through.
0: The man was pronounced dead at the scene and has not been identified yet. The Sheriff's Office and Attorney General's Office now investigating. There are no arrests in an early morning shooting on Rochester's southwest side. Police say they found a 23-year-old man with a gunshot wound to the upper body at around 2 this morning on Depew Street near Gardner Park. He was rushed to Strong Hospital and is expected to survive. Investigators believe it was a targeted shooting. Meantime, a Rochester man is seriously hurt after a stabbing in the Beechwood neighborhood.
2: Police say someone slashed the 36-year-old in the upper body on East Main Street between Baldwin and Beechwood Streets shortly before 10:30 last night. The victim remains in the hospital in stable condition. A 32-year-old Rochester woman is in custody. No word yet on charges. Dominic Ciccarelli, News Radio, WHAM 1180.
0: Meantime, no charges are expected after a fatal crash in Clarkson. It happened just before noontime yesterday at Route 104 and Monroe-Orleans County Line Road. The sheriff's office says the driver of an SUV failed to yield to a tractor-trailer and was killed in the collision. That victim's name has not been released. A motorcyclist remains in critical condition after a crash on Rochester's north side. Police say an SUV struck the motorcycle while turning into a gas station in North Clinton Avenue and Norton Street late Saturday night. The 36-year-old rider suffered life-threatening injuries. A passenger in the SUV also hospitalized, but that passenger is expected to recover. No charges have been announced. Two of the four suspects in a violent drug-related kidnapping on Rochester's north side are due in court this morning.
3: 22-year-old Wilson Ventura Cruz and 26-year-old Carlos De Jesus face kidnapping, conspiracy, and gun crimes. Police say the pair, along with 43-year-old Eliezer Davila, bound the two victims with tape, then assaulted them and had them bitten by a dog. All over a drug debt. Officers recovered two loaded handguns from the home on Wild Street, along with nearly 300 vials of suspected fentanyl and a bloody sword. A fourth suspect, 46-year-old Rose Colon, is facing lesser charges. Anthony Panazowicz, News Radio, WHAM 1180.
0: Elsewhere, Israel's prime minister is formally rejecting President Trump's Gaza Board of Peace plan. Jagruti Dave reports the word comes amid growing tensions between Israel and the White House.
4: Benjamin Netanyahu and Donald Trump's relationship has had its ups and downs, as we've seen in the trajectory of the war with Iran. So this is yet another bump in that road that they're clearly going to have to navigate.
0: Netanyahu says Hamas must fully demilitarize before any withdrawal of his military could occur. The Palestinian militant group has conditionally agreed to the plan, but says Israel continues to sabotage efforts to stop the conflict. Meantime, President Trump says Iran is in very bad shape and the U.S. is only semi-negotiating with them in order to let the pressure build. In an interview with Axios yesterday, Trump says the U.S. is essentially low-keying negotiations with Tehran. He struck an optimistic tone more than 6 months after the start of the military action, saying it will work out. It always works out. Iran's foreign minister, though, has told reporters that there is no possibility of kickstarting negotiations until the Islamic Republic is compensated for what he calls U.S. violations of the Memorandum of Understanding. Back here, a distinctive 21-story glass office tower on the downtown skyline now has a new owner. Excelsior Communities has purchased the First Federal Plaza on East Main Street.
5: That's the 50-year-old building that once had a revolving restaurant on the circular top floor. Excelsior is planning a mix of premier living, office, and retail space. The company says a major focus will be the building's relationship with the Genesee Riverfront. The purchase price has not been announced. The original listing price 18 months ago was $10.8 million. Todd Halliday, News Radio, WHAM 1180.
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0: Mostly cloudy and 74 degrees. I'm Joe Lasky, News Radio WHAM 1180. 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
13: Thanks, Doug. Appreciate that. Good morning, Americans. Hello, my friend. Like always, it is a delight to be with you. No doubt about that. Interesting in the news there, Israel rejecting Donald Trump's 15-point peace plan for Hamas. Which was the second bit of bad news that American foreign policy unfortunately received over the weekend. The deal is that obviously there was the terrorist attack of October 7th. There was the very aggressive and hopefully successful military incursion into Gaza by the Israeli Defense Forces. There was a lot of media attention focused on that. Then there was seemingly negotiated some conclusion or settlement. I don't know if that actually was the case. We just stopped paying attention. Where these people are living now, how they're eating, how many trucks a day are coming in, are they still in tents, are they rebuilding buildings? We get nothing of that in our American news. But at the time of the seeming ceasefire, President Trump announced that he had a 15-point plan. He was going to have a special commission, and it was going to oversee Gaza, and it was going to create the, you know, some grand resort area along whatever ocean they have over there. And, you know, that there's been no forward progress on any of that stuff. And the very first step was supposed to be the disarming, the demilitarization of Hamas, this Iranian-backed terrorist group, which launched the October 7th attack, and which has, you know, unfortunately taken over like bed bugs this Palestinian enclave in Gaza. So at any rate, the big announcement is made by President Trump that we've made grand progress, and now the process is going to go forward. The deal is, though, that in this grand step, our side, if you will, had made a major concession. The bottom line for Israel at the whole thing was, we, Israel, will withdraw from Gaza when they, Hamas, have laid down their arms, right? Israel's position is, we have conquered this territory by force of arms. We will surrender this territory only when the foe we believe we've defeated is disarmed. And so when they, Hamas, lay down their arms, from their rifles to their missiles to their cannons to their whatever they've got, when they disarm, when they cease to be a military force, we will cease to be a military occupying force. You lay down your guns, and then we withdraw. That's been the position from the start. There wasn't, you know, Hamas simply hasn't. Unfortunately, since the end of the conflict, if you will, Hamas has turned its guns mostly on its neighbors, tracking down and killing other Palestinian groups so that it might have, you know, complete control. And so to move things along, the United States sort of made a concession on behalf of Israel. The United States, the folks representing President Trump said, okay, Hamas, you don't have to lay all your guns down, but you lay some of them down, like, okay, let's, no more cannons. And then, and then Israel will withdraw to a certain point, and then you lay down a few more guns, and they'll get farther away. And this was a concession made to, Hamas, the Iranian terrorist group. And, you know, the deal is that this wasn't run by Israel. And when the announcement was made by President Trump, look at this, we're going forward, you know, the Israeli government looked at it and said, with respect, like hell we are, you know, when they disarm, we'll leave. We're not going to play this halfway game. So anyway, that's the story there. And then, of course, the far larger story is the continued debacle, which is Iran. You know, we had President Trump and we had the Secretary of the Treasury through the week last week saying, oh, it could be today, could be tomorrow, we're really close.

0: withdraw its armed forces from the region, that the United States would end all sanctions on Iran and its officials, that the United States would unfreeze all frozen Iranian assets, that the United States would pay some hundreds of billions of dollars in reparations for damage done over the last 6 months in Iran. The United States would pledge a peace against Iran, and that the United States would stop saying bad things about Iran, and further, that the United States would stop attacking or stop supporting those who are in conflict with Iranian surrogate armies, like the Houthis, the Hamas, the Hezbollahs. And absolute, you know, I mean, capitulation. And, you know, this, of course, causes another delay. And, you know, part of Iran's game is to delay so that it can rebuild its military. It is being resupplied by China. It is receiving intelligence from Russia. And every day they are, you know, putting themselves back together again. And we're sitting here, our hands are tied. It is an amazing thing. I won't go on and on about this, but, and I'm not trying to, you know, I voted for Trump 3 times. I think ultimately in a situation like this, that you have to look closely at those who give military advice to the president, and that would be Pete Hegseth. But I honestly believe that you, I'm having a hard time thinking of a military endeavor which has ended so poorly for the United States in our history, right? We've had, especially since World War II, a lot of things that haven't worked out exactly the way we would have liked. But in, you know, 6 months, the astounding fact is that our military, especially our naval might, is humiliated. We have guaranteed free transit of the world's oceans since the administration of Theodore Roosevelt. We have demonstrated that we cannot, back that guarantee. We have lost the Strait of Hormuz, which was open and freely navigated before the war that we started. We have depleted our offensive and defensive missiles to a very large extent, right? We have troubled the world's economy. We have created difficulty for our citizens. And, you know, the stated objectives of our attack, none of them have been achieved. So, again, I'm not trying to be Debbie Downer. I'm not trying to be negative. But it's like one of those things where, holy crap, are you following this? How? And again, I just politely ask. I stand in awe and reverence of those who serve us in the military. You know, I have a daughter and her husband who are currently serving. I have, two other, sons-in-law who are both combat veterans. You know, we are an extremely pro-military family, believe with all our hearts and souls in the military of the United States of America. And yet, we have absolutely been pantsed in this conflict. You know, we've come up with a lot of snuff videos. Here we are blowing up a truck. And by the way, we're doing that with a $4 million missile. But, you know, we end this situation, and it's not ended. Iran will continue to, they'll continue to play us. There is no end in sight. And we started it, and we lost it. And that is a very, very bitter pill. And unfortunately, we got pantsed in front of the world. So everyone out there who, bears us ill will, you know, it recognizes that, hold it, we're not all that. And at any rate, I'll shut my mouth. Back with you in a moment on News Radio Wham 1180.
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19: Welcome back. I'm trying to track down more information. An activist legal group, conservative-based, called American Center for Law and Justice, has filed a lawsuit, Palverino v. Brighton. I'm trying to track down who Palverino is and get a copy of the lawsuit. I've reached out to this activist legal organization, seeing if someone can come on and tell us about it. But as I understand it, this individual, Palverino, I don't know if it's a Mr. or Mrs. or whatever the deal is, Palverino has made repeated requests over years to the town of Brighton to put up a nativity scene, right? A manger, if you will, the baby Jesus, Joseph, Mary, who knows, camels, wise men, shepherds, sheep. This request has never been granted. But the assertion in Palfrino v. Brighton is that the town of Brighton has allowed religious displays at 12 corners honoring both Ramadan and Hanukkah. And, you know, the argument in Palfrino v. Brighton is that there cannot be partiality among religions by a government entity in the United States. And what's good for one has to be good for the other. And the argument is that if you allow a commemoration of Hanukkah, if you allow a commemoration of Ramadan, then you must allow a commemoration of Christmas. And one thing I'd point out here is that there are some folks who seek to play a moral equivalency with some of these things. For example, Christmas decorations that are a snowman or a Christmas tree Rudolph or Santa or stuff like that, they say, oh, look, that's Christmas. Well, no, it's not. It is cultural Christmas. It is not religious Christmas. And the deal is that with Hanukkah and Ramadan, I'm not speaking against Hanukkah or Ramadan displays. Knock yourself out. If you have a policy of equality among religions, but if, you know, Ramadan is innately religious in nature, the menorah is a religious, undeniably religious symbol and item. And, you know, just my thought is if you do those two things, then you must allow other religions. You know, my stake is I am a Christian. I'd like to see the Christian thing up there. I'm certain people of other faiths, Hindu, Buddhist, whatever you might be, you probably would like to see your stuff there as well. And I sure understand that. And so I think that the point of Palfrino v. Brighton is simply, all or none. We must all be treated the same by government. That makes good sense. And, you know, there is, of course, the thought, well, why would you specifically not allow the Christian symbols, right? And again, Frosty is not a religious symbol. Thank you very much. We're going to stop because Joe Lasky's got a newscast. We'll be back when he's done on News Radio WHAM 1180.
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10: I'm Julian Edelman. 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We're teammates again. 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
29: 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It is 9:30. We have partly sunny skies and 76 degrees in downtown Rochester. I'm Delasky on News Radio WHAM 1180. Here are the stories we're working on. Two Monroe County deputies have fatally shot a man. Chief Deputy Michael Fowler says a man in his 60s was threatening to harm himself at the Super 8 on Lehigh Station Road in Henrietta yesterday afternoon, eventually forcing deputies to open fire. A Rochester man is seriously hurt after a stabbing in the Beechwood neighborhood. Police say someone slashed the 36-year-old man in the upper body on East Main Street shortly before 10:30 last night. He remains in the hospital in stable condition. The trial for the suspect accused of orchestrating the 1996 murder of rapper Tupac Shakur is set to begin with jury selection today in Las Vegas. Prosecutors are not expected to allege that the defendant, Dwayne Davis, pulled the trigger, but they do think he ordered the killing. And Todd Blanche will be sworn in later on today as the next U.S. Attorney General. 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
31: 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Watch for volume on 490 eastbound, getting up past Exit 5, getting up past Chilai Center, Coldwater Road. Just some volume building. Moving okay on 390 into 490 and gates. No problems on 590. Stop and go traffic right now in Pittsburgh as you head to East Jefferson, right into South Main. I'm Debbie Duhame, News Radio WHAM 1180.
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34: Feeling very summer-like today. Lots of humidity once again. Some hazy sun at times. We'll see increasing clouds late this afternoon into this evening and the small chance of a thundershower, especially south of Rochester into the southern tier. Temps move from the 60s into the low to mid-80s. Later tonight, we'll drop back to the mid-60s, partly cloudy. And Tuesday looks dry at this time, partly cloudy. Less humidity, the high temperature in the low 80s. From the 13 WAM Weather Authority and meteorologist Mark McLean at Rochester's News Weather and Traffic Station, News Radio WAM 1180.
29: Downtown, partly sunny and 76.
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19: Welcome back. Here's a small story, doesn't affect us directly, but, you know, in this war with Iran here of late, we have learned about boat drones. You know, the Ukraine war, I hadn't heard anything about drones before that, And then, you know, it turns out that war is primarily fought with drones. In Iran, they've started using small, remotely or AI-controlled boats, which can deliver explosives and which also can conduct surveillance. Well, the Royal Marines, part of the Navy over in England, they, in the spring of this year, began deploying something called the K-3 Scout. It's a 27-foot uncrewed vessel which is capable of delivering munitions, carrying some limited cargo, and conducting surveillance. So you send it out there. You don't put people at risk, and it is taking pictures constantly and showing you what you feel like you need to see. So very nice, good idea. Here's what they've discovered, though. There was a component in the cameras on the British drones, which was made in China. And it turned out that that component was transmitting back to China in real time everything that that British drone saw, exactly where that British drone was, and everything that British drone was doing. And, you know, that's a pretty bold act of espionage. It is, unfortunately, an extraordinarily effective act of espionage, and it has required, at least temporarily, the this whole fleet of little drone boats is withdrawn as the British military seeks to go through and remove the infiltration of their equipment by the Chinese government. And I mention this simply because, one, and I'm not trying to be a jerk here, China likes to spy and steal. China spies on everything, and China steals everything. It's a fact, right? And also, we live in a world in the United States where Chinese components are in almost everything, where China makes a lot of the stuff we use from, well, everything, but certainly including things like appliances and communications equipment, the cameras in your house probably, the one on your doorbell. So much of what our world is a product of China. And, God bless China. I'm glad they make a lot of this stuff. It allows you and I to have it. We've been foolish to surrender being the world's manufacturer to China. It will work to their benefit and to our hurt. But it makes you wonder, given the fact that that government's culture involves broad theft of intelligence and spying on everybody all the time, you just wonder where else, say, in the civilian product world, what do I have at my house that the Chinese have somehow rigged to listen in or whatever? And, you don't know. And, not to plant seeds of, oh my gosh, I'm afraid, now I'm anxious. But the British didn't expect that there was anything wrong with their drone boats either. And so as we look around through our society, part of this, I think this may be one of the reasons why over the last two presidential administrations, President Trump and President Biden, there's been such a big push to bring, for example, microchip manufacturing to the United States, to try to engage in as much of the production of the components as we can, so that, one, we can get that money into our economy, but two, so that we can make sure that they are not spying upon us. And, excuse me, not to get into this whole deal with the data centers or whatever else like that, but we have a problem in that we are increasingly using AI in our society. And when you talk about people using AI, it's not just them. Oh, they're going to take away my job with AI, or they are listening in on us with AI. You and I almost inadvertently use artificial intelligence every day, often multiple times per day. But as there's the increased use of artificial intelligence, the infrastructure necessary for that, these data centers, there will be more and more of that. when we don't build those in the United States, we put ourselves in a deficit, yes, but we also make ourselves more reliant upon foreign data centers, which we can access. And the thing is, if we can access them, they can access us. So, you know, that you just want to making sure that they, whoever they are, aren't spying on us or worse is probably a good idea. And in this modern world of, you know, everything's on the internet and everything is, you know, all this high tech stuff, that brings tremendous blessings to our lives, no doubt about it. But it also brings vulnerability. Really cool things work when you have honest, decent people involved. But the percentage of honest, decent people in the world, especially when it comes to our interactions with foreign countries, turns out not to be very high. And so, at any rate, with convenience comes vulnerability. And I hope and am grateful for, you know, folks in our government and in our corporations who are keeping an eye on these vulnerabilities and hopefully protecting us. Take a break. Back with you just a moment on News Radio Wham 1180.
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19: 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The local number is 585-649-1901. 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
19: Welcome back, troopers. Welcome back. I'm trying to get some information on this. Just a second. I should have looked this up. Good Morning America today. They were in Kenosha, Wisconsin, at a diner. Here's the deal. These TV shows that pop around from diner to diner, where are all these diners? You're hoarding them. At any rate, so they stop off at this diner in Kenosha, Wisconsin, where the reporter very happily reports that he's eating a garbage plate. And we go, what? How can that be? And, well, here's the deal. I'm trying to see if I can find this piece of paper here. I'm not having much success. But there is a diner in Kenosha, Wisconsin, which has for years and years served something that it calls a garbage plate. Now, in Rochester, we have plates. Plates were born as garbage plates at Nick Tahoe's. The story often told back before, Nick Tahoe's, it used to be as open 24/7. Nick Tahoe's was always open, I think closed on Christmas or something like that, from 1918 up until, whenever, I think it was Bill Johnson, shut it down. They'd serve food. And it used to be that college students, when the bars closed, that's when Nick Tahoe's made the money. And, everybody from the bars went there. And a lot of, college students, University of Rochester, RIT, they all went there, and you'd get a garbage plate, and late night, you're half drunk, the bar's closed, you get a garbage plate, and that became part of the lore of Rochester. And it was really mostly out of area college students who spent their 4 years, like I said, at the U of R, RIT, and It was a happy memory. And then you'd come back to town, you'd take your family there to get the garbage plate. And from Nick Tahoe's, of course, the plate concept spread. But, you know, the garbage plate name is trademarked by Nick Tahoe's there on West Main Street. But this place in Kenosha, Wisconsin, it has independently developed it's a big giant breakfast. It starts with five eggs. They get scrambled. Throw in some hash. You get to pick a meat, and it comes with, I think, three, four, or five pancakes, short stack, tall stack, I don't know. But you get this big, giant breakfast, and for years and years, they've called that a garbage plate. Now, did they rip off our friends at Nick Tahoe's? Is it a coincidentally developed name? I don't know. I'm dieting currently, and I'm a glutton always, so both garbage plates appeal to me. Could I have one for breakfast and one for dinner? I mean, if that works for you guys. But at any rate, so if you were watching Good Morning America today and you thought somebody said garbage plate, that's the story on that. One other real quick thing involving food service places. A little bit of controversy of late at In-N-Out Burger, which we don't have around here. And if you get out west, you want to stop in and get some. But the family that owns In-N-Out Burger are Christian people. And so on their packaging, they include, it very understated, little Bible references, Bible citations. They don't, like, for example, on the bottom, I think of their cups, up underneath the rim on the bottom where you don't see it unless you lift it up and look at the bottom and peer at it, it says John 3:16. And they similarly, in kind of discreet, quiet fashion, have on all the packaging for their different food items, like here's the bag for the fries, here's the thing you wrap the big burgers up in, and there'll be somewhere on the edge. They won't have the Bible verse written out. It'll just be the reference, the book, the chapter, and the verse. And they've just done that forever, right? And that was all very cool. But in the wake of, there was a sad shooting out in Idaho, the owner of the place, the president of the company, she, you know, sort of posted something about her religious faith. That drew attention to these verses, and that drew criticism from you know, folks who said, hey, we don't want your Bible verses on our burger wrapper. And so at any rate, In-N-Out Burger has said, we're still going to leave it on there. We're not bothering anybody. Please don't be offended. It is interesting, the hostility that some people have towards Christianity, just being honest with you. It is a species of bigotry. And it is interesting that in this nation founded and initially settled on the principle of, you know, religious freedom, that we are increasingly antagonistic towards our majority religion. It's time for news. Joe Lasky will give that to us. We'll be back when he's done on News Radio Wham 1180.
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5: Good morning. It is 10 o'clock. It is partly sunny and 77 degrees in downtown Rochester. I'm Delasky on News Radio WHAM 1180, the news sponsored by Rochester Bath and Kitchen. The Strait of Hormuz is still essentially closed, affecting oil prices across the globe. Iran and Oman are currently in talks to reopen that essential waterway. Fox's Trey Yinks with the latest from Tel Aviv.
6: The percentage of vessels actually passing through the waterway is around 10% of what it's supposed to be. And as the Iranians say they are looking to reach an agreement with Oman about who controls which side of the strait, they're still firing on vessels in the Strait of Hormuz. Over the weekend, on Saturday, an Emirati-flagged tanker was hit with an Iranian missile. And vessels are still having trouble getting around this area. They're trapped in the Persian Gulf. And so the question remains, if the Iranians reach this agreement with Oman, are they willing to keep this waterway open and clear?
5: Before the war, about a fifth of the world's oil flowed through the Strait of Hormuz. Back here, two Monroe County deputies have fatally shot a man. Chief Deputy Michael Fowler says a man in his 60s was threatening to harm himself at the Super 8 on Lehigh Station Road in Henrietta yesterday afternoon.
7: Armed with a box cutter, apparently in the attempt of self-harm. Deputies made contact with him, gave him several directions to drop the weapon. The subject was uncooperative, and the deputies fired their weapons, striking the subject.
5: The man was dead at the scene and has not been identified yet. Those deputies now on administrative leave. As is normal, the sheriff's office and the attorney general's office are now investigating. There are no arrests in an early morning shooting on Rochester's southwest side.
8: Police say they found a 23-year-old man with a gunshot wound to the upper body at around 2 this morning on Depew Street near Gardner Street. He was rushed to Strong Hospital and is expected to survive. Investigators believe it was a targeted shooting. Dominic Ciccarelli, News Radio, WHAM 1180.
5: A preliminary hearing set for today for a Rochester woman charged in the death of her 2-year-old child.
9: Rochester General Hospital workers found bruises, bite marks, and other injuries on little Isaiah Jones when he arrived there May 10th. He died 8 days later. The boy's mother, 25-year-old India Duncan, and her boyfriend, 30-year-old Joshua Velez, are charged with second-degree murder. Meantime, Monroe County officials say an internal child protective services review is underway, and they've asked the state of Office of Children and Family Services to examine protocols and procedures. Marty Casper, News Radio, WHAM 1180.
5: A Monroe County lawmaker calling for more transparency with the jail commissary phone fund. Rachel Barnhart introducing a resolution that would require the sheriff's office to provide twice yearly reports on how that money is spent. Barnhart says funds from the program have been used for the legal fees in the investigation of a high-level jail official. She also alleges money from the fund has been spent on office furniture, conference travel, and bottled water. Two committees will take up that bill later on this month. Elsewhere, jury selection in the murder trial of the man accused of killing rapper Tupac Shakur is set to begin later on today in Las Vegas.
10: All eyes on me, live the life of a thug.
11: Dwayne Davis is accused of orchestrating the 1996 murder and faces life in prison without parole if convicted. The Clark County, Nevada District Attorney's Office has submitted a list of potential witnesses that contains over 200 names. I'm Mark Mayfield.
5: Todd Blanche will be sworn in later today as the next U.S. Attorney General, with President Trump expected to be on hand for that ceremony. The Senate confirmed the acting AG Saturday after weeks of debate with a handful of Republicans in opposition.
12: On this vote, the yeas are 50, the nays are 49. The nomination is confirmed.
5: Some Republicans had expressed concerns about Blanche having a possible conflict of interest because he was President Trump's former personal attorney and because he helped create Trump's now rescinded $1.8 billion anti-weaponization fund. And Wall Street opening with stocks lower this morning, this coming as the tensions do continue between the U.S. and Iran, with doubts growing that a resolution will happen anytime soon. At the opening bell, all three of the major averages were lower. Checking the News Radio WHAM 1180 30-minute ticker at this hour, the Dow Jones is down 72 points at 53,964. The NASDAQ is off 31 at 26,659. 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
16: 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All right, my life used to run on two things, caffeine and bad decisions that at the time actually seemed like a good idea. 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
5: Tom, partly sunny, 77 degrees. I'm Delasky. 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
17: Thanks, Don. I appreciate that. And troops, listen, like always, I appreciate you showing up for muster. And also, like always, I hope that all is cool and copacetic on your end. My daughter, Blue-Eyed Ellie, is coming home from Africa this week. She has spent the summer thus far out there on an archaeological dig. And today, she is at that stage of her journey where she is coming in from the countryside on a bus headed towards the nation's capital, Lusaka, the city towards which she is headed. It's a big bus. It says God's bus on the back. And the way things operate over there is it goes down the road. And you stand on the side of the road and wave, and they stop and pick you up. And it gets pretty crowded. It is currently at the standing room only stage inside, and there are people who are riding on top of the bus outside. And I think she's got about a day or a day and a half on this bus. Where, how, and when they go to the bathroom, I have not asked, though I am intensely curious. We're excited to get her home. She sent us a picture the other day over the weekend of hyenas were eating a hippopotamus carcass. How the hippo came to die, I don't know, but the hyenas seem to be making the most of the event. Yesterday, I started receiving texts in the afternoon about the shooting at the Super 8 by Wyndham there on Lehigh Station Road in Henrietta. And very quickly, you know, the picture kind of was put together that it had been a call for a man who was suicidal. He had a box cutter, and deputies responded, and he and we've not been given a run through of what transpired. I think yesterday Chief Deputy Mike Fowler said that it would be most of today that they'd be reviewing body-worn camera footage and possible surveillance footage from the hotel proper to put back together exactly what had happened. And, of course, there's the debriefing and questioning of individuals who were involved there. So what exactly transpired, we haven't yet been told, but it seems that the man with a box cutter it became a physical threat to one or more of the deputies. There were two there. And, you know, I think, you know, almost from the time it happened, many people in the local law enforcement community saw this as a suicide by cop. And, you know, God bless this man and his family. God bless as well the deputies who we read earlier a post online from former police chief Dan Varenti, who used to be president of the Monroe County Police Chiefs Association. And he just reminded us all that those deputies got up yesterday morning and they went to work to further their career, dedicated completely to protect and serve, right? These are folks who like to help. And, you know, being compelled to take action of this nature, it will affect different people differently, but it certainly is something one will never forget and which could be a burden upon them. Here's an aspect of this I'd like to bring up. You'll recall back in the era of Let's Hate the Cops Out Loud, Democrats have learned not to do that. You know, they had in 2020 the defund the police, and, you know, we couldn't watch Paw Patrol anymore. We couldn't watch that TV show Friday and Saturday Night where they followed the cops around. They called for a boycott of Ford Motor Company because Ford has a police interceptor. They will make certain vehicles specifically for law enforcement contracts. We were hating the cops out loud back then. But by we, I mean the progressive filth amongst us. But yesterday, AOC, she's on one of these, you know, weekend talk shows, and they're telling her how great she is. And it asked about the defund the police stuff, and she said that that was, quote, not rhetoric that we would use today, close quote, which means we wouldn't use those words, right? Do we still hate the cops? You bet your ass. Do we still want them gone? You double bet your ass. Are we going to do everything we can in power to impede law enforcement and punishment of criminals? You absolutely bet your ass. But that's not rhetoric we would use today. The Democrats have wisely learned, most of them, maybe not Rachel Barnhart, that they need to dial down their hatred for police and the enforcement of law. At any rate, in that era, when hating cop

0: until those 6 months are up, there is a cloud hanging over these officers. And even when, you know, it's 6, 7, 8 months, however long it takes, some of these investigations have gone on a year or more, and not because they're complex, right? And we've talked about this in the past. There are incident after incident after incident where there is direct body camera and surveillance video of the whole thing. You can watch and listen to the whole thing on right there on this screen, okay? And they'll still take 6 months or a year to investigate it. What the hell is there to investigate that takes that long? Anyway, one of the challenges from a procedural standpoint that these deputies will face is that this 6 to 12 month long attorney general investigation will leave a cloud of uncertainty hanging over them, creating anxiety and, you know, unnecessarily. So, you know, I'm not saying I'm against the attorney general investigating things. If that's what the people want, if that's what the higher ups have decreed, okay, let's do it. But why drag it out, right? An investigation of this nature could be done quickly, right? There's no reason why it should take more than a month, really no reason why it should take more than a week or so. But I just want to point out that one of the challenges these deputies will face is that for most of the next year, they are going to be in a situation of professional and legal uncertainty because of the slow, drawn-out process that the state attorney general uses. Take a break. Back with you in a moment on News Radio WHAM 1180.
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4: Welcome back, troops. Welcome back. A great weekend. My daughter and her family went yesterday to the air show. Loved that like crazy. Looked at all the displays, saw the planes overhead. There was a Chinook helicopter on display, and it was interesting because Dad could tell the four kids about back when he was in the Army parachuting out of a Chinook. A feat also accomplished by, in addition to their father, an aunt and two uncles. That ain't so bad. My thought is you should not jump out of airplanes. You should stay in them until they land. I'm trying to convince people of the wisdom of my perspective. I had a granddaughter on Saturday, turned four, down in Westchester County. Beautiful Camilla. A lot of friends, big party, good time was had by all. The end of last week, here's the deal. My son, Lee, who lives down in Washington, D.C. area, he, for a time, hosted a radio talk show out in Salt Lake City, Utah. And, you know, it went very well for him and such. But one of his producers over the time is a lady who went on and is having a pretty good career in Washington with National Public Radio. At any rate, one of her responsibilities is to help produce a concert series called Tiny Desk or something like that. So Cardi B, who's having a pretty good career, Cardi B was recording one of these Tiny Desk concerts. I can't remember if it was Thursday or Friday. Anyway, this producer friend of my son calls up and says, why don't you come watch? And so he went and watched, and he had a lot of fun and was the envy of a lot of the young people in the family. I put some, I tended the bees over the weekend. We've got three hives, and, you know, they're these boxes that you see stacked up, and those boxes, some of them, will be full of honey. And as it's, you know, the flowers blooming and such like that, that's when the honey gets made. And the goldenrod in some places out in the country just starting to come on. And our family kind of particularly liking goldenrod honey. I put some more supers, they're called, these boxes on the beehives. And it's interesting to peer in there and see what they're doing. And the honey they've got in thus far. When bees first make wax, it's white, a little yellowish, but it's white and beautiful. And when you see all those new, that honeycomb freshly drawn, that's what the verb for making honeycomb is. And it's all full of honey and capped over with those white things. You look at that and it's awful pretty. So it looks like we're going to get some honey this year, and that has made my wife and the kids pretty happy in anticipation. Let me tell you very quickly, a story happened the end of last week. in a suburb of Syracuse, where they have the same state government we do, you probably heard. But it was Thursday morning in a town called DeWitt. And some folks getting up to start their day noticed that there was a man walking through the neighborhood, and he was trying all the doors on the cars. He was stealing things out of cars. So called 911. Very quickly, the DeWitt Police Department came. Very quickly, they located the man, apprehended him in possession of a whole lot of things stolen from a whole lot of people's cars. This is New York, like I said, and it's catch and release state. And all that the DeWitt police could do was there on the spot issue him an appearance ticket, right? Please stop doing this. Here's a piece of paper. And the law said, you got to let him go. So they let him go. An hour later, right? An hour later, they arrested him again. He was walking down the street. He had a $3,500 bag of golf clubs on his shoulder. Now, listen, maybe homeless drug fiends do play golf. I don't know. But he had this pricey bag of clubs on his shoulder, which he had, after being given the appearance ticket and released, he had simply continued on his way, ripping off people's cars out of their driveways, and stole, among other things, allegedly, this set of golf clubs. And here's the deal. He was, because the golf clubs are valued at, you know, whatever the threshold is, and he was above that threshold, he did not get an appearance ticket. He was held until he could be arraigned, but at arraignment, he was released without bail because of these same laws that New York State has put upon us. And, you know, whatever you think about the system or whatever, whoever you vote for come election day, you've got to think that's stupid. It shouldn't have happened that way, right? That an individual is caught and released and caught and released with no deterrence to criminal conduct, no protection for the citizens and their property, and no encouragement for this person to get help or to repent or whatever else needed to go on there. So at any rate, that was last Thursday. Down the road in suburban Syracuse. It's time for news. Joe Lasky will give that to us. We'll be back when he's done on News Radio WHAM 1180.
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22: good morning. It is 10:30. It is partly sunny and 78 degrees in downtown Rochester. I'm Delaskia, News Radio WHAM 1180. Here are the stories we're working on. Iran's foreign minister says there is no chance of negotiations restarting until they're compensated for what he calls U.S. violations of the Memorandum of Understanding. The comments come as President Trump had told Axios the U.S. is only semi-negotiating with Iran in order to let pressure build on them. Meantime, President Trump's Gaza Board of Peace plan being rejected by Benjamin Netanyahu. The Israeli Prime Minister says today that Hamas must fully demilitarize before any withdrawal of his military could occur. Two Monroe County deputies have fatally shot a man during a confrontation at a Henrietta Motel. They were called out to the Super 8 on Lehigh Station Road yesterday after reports of a man in his 60s threatening to harm himself. Authorities say that situation escalated, leading deputies to fire their weapons. And there are no arrests in an early morning shooting on Rochester's southwest side. Police say they found a 23-year-old man with a gunshot wound to the upper body around 2 o'clock this morning on Depew Street. He is expected to survive. Checking the News Radio WHAM 1180 30-minute ticker, the Dow Jones is down 62 points at 53,975. The NASDAQ now in positive territory. It's up 23 points at 26,713. 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
23: 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Right now in the city on Webster Ave at Melville Street, there is an accident with possible injuries. Also in Irondequoit, Lorraine Drive at Titus Ave, an accident with injuries there is also being cleared. I'm Jeff Wise for News Radio WHAM 1180.
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1: 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On our next episode, we'll share the story of the eccentric inventor who changed how Americans ate, Clarence Birdseye. 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
24: Feeling very summer-like today. Lots of humidity once again. Some hazy sun at times. We'll see increasing clouds late this afternoon into this evening and the small chance of a thundershower, especially south of Rochester into the southern tier. Temps move from the 60s into the low to mid-80s. Later tonight, we'll drop back to the mid-60s, partly cloudy. And Tuesday looks dry at this time, partly cloudy. Less humidity, the high temperature in the low 80s. From the 13 WHAM Weather Authority, I'm meteorologist Mark McLean at Rochester's News Weather and Traffic Station, News Radio WHAM 1180.
22: Downtown, partly sunny and 78.
25: Gotham FC and U.S. Women's National Team defender Emily Sonnet underwent surgery this week after leaving the pitch on a stretcher early in Friday's Gotham FC match against the Portland Thorns. No details have been given yet on the injury, which comes just 1 month after Sonnet signed a contract extension, keeping her with the club through the 2028 season. 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
7: Welcome back, troopers. It's amazing to see the decline and seeming disappearance of newspapers. And probably that's nowhere in historical sense more true than in Rochester, New York. Rochester, New York, for really almost 200 years, was a newspaper town. There used to be five newspapers that published in Rochester from the Main Street Bridge alone. They used to, the Main Street Bridge used to have, instead of being able to look out on the water, the bridge had buildings up on it. So that when you walked across the Main Street Bridge, it's like you were walking between, two rows of buildings. And in those buildings, there were five separate newspapers that published for a while. One of them was published by a Frederick Douglass back in the day. Rochester became the headquarters of the Gannett newspaper chain. And, you know, in this generation, Gannett is something of a cuss word. But in an earlier day, Gannett was, well, a man, Frank Gannett. He started with a paper in Elmira, knew that Rochester was a far more significant place. And so he, across from where the War Memorial is now, he built his a company's headquarters. And, you know, Rochester was the headquarters of the largest newspaper chain in America. Gannett built, he bought scores and scores of newspapers, and they were powerful, dynamic voices in their community. And in Rochester, newspapering was huge. It was an educated populace. It was people who liked to stay informed. And, it was the best way to get information. It is amazing to see how newspapering has collapsed into irrelevance in such a short amount of time. And that's nowhere truer than in Rochester. Again, the Gannett Corporation used to be headquartered here. Mr. Gannett had this philosophy that he set aside money that he would, he created a foundation, the Gannett Foundation, which gave money to, you know, worthwhile, you know, causes in the communities where Gannett newspapers were published. The Gannett Foundation was headquartered here in that building across from a war memorial. The Gannett newspaper chain was headquartered here. And, you know, they had these massive presses there making, really a couple hundred thousand copies a day, sometimes 400,000 or 500,000 separate copies of the day's newspapers, all printed there in that building. The paper came in on railroad cars underground. They had massive tankers that were also brought in by the railroad underground, full of ink. It was, newspapering was huge in Rochester. And this isn't like some distant past. It was, 30 years ago in the 90s where it peaked and began to decline. But I mention all this because the Gannett building now is supposedly going to be upscale condos. They've put some new name on it. Largely, I think that they use it for storage space, and it sits there empty by and large. The newspaper company sold the building you know, as its financial situation reversed itself, and the newspaper moved into a leased space downtown at Main and Clinton. And it's interesting, the sign that they put up on the front of that building creates the impression that the building is all Democrat and Chronicle. It never was. Democrat and Chronicle was a guy at a security desk and then one floor. And even that didn't last long. I also like to point out that the sign they put up is plastic and temporary, and it has been all the time it's been there. The Democrat and Chronicle ended up, unfortunately, with that lease there, and it was very bad for it financially. But the city of Rochester came to its rescue. The city had the Police Accountability Board rent office space, kind of sublet it from the Democrat and Chronicle, which was interesting because the reporters didn't come to work and the Police Accountability Board didn't come to work. But at any rate, the city of Rochester artificially subsidized the Democrat and Chronicle for at least a couple of years. The square foot rate paid for the Police Accountability office space was among the highest in the city of Rochester. It was a horrible deal. It was, in all honesty, I thought right from the start, it was just the city using taxpayer dollars to try to prop up this newspaper that had always been so supportive of Democrat politics. And by always, I mean over the last 20 years, 20, 30 years. At any rate, when the Police Accountability Board moved out, it's now in what years ago was the old Chamber of Commerce building to the west of where the Transit Center is now. When the Democrat Chronicle lost the city money for the offices coming from Police Accountability Board, you knew that they were in trouble. And, you know, I go running by there and you peer in the windows. There's not been activity in forever. And it is clear to see that, you know, the Democrat Chronicle is not a thing anymore. At any rate, here's the point. All of that was context and background for a Facebook post. It's the only place I found reference to it. But the Democrat and Chronicle staff has moved apparently into a place called Spot Coworking in Henrietta. The Democrat and Chronicle has moved out of downtown Rochester, and at least in part, and is using, you know, this Spot Coworking. It's one of those places where you don't like have an office, but you want to have a place where you can go work or something, or, you know, give your clients a an address that's not a P.O. box so that it looks like you have a real office. It's where you kind of rent a desk. And, you know, it's a fine service, and I can see how that'd be useful for a lot of people in a lot of situations. But when you contrast, you know, what newspapering has been in Rochester with what it is now, and, you know, it's a sad deal. The business killed itself on several fronts, took an editorial policy antagonistic to the people and values of the region. Also, you know, along online came free classified ads. You know, Craigslist killed newspapers by and large. It was the classified ads back in the day that made them a ton of money. Further, you know, Facebook has eaten them like crazy. Nobody's buying newspaper ads anymore. And, you know, at any rate, it is progress, I guess, means as one new thing arises that an old thing has to fall. And the loss of newspapering is major for our country. And again, I used to work at the Democrat and Chronicle, before that at the Times Union. I used to be the Daily Metro columnist. Not that anyone knows what that is anymore. But at any rate, the best I can tell, the Democrat and Chronicle now operates out of, you know, rent a desk place in Henrietta. 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
7: Welcome back, my friend. Welcome back. I mentioned earlier on that the WNBA is going to get some of its leaders together. WNBA in the news a fair amount, not for anything good. It's almost like it become the anti-America League, and some of America's pettiest and ugliest fights tend to play themselves out in the WNBA. But you had at the end of last week two gentlemen who had previously played in the NBA, Enes Kanter-Freedom and Royce White, again, two retired male basketball players, who each declared for the 27 WNBA draft. There had been a discussion of late in the WNBA about how they were open to transgender. And if you said you were a woman, you could play. And it was up to you and not them. And, you know, and you had a deal where you get kind of a pissing match between, there's this one lady, Sophie Cunningham, who's a player, and she was in an interview in February that somebody dug up where she said she didn't believe that, you know, biological men should be playing against biological women because it was an unfair advantage. That's, of course, true, but not politically correct. And so some coach wore a shirt that said, you know, respect trans kids or something like that. I don't know. But all of a sudden, the transgender thing is like the topic of the day at the WNBA. So Enes Kanter, Freedom, and Mr. Royce White, they each made little videos and they said, well, okay, if I get to decide what I am, then I'd like to announce for the WNBA draft. And of course, these gentlemen, though, you know, both retired, you know, would of course, I think on day one, be the best players the WNBA ever had, right? So the WNBA responded at the end of the week, Friday or Saturday, by saying, we will have our leadership get together and we will declare what a woman is for the purposes of the women's, you know, WNBA. So, again, I was not aware there was confusion on this issue, and it is an embarrassment of the modern mind that we somehow become so sophisticated, have our heads so far up our hind ends, that we play games where we don't know what a man and a woman are. You know, we don't know the difference between male and female. We pretend that there are other things other than male and female. It's preposterous. Sometimes we in the modern world, we look down our nose at people we consider ancient or simple or whatever like that. You know, you live out in a hut in the jungle someplace, or, you know, you lived a long time ago, and maybe you believe that there are guys living up on Mount Olympus, or maybe you believe you know, carve a mask out of a tree and have a spirit, and we look down our nose and say, oh, those people were so foolish and superstitious. Well, you'd have to go a long way to find a people, any place, any time, quite as stupid as some of us are today. I mean, if you're just being honest, if we think that superstition or ignorance are relics of the distant past or some far distant place, you need look no further than right here, right now. Anyway, I suspect that the WNBA will define women in such a way as to keep Royce White and Enes Kanter, Freedom, out of their league. And that's probably a good thing. Here's a little trivia note about New York State. There are only two states in our country in which most of the state's residents live on an island. Hawaii is the easy one, right? Everybody in Hawaii lives on an island. The other state, though, is New York State. Just under 51% of all the people in New York State live on an island. And you go, what? How's that? Well, here's what it is. Manhattan Island, Long Island, or Staten Island. You add those three areas up, and again, it's almost 51% of the population. So, one more note of distinction for the Empire State. Dave Debo's got the newscast. We'll be back when he's done on News Radio Wham 1180.
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0: Good morning. It's 11 o'clock. Cloudy skies, 78 degrees in downtown Rochester. I'm Dave Debo on News Radio Wham 1180. 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Two Monroe County deputies have fatally shot a man during a confrontation in a Henrietta motel. They were called to the Super 8 on Lehigh Station Road yesterday afternoon after reports that a man in his 60s was threatening to harm himself. Authorities say the situation escalated, leaving the deputies to fire their weapons. Chief Deputy Michael Fowler says those deputies, of course, are now on administrative leave.
1: The deputies are shaken. It's not something that they set out to do. You can tell that it does bother them, but they are being taken care of, and they still do have a long process to go through.
0: The man was pronounced dead at the scene. He's not yet been identified. The sheriff's office and, as a matter of routine course, attorney general's office in the state are investigating. There are no arrests in an early morning shooting on Rochester's southwest side. Police say they found a 23-year-old man with a gunshot wound to the upper body around 2 this morning on Depew Street near Gardner Park. He was rushed to Strong, expected to survive. Investigators say it was probably a targeted shooting. And a Rochester man is seriously hurt after a stabbing in the Beechwood neighborhood.
2: Police say someone slashed the 36-year-old in the upper body on East Main Street between Baldwin and Beechwood Streets shortly before 10:30 last night. The victim remains in the hospital in stable condition. A 32-year-old Rochester woman is in custody. No word yet on charges. Dominic Ciccarelli, News Radio, WHAM 1180.
0: Israel's prime minister is formally rejecting President Trump's Gaza Board of Peace plan. Jagruti Davi reports the word comes amid growing tensions between Israel and the White House.
3: Benjamin Netanyahu and Donald Trump's relationship has had its ups and downs, as we've seen in the trajectory of the war with Iran. So this is yet another bump in that road that they're clearly going to have to navigate.
0: Netanyahu says Hamas must fully demilitarize before any withdrawal of his military would occur. The Palestinian militant group has conditionally agreed to the plan, but says Israel continues to sabotage efforts to stop that conflict. Taylor Farms is recalling food items containing jalapenos over possible salmonella contamination. The California-based company pulled lettuce linked to the ongoing cyclospora outbreak and now the jalapenos problem. Taylor Farms says the recalled products include salsas and guacamoles flagged after the fresh peppers were recalled by Coast Citrus distributors. No charges expected after a fatal crash in Clarkston. It happened just noon yesterday, around Route 104 and Monroe-Orleans County Line Road. The Monroe County Sheriff's Office says the driver of an SUV failed to yield to a tractor-trailer and was killed in the collision. A motorcyclist remains in critical condition after a crash on Rochester's north side. Police say an SUV struck the motorcycle while turning into a gas station at North Clinton and Norton Street late Saturday night. The 34-year-old rider did suffer injuries that could possibly kill him. And a distinctive 21-story glass office tower on the downtown skyline now has a new owner. Excelsior Communities purchased the First Federal Plaza on East Main Street.
4: That's the 50-year-old building that once had a revolving restaurant on the circular top floor. Excelsior is planning a mix of premier living, office, and retail space. The company says a major focus will be the building's relationship with the Genesee Riverfront. The purchase price has not been announced. The original listing price 18 months ago was $10.8 million. Todd Halliday, News Radio WHAM 1180.
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15: Hazy sunshine, warm. It's going to feel humid once again today. It's a dry start for us by late this afternoon into this evening. Seeing the small chance of a passing thundershower, mainly south of Rochester into the southern tier, low to mid 80s. We'll drop into the mid 60s overnight, partly cloudy. Then for Tuesday, partly cloudy, noticeably less humid by the afternoon, the high temperature in the low 80s. From the 13 WAM Weather Authority and meteorologist Mark McLean and Rochester's News, Weather, and Traffic Station, News Radio WAM 1180.
0: And downtown now, cloudy skies, 78 degrees. I'm Dave Debo, News Radio WAM 1180. 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
16: Thanks, sir. I appreciate that. Good morning, my friend. Thank you so much for tuning in. Peering out the window here, it is a flat-out beautiful day for a radio program. A lot of folks got into the Highmark Stadium over the weekend, and some photos have been posted, which seem to indicate that there, at the upper deck, that there are an awful lot of obstructed view seats. And, you know, from a design standpoint, it's kind of a head-scratcher. All the money that went into this and all the money that people are going to be charged to get into this, to have possibly in excess of 1,000 seats with obstructed views is, again, not what you would necessarily expect. And I think I saw Thad Brown post a photograph of the Buffalo Nickel uniform. And, yeah, it looks worse than we thought. But other than that, I'm sure everything is just fine. There is another aspect of the WNBA controversy going on right now that I mentioned briefly. I suspect that shortly the next show will take it up pretty seriously. But Sophie Cunningham is a player who has emerged in prominence here in recent weeks. For those of us who don't follow the WNBA, there was kind of a classic photograph or video of her pointing her finger at another player, and it just was kind of a cool look, and it took off as a meme or whatever. At any rate, Sophie Cunningham had been in the news the last week or so because, you know, she had in February given some interview wherein she'd said that, you know, biological males shouldn't compete against biological females in sports. She didn't have any hard feelings towards anybody. She loved everybody. But just in the interest of fairness, that stuff shouldn't happen. Well, so that has raised her prominence even more. Over the weekend, a game, her Indiana Fever against Chicago Sky, and there was a flagrant foul committed against Sophie Cunningham by a player from the Sky called Dejane Carrington. And, you know, she whacked her in the face pretty good, left Sophie Cunningham with blood in her mouth, and you know, Dejounte Carrington was given a flagrant foul, level two, whatever that means. But she had to go to the shower. She was out of the game, kind of like a red card, I guess. But at any rate, so from the locker room, while the game is going on, Dejounte Carrington just typed in the words in capital letters, white privilege, and then did the hashtag of the Indiana Fever. Ms. Carrington is African-American. Ms. Cunningham is Caucasian. So that, you know, kind of immediately blew into something of a controversy. And at any rate, I think that, you know, Clay and Buck will discuss this at length. Clay Travis has been on the WNBA the last week or so. He doesn't like its politics, and I can't blame him. I feel exactly the same way. I'm not exactly sure why an athletic, you know, league needs to have politics, but there seems to be a significant overlay having to do with issues of race and issues of sexual orientation. But anyway, he put out this challenge, and he's probably talked about on his show, where he said, I'll put up a whole bunch of money. You give me the team that wins, you know, you give me the best team you have in the WNBA, and then you let me take a state championship boys high school basketball team, and I'll bet you some large amount of money or stake some large amount of money that the high school boys win over the professional female athletes. And, you know, that's gone back and forth. But that's the status of the WNBA today. And it's interesting because I think that probably the WNBA

0: And both of these are, you know, fecal-related contaminants, which, you know, doesn't build much confidence. Is this just a coincidence? Is it, you know, some kind of protest against our country, our tariffs, our immigration policy, who knows what? Or again, just maybe a fluky coincidence. But I think a point I made last week is simply this. You can avoid any of this mystery and uncertainty by buying locally grown produce whenever and wherever you can, right? I know Wegmans tries to source locally. They'll sometimes have little posters up about where these peaches or where this or that came from. You go to the Amish people and their markets, you're going to be getting locally grown stuff. If you go to the roadside stands, you're getting locally grown stuff. If you go to farmers markets, you're getting locally grown stuff. If you go to the public market, it's largely or significantly locally grown stuff. You still, you know, wash your vegetables and your fruit, you know, best you can. But if the problem is arising out of Mexico and it's arising out of human feces somehow getting, and you know, so there's a worker out there and he takes a crap in the field, or who knows what the deal is. But in our area, we don't have that challenge. And so, again, we get a lot of wonderful, wholesome food from Mexico, and I'm not trying to talk them down, but this is one more good reason to buy local produce whenever and wherever you can. Take a break. Back with you in a moment on News Radio Wham 1180.
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3: Welcome back. I want to read you a fairly minor press release from the Rochester Police Department, or a response to a reporter's question, which was sent back by an RPD lieutenant. It said, and they wrote this in the middle of the night last night, good morning. The Rochester Police Department is investigating a shooting that occurred in the area of the 100 block of Depew Street and Grover Street. On August 10th, 2026, that's the day, at approximately 2:05 a.m., Rochester police officers responded to the area following a single shot spotter activation and a report of a male shot. Upon arrival, officers located a 23-year-old Rochester resident. It continues on, and non-life-threatening, but, you know, pretty big deal. He's at the hospital. The reason I bring this up is because this whole thing arises out of a shot spotter activation. It's a technology. It hears when a gun is discharged in the city of Rochester. It's able to, I don't know if triangulation is exactly the technology that they use, but it's able to locate where a sound originates from. They can pinpoint it, and then they will dispatch officers out to where that shot was taken, and they will do it like immediately, right? Go here, there's gunfire. And in this situation, and in countless other situations, that allows first responders to get to a place right after someone is shot. I mean, when you get shot, of course, one, you're in a bad situation, but two, your situation is getting worse by the moment, okay? You are bleeding out. You're going into shock. Who knows what, right? But the passing of time it works against you. And ShotSpotter lets bang people get there. Like this morning early, this young man is at the hospital getting treatment. Was able to very quickly get the assistance of, you know, the police are there, and then the fire and ambulance, and off to the hospital. This young man was able to get that assistance because of this technology. I only mention it because, you know, we have a lot of folks who don't like the police, and we have, unfortunately, some politicians, and that's kind of their stock in trade, hating on the police. Well, in some other cities, to include in upstate New York, the activists are against ShotSpotter. They say that it over-polices minority neighborhoods, that it criminalizes non-criminal conduct, that it's too much of Big Brother listening in. And, you know, I would just politely say, this is bunk. It lets you know if a gun has gone off. That's it, right? It's not peering down your ear. It's not stealing your DNA. It's not violating your privacy. But it is time and time and time again letting police know where violence is happening right now. And it also allows people who got shot. This young man, 23 years of age, he was conscious when they got there, and that's positive. But how many times are people shot? They're not conscious. They have no way to summon help. Nobody knows about them except for that shot spotter. And there's also right now a lot of pushback in other places against license plate readers. There's a one company, one brand of license plate reader is Flock cameras. And, you know, kind of the national We Hate Cop people are pushing back hard against these Flock cameras. And I would just politely say, that we've had on here. Last week, the Greece police chief, acting chief, talking about what those license plate readers have done for his department. They're a useful thing. Defund the police is not a phrase that a lot of, you know, the progressive activists are using right now. However, they will achieve their end by other means. And if you can limit and restrict police technologies, if you can hamstring officers and departments, then you will have achieved your goal of pushing back against the police. And, you know, here it's, well, we're not asking you to hate the cops right now. We did that before and we'll do that again later. We're asking you to hate the technology that the cops use, technology that protects people and saves lives. I say that they're not asking you to hate the police right now. I misspeak because, of course, they are asking you to hate the federal police engaged in immigration. These, anyway, we'll shut up. We talked about that a lot. President Trump is sending his son-in-law, Jared Kushner, and his friend, Mr. Wyckoff, now to Russia to, you know, negotiate or see if there's not some possibility of peace there with Ukraine. And, you know, I know that President Trump has confidence in Mr. Wyckoff and Mr. Kushner. But in addition to confidence, it's also good if you could have results. And, you know, in the State Department, we, you know, the traditional negotiators or whatever, most of those lost their job under Doge. And so the emissary of the president has become his son-in-law and this man, Wyckoff. And, you know, that's a president's prerogative. That's fine. It's his business, right? Not ours. To decide who represents him. But we've had a year and a half, and all this peacemaking we're going to do just hasn't taken place yet. And, you know, if you're playing sports and you have a, you know, like a certain number of hockey players out there and you're not quite getting it done, you'll mix that up. Same with any other sport. And you just wonder, people in positions for a year and a half without really being successful, is it not maybe time to think of, you move the pieces around a little bit, send somebody else over there? I don't know. We'll take a break because it's time for news with Dave Debo on News Radio WHAM 1180.
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15: What's happening, fellow sports fans? It's Andy West. Let's look back on this day in sports history, August 10th. We'll start today in 1981, where Pete Rose breaks Stan Musial's National League hitting record with his 3,631st hit in a 7-3 Phillies loss against the Cardinals. Pete Rose would finish his career in Cincinnati and break Ty Cobb's Major League hitting record on September 11, 1985. Today in 1995, Ball Night at Dodger Stadium turned into the first forfeit in the majors in 16 years. Los Angeles forfeited a game to the St. Louis Cardinals after fans threw souvenir baseballs onto the field three times. The game was called with one out in the bottom of the ninth. And today in 2008, Michael Phelps, who would win 8 gold medals in the Beijing Olympics, starts with winning the 400-meter individual medley in record time, smashing his own world record.
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17: Good morning, it's 11:30. Cloudy skies, degree warmer, 79 degrees now in downtown Rochester. I'm Dave Debo on News Radio Wham 1180. Here are the stories we're working on. Two Monroe County deputies have fatally shot a man during confrontation at a motel in Henrietta. They were called to the Super 8 on Lehigh Station Road yesterday afternoon after a report that a man in his 60s was threatening to harm himself. Authorities say the situation escalated, leading deputies to fire their weapons. The man dead. The state attorney general's office, as a matter of routine course, is investigating. Three landfills from our region are the biggest sources of leachate that eventually make its way into waterways in all of the state. The nonprofit New York River Watch says Seneca Meadows in Waterloo, High Acres in Parenton, and the Ontario County Landfill in Stanley accord for nearly a quarter of the juice from landfills generated in the entire state. And Todd Blanche is going to be sworn in later this afternoon as the next U.S. Attorney General. President Trump is expected to be on hand for the ceremony. The Senate confirmed him Saturday after weeks of debate with a handful of Republicans in opposition. And jury selection in the murder trial of the man accused of killing Tupac Shakur begins today in Las Vegas. Dwayne Davis is accused of orchestrating the 1996 murder. Checking the News Radio Wham 1180 30-minute ticker, the Dow is down 5 points at 54,031. The NASDAQ down 80 at 26,609. 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
19: 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In Irondequoit on Lorraine Drive at Titus Ave, police are on scene of an accident with injuries. And on 590 in both directions at Monroe Ave, the left lane is closed for ongoing construction. I'm Jeff Wise for News Radio Wham 1180.
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21: Feeling very summer-like today. Lots of humidity once again. Some hazy sun at times. We'll see increasing clouds late this afternoon into this evening and the small chance of a thunder shower, especially south of Rochester into the southern tier. Temps move from the 60s into the low to mid 80s. Later tonight, we'll drop back to the mid 60s, partly cloudy. And Tuesday looks dry at this time, partly cloudy, less humidity, the high temperature in the low 80s. From the 13 WAM Weather Authority, I'm meteorologist Mark McClain at Rochester's News Weather and Traffic Station, News Radio WAM 1180.
17: And downtown now, clouds and 79 degrees.
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4: Welcome back. Welcome back. Radio Mike Oden. Do you pay much attention at all to the WNBA?
3: A little bit, yes.
4: Okay. Do you like watching games or no?
3: That's all right.
4: Okay. Do you watch much basketball?
3: Not really.
4: Yeah, me neither. If I were to watch a game, it wouldn't matter to me if it was NBA or WNBA. I don't care. It's just basketball, right?
3: I guess, yeah.
4: For me, I wouldn't care. Check up on your weekend. Work went well yesterday?
3: Yeah, for the most part.
4: Okay, very good. You have any thought on, there's a lot of attention focused of late to some of these new candidates. The gentleman out of Michigan in the Democratic Party. What phenomenon is going on here, do you think?
3: People are sick and tired of politics as usual and are voting for something different. That's what's going on here in both those races.
4: It's decidedly different. It's not a random difference, though. I mean, is there a rising new direction of the Democratic Party?
3: There's really three different versions of the Democratic Party. There's the blue dog kind of
1: super moderate Democrat. There's the left of center progressives, and then there's the socialist wing. There's like three sectors, and they're kind of all at war with each other.
4: Are there very many blue dogs anymore?
1: There's a few still around.
4: I can't really think of any off the top of my head.
1: There's a few down in Florida. John Fetterman's kind of becoming that.
4: Okay, that's a good
1: in Pennsylvania.
4: Fetterman's a good point. Would where's Governor Hochul in this, do you think? On that spectrum, sir.
1: She would be one of those left of center progressives.
4: Yeah. Is the fight then, are the blue dogs, they're not consequential, are they?
1: Not really, no.
4: Is the fight between the...
1: They weigh in and say things, but outside of that, not really.
4: Yeah. And they can be blue dogs, or they are blue dogs because of the politics of their region or state.
1: Yes.
4: Yeah.
1: More or less.
4: Yeah. In the move between the very progressives and the left of centers... is it just a coincidence that the left, that the real progressives have had a good run, or is there some larger theme there, you think?
1: I think people want to move away from what they see as establishment politics. What basically what the primary voters see is, we gave these establishment people the reins during the Biden years, and Trump came back. It didn't work. So now let's do it our way. That's kind of the calculation, I think.
4: The New York has been, you would expect, New York would have been benefited, and it may have been benefited, is a question. We've had the top Democrat in the Senate and the top Democrat in the House, New York State has. Have those two things been consequential or beneficial to the state, do you think?
1: To an extent. Yes, Chuck Schumer is very good at bringing home the bacon, so to speak. I'm not exactly sure what impact Jeffries has really had.
4: It's. I wonder if he's ever actually been in charge. I know he's the boss, but that Speaker Emerita thing, I think that's a... She has a great deal of influence.
1: She does, but in any event, she's retiring at the end of this year, so... Yeah. We'll get to see, especially since he's extremely likely to be Speaker of the House, what kind of power he's actually able to wield.
4: Here's what I'd put a little proviso on there. He may have a pretty good chance, or there may be a really good chance that Democrats will be the minority, or the majority rather, in the House after January. But is it a lock that Hakeem Jeffries is still their leader then?
1: Yes,
4: because I mean,
1: they'll line up and vote for him.
4: Yeah.
1: Schumer may have more of a problem, though.
4: Schumer seems almost to be detested.
1: Yes.
4: The rhetoric...
1: He might have a challenge.
4: The rhetoric against Schumer is strong. In January, with that new Congress, who might challenge him to lead the Democrats?
1: There's been swirlings around Chris Murphy that he might be a challenge to Schumer, and that he might get a decent amount of support.
4: Chris Murphy's an intelligent person. I don't know about him. I don't know, like, Schumer almost defines political operative in my mind.
1: Yes.
4: I don't know where Murphy stands in regard to that. Cory Booker's prominence in the Democratic Party?
1: He's prominent, but he's not really super, super prominent.
4: He's always been, and I don't mean this as an insult, because I actually like Cory Booker quite a bit. He's always been like second tier.
1: Yes. He wants to be Obama, but he's not really Obama.
4: Yeah. There are some aspects of him and his story that I like far better than Obama's story. But Obama, who I'm not a big fan of, was from an intellectual standpoint, intelligent standpoint, a political planning standpoint, very, very strong. And Cory Booker in those areas may not be as strong.
1: Yes.
4: Yeah. But you, your prediction is House for sure?
1: House for sure, and Senate maybe.
4: Yeah.
1: Senate maybe. I think that they're definitely winning North Carolina. I think even Republicans have thrown in the towel on that one. It's a toss-up in Maine, but it's the Breezinus pulls out, kind of good for Jackson. Ohio is looking good for Sherrod Brown, which will kind of be a pie in the face of Trump if Sherrod Brown ends up beating Husted over there, because they would have had that seat for another bunch of years had they not have pulled Vance out.
4: Yeah.
1: And then the race in Alaska between Mary Peralta and Dan Sullivan is looking increasingly good for us.
4: Yeah.
1: And then the Texas race is very close again because of candidate quality on the part of the Republicans.
4: Right. Because who's your Democrat guy down there, the minister, whatever?
1: Yes. James Tirico.
4: Yeah. In a different universe or a different day, I don't think he would stand much of a chance.
1: If it was Cornyn, he wouldn't stand much of a chance.
4: Yeah.
1: But because it's Ken Paxton.
4: Paxton, who is deeply flawed.
1: Deeply flawed. He almost got impeached from his job as Attorney General by his own party.
4: Yeah.
1: That's how flawed he is.
4: Yeah. But that's a situation where, you know, not to throw stones at him, but Trump insisted on getting revenge, and that may well cost that seat.
1: Yes.
4: No doubt about that. And here's the thing. You know, we all have different views. I thought Cornyn was a rational person. You know,
1: yeah, he was, yeah.
4: He's a fine senator. Does a good job. The Michigan guy.
1: That's going to be an interesting race. I think LCA's going to win that.
4: If he does, that'll be a thunderclap, I think.
1: It'll be off the strength of the gubernatorial ticket, and because it's going to be such a Dem-leading environment, and because they have straight ticket voting up there.
4: Yeah, yeah.
1: But I think he'll beat Rogers.
4: Yeah. Which of the New York gubernatorial polls do you believe, not by name, but by rough percentage?
1: The Siena poll is more, I think, more realistic.
4: It's added about 20 points.
1: I think she'll win by about 10.
4: Yeah. And she, was it six or, what was it, six or seven against Lee Zeldin? I don't recall. Do you?
1: It was, yeah, somewhere around there.
4: Yeah. Well, there you go. Any chance Republicans hold the line?
1: It's not very good right now unless this war comes to an end real quickly in our favor. I will give you this. I will give you this. There is one bit of good news for Republicans. In Wisconsin, if Hong wins the primary there for governor, the Republicans will win that seat.
4: Hong is, you know, doesn't like Thanksgiving, doesn't like white people. She's quite a, you know, very distinctive, very, very strong flavor.
1: Yeah, she is so far off the reservation that even Bernie Sanders said he's not going to endorse her.
4: Yeah.
1: So if she wins that primary for governor, I think the Republicans are probably going to win that one.
4: Yeah.
1: So there you go.
4: Let me throw this to you. History and everything, you know, midterm election, extremely unpopular president, underwater 2-1. You'd say, oh yeah, the opposing party wins big. But what about this? Every place by both parties has been so gerrymandered that it really doesn't matter. I'm Republican, I'm voting for a Republican, or I'm a Democrat, I'm voting for a Democrat, and there may not be much movement, particularly in the House. What do you think about that?
1: In most states, there won't be a lot of movement, but because Republicans have such a slim majority in the House of Representatives, there are still enough toss-up seats to flip that.
4: Yeah. No one in our region, no one before the Hudson River with any chance of changing parties this House election?
1: No, probably not.
4: Yeah. Real quick, I know we're late and people don't care. New York, is it 21, replacing Elise Stefanik, Constantino versus the dairy farmer, Constantino a little goofy. Your thoughts there?
1: Well, the Democrats seem to think that there's a chance because they're starting to put in money up there.
4: Yeah.
1: Yeah. I don't necessarily think there's a chance, but they seem to think there's a chance, which is interesting.
4: Yeah.
1: So they must have some polling that shows that race being closer than I think it might be.
4: Yeah. So it's an interesting kind of deal. And how's Trump doing?
1: Terrible.
4: Yeah. It is. The bright rays of sunshine the last few weeks have kind of few and far between.
1: He barely got his attorney general nominee for a while.
4: Yeah. God bless him. That's Radio Mike Oden. We'll be back with you in a moment on News Radio Wham 1180.
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4: Estate planning, yes, is for when you die. 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
4: We're at 222-1180, 1-800-295-1180. Be good to get you on. Real quick first, though, if I could, I'd like to say we had that situation yesterday where at the motel down in Henrietta, God bless the man and his family and his memory and his friends, but it looks like it may have been a cop-assisted suicide or suicide by cop, whatever they call it. And a heartbreaking situation. The phone call comes in. There's a suicidal man here. He's got a box cutter. He's threatened to hurt himself. So the deputies go, and the gentleman, you know, who knows what he's going through? Who knows what his difficulty is? But the paradigm changes, and now he's trying to hurt the deputies. And we haven't received all the details yet. We don't know the information. But a situation developed where, of course, a box cutter can kill you, right? A box cutter across the throat has probably killed more people than anything other than firearms in this country, period, right? And there is this dangerous situation created, and the officers were compelled to use their firearms. Please keep them in your thoughts and prayers. And again, his family and friends, and obviously recognize that sad loss of life. But this is a situation created by the gentleman who's passed on.
3: And it is a situation which has the potential to be, you know, a professional and emotional and spiritual burden for those officers, those two deputies who woke up yesterday morning and went to work, leaving their families behind with no other thought or wish than to serve and protect. And sometimes the price of their service is very high, emotionally, physically, spiritually, other ways. And again, I'm sorry for the loss of this man's life. But I hope that you'll remember the deputies in your prayers. There'll be investigations and the Attorney General's investigation, which could go, you know, 6 months or a year, will hang over their head until it is resolved.
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5: All the news that's fit to print for as long as the news is woke.
3: That's the way newspapers kind of cut their own throat by abandoning the values of most of their readers. But the real thing that killed newspapers was, because newspapers have been liberal for a long, long time and been making money hand over fist, it was online advertising. It wasn't the transmission of news. It was the advertising. Online ads, Craigslist maybe most particularly, took revenue out of newspapers, and any business that doesn't have money coming in the door is not going to have those doors open very long. I need to run. God bless you. Keep your chin up, and God bless the United States of America. News is next. Then you know I'll be back here tomorrow morning, 8 till noon, on News Radio Wham 1180.
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0: Good afternoon. It's 12 noon. Cloudy skies, 78 degrees in downtown Rochester. I'm Dave Debo on News Radio WHAM 1180. Two Monroe County deputies have fatally shot a man. Chief Deputy Michael Fowler says a man in his 60s was threatening to harm himself with a Super 8 on Lehigh Station Road in Henrietta yesterday afternoon.
1: Armed with a box cutter, apparently in the attempt of self-harm. Deputies made contact with him, gave him several directions to drop the weapon. The subject was uncooperative, and the deputies fired their weapons, striking the subject.
0: The man was dead on the scene. He hasn't been identified yet. The deputies are now on administrative leave, both the sheriff's office and, of course, as a matter of regular procedure, the New York State Attorney General's office are now investigating. There are no arrests yet in an early morning shooting on Rochester's southwest side.
2: Police say they found a 23-year-old man with a gunshot wound to the upper body at around 2 this morning on Depew Street near Gardner Street. He was rushed to Strong Hospital and is expected to survive. Investigators believe it was a targeted shooting. Dominic Ciccarelli, News Radio, WHAM 1180.
0: The U.S. and Iran are still in negotiations about reopening the Strait of Hormuz, and now Fox's Trey Inks reports from Tel Aviv there are new demands from Iran.
3: Diplomatic efforts ongoing to reopen the Strait of Hormuz. Iranian officials are now making new demands. Iran's Supreme National Security Council issued a fresh statement over the weekend calling on the United States to permanently end the war and compensate Iran for damages before the Strait would reopen. Iran's foreign minister says even if a deal is reached, it doesn't necessarily mean the Strait will stay open. With details still being worked out, the U.S. naval blockade remains in effect. U.S. Central Command says as of August 9th, CENTCOM has redirected 55 commercial vessels, disabled two and boarded two, to ensure compliance.
0: And President Trump has suggested that negotiations are on a little bit of a pause. He said there are semi-negotiations underway. Todd Blanche will be sworn in later today as the next United States Attorney General. President Trump expected to be on hand for that ceremony. The Senate confirmed the acting AG on Saturday after weeks of debate with a handful of Republicans in opposition.
4: On this vote, the yeas are 50, the nays are 49. The nomination is confirmed.
0: Some Republicans did express concerns about Blanche having a potential conflict of interest because he was President Trump's former personal attorney and because he helped create Trump's now rescinded $1.8 billion anti-weaponization fund. A preliminary hearing is set today for a Rochester woman charged in the death of her two-year-old child.
5: Rochester General Hospital workers found bruises, bite marks, and other injuries on little Isaiah Jones when he arrived there May 10th. He died 8 days later. The boy's mother, 25-year-old India Duncan, and her boyfriend, 30-year-old Joshua Velez, are charged with second-degree murder. Meantime, Monroe County officials say an internal Child Protective Services review is underway, and they've asked the State of Office of Children and Family Services to examine protocols and procedures. Marty Casper, News Radio, WHAM 1180.
0: A Monroe County lawmaker is calling for more transparency with jail commissary phone funds. Rachel Barnhart's introducing a resolution that would require the sheriff's office to provide twice yearly reports on how the money is spent. Barnhart says funds from the program have been used for the legal fees in the investigation of a high-level jail official. She also alleges that the money from the fund has been spent on office furniture, conference travel, and bottled water. Two committees will take up the bill later this week. And jury selection is underway in the murder trial of a man accused of killing Tupac Shakur.
6: Dwayne Davis is accused of orchestrating the 1996 murder and faces life in prison without parole if convicted. The Clark County, Nevada District Attorney's Office has submitted a list of potential witnesses that contains over 200 names. I'm Mark Mayfield.
0: 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The Dow down 35 points now at 54,986. The NASDAQ down 16 at 26,674.
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0: And downtown now, we've got cloudy skies, 78 degrees. 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
13: 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And hello, if you are watching us right now on the live stream that I just tweeted out, go subscribe, click like on the YouTube numbers. We got an email early this morning that the YouTube audience continues to skyrocket, and we are going to continue to reach out to everyone everywhere so that you can find us across the entire media landscape. All right, we got a bunch of stories that we are tracking. Tomorrow is the primary in Wisconsin. Crazy pro-canceling of Thanksgiving Democrat Francesca Hong is favored to win. She now, of course, is saying that Thanksgiving is her favorite holiday. So she's very committed to her crazy perspectives. We got AOC saying, hey, maybe we were just a little bit crazy. Ha ha, laughs it off. We will talk about that. We got two awesome guests. Ron Johnson, senator from Wisconsin, who is now in possession of Dr. Anthony Fauci's cell phone. And he is beginning to uncover all sorts of interesting information there. We also have the man that I believe will be the next governor of Florida. I think Buck would sign off on that as well, as early voting has started in Florida. Byron Donalds, current congressman from South Florida, he will join us as well. And potentially we will be joined by Enos Cantor Freedom, who had made a lot of noise after we went off the air yesterday, as he, former first-round NBA draft pick, has declared for the WNBA alongside of Royce White, another former NBA draft pick. And this story just keeps getting crazier and crazier. Buck, first of all, how was your weekend? Did everything go well? Everything smooth in the South Florida world?
14: Well, thank you, Clay. That's very neighborly of you. Yes, it was a great weekend down here in South Florida. It's very quiet in Miami this time of year. A lot of people are gone. I'm here because I love Miami all the time. I'm not a fair weather Miami fan, But no, it's been great. I will say I enjoyed watching this morning, you know, the read in for the show. Sometimes I can't believe, because this is what I would do anyway, right? Isn't that I would be reading all the news all morning, even if we weren't doing this show. I know you feel the same way, although you read an old newspaper because, you know, old man gonna old man. But the AOC interview, I watched the whole thing. And for her to refer to woke 1.0, Clay, I find this fascinating. There's a real glimpse here into what the Democrats are going to try going forward. And I think that's absolutely worth talking about. But on the WNBA thing, this is really interesting because you keep thinking that the apparatus of trans is going to find some off ramp or they're no, there's really no willingness at all, it seems, right now. I guess their plan, Clay, with Enos Kanter-Friedman, and we should get into some of these details, is to just ignore him and say, well, no one in the league wants to draft him. Is that what they're going to do? Like, let's look at the next play here, because they have absolutely not been willing to say, like they do in tennis, we're going to check to see if you're actually a chick and only chicks should play against chicks. They won't do that.
13: Okay, so there's so many things going on here, Buck. First of all, I feel like we could do the whole show on the WNBA going over the woke waterfall. On Saturday afternoon, Sophie Cunningham, who came out a few weeks ago and said men should not be able to play in women's sports, not a particularly earth-shattering take.
14: And she's pretty and white and blonde, which yes, does factor into the whole equation here. Go ahead.
13: She was on a breakaway layup, a black woman with a blonde wig named Dijonet, named after mustard, evidently. Maybe mustard and mayonnaise combo, condiment inspiration. She wiped out Sophie Cunningham in a violent, foul, flagrant two. She was kicked out of the game.
14: I saw the clip. It looked like a WWE clothesline. It did not look like a basketball foul. It was, I'm going to, you know, basically like do a flying arm bar at your neck.
13: 100%. And you can watch the play. It went mega viral over the weekend. And she then, after getting kicked out, Buck, immediately went into the locker room. She was kicked out after they reviewed the play. I don't think it was remotely controversial that she was kicked out. And she said, white privilege, in a tweet complaining about the fact that she had been kicked out. All of the left-wing sports media lined up and basically just made themselves even more ridiculous than they already were. I grabbed this, Buck, because Sports Illustrated, which if you're around my age, your age, a lot of people who are older than us, if you're a sports fan going to the mailbox to get the weekly Sports Illustrated and see who was going to be on the cover and see what articles were going to be in the magazine, did they write about athletes that you liked? Did they write about teams that you liked? I mean, it was a super exciting experience. I couldn't wait as a young kid, run down, had a Sports Illustrated subscription, and oh my goodness, look at this, like this guy's going to be on the cover. Saved magazines, that's how popular it was sometimes. Took covers, put them on the wall. All

0: three options as I see it from a legal perspective. One, they say, well, he is not actually a woman. But if they say that, then they are acknowledging that they're able to determine who a woman is, which is a mess for them. Second option is they can allow men to play in the WNBA, which effectively destroys the entire WNBA because these women now make a lot of money, and so you would have a lot of people come in. Third option is they all agree that they will not draft him, but the problem with that is that's an antitrust violation, and he would be able to sue and argue that they had colluded against him, which would open the league up to a massive amount of damages.
1: Excuse me, lawyer. Excuse me, sir. Couldn't he also sue for discrimination as a
0: probably
1: woman?
0: Probably.
1: Right? Couldn't, I mean, he sue the league? Couldn't he sue the league for discriminating against him on the basis of perceived gender?
0: Yes. You know, I think he could, based on the fact that they haven't. But the usually you can, and this gets into the legal weeds, you can treble, you can triple sometimes antitrust damages depending on how you sue. And so this in and of itself is a recipe for disaster that the league has put itself in based on the fact that he has now officially declared for the WNBA draft. And so, Buck, I mean, I just think overall that this is a unmitigated disaster for the WNBA. Rush would have loved this story, Buck, because nobody liked pushing absurdity to its logical conclusion more than Rush did. And they do not have any ability here, in my opinion, to get out of this. Now, this is a huge mess, and they have created it entirely of their own volition. What they should do, what the commissioner should do, is basically, Buck, the same thing that the WTA did, which is say men aren't allowed to compete in this sport. It is the WNBA for a reason. Women is defined as being women who are born as women at birth. And what's funny is when they founded the WNBA 30 years ago, Buck, I don't think they could have ever conceived that this would be as crazy as it is today, that they would ever be in a position where you could argue that using the term woman is not descriptive enough when it comes to eligibility standards. But when you have players and coaches coming out and saying a man who identifies as a woman is just as much of a woman as all of you out there listening right now that have been women your whole lives, this is where identity politics, broken brains, this is where ultimately it all leads. And I just think that we are in a spot where the WNBA has gone over the woke waterfall and they don't have good options now.
1: Okay, but so you laid out the options. I agree with you what the options are. Which option do you think the WNBA is going to pick? Because, you know, there are some true believers. It's very tough to know on this issue who just doesn't want to get screamed at by the lunatics, because there's a lot of that. And so they either cower or they go along. Who just wants to be a part of, like, the cool kid team on the left doesn't really believe this, but they agree with them on everything else. And then who are that guy who weighs 230 and is 6'4 and has, like, you know, a beard is actually a chick? It's tough to know who falls into what category here. But do you think there's any chance that they actually let Inez Kanter Freedom play? That's really where I'm going. Do you think that they just say, yeah, that's how committed we are, we'll let him play? Is there any chance in your mind they actually do that?
0: It is crazy. I don't know. I don't,
1: because they let them compete in the Olympics. We've seen we've seen the power lifter. We've seen this happen.
0: Yeah. They've left all of the rational basis under which all of you out there with basic common sense would have behaved. And so I think there is a world where they try to redefine women based on estrogen levels in blood to try to argue that you have to be a woman. In order to classify as a woman, you have to have, and I don't even know what the biology is, right? Basically, you have to be pumping your body full of feminine.
1: Well, I can hormones. Tell you that does nothing. That makes you, if you're a man who does that, it just makes you basically

0: like grow breasts and makes you really depressed. It doesn't actually make you a woman, and it doesn't destroy the underlying musculature and bone structure and bone death. So there's the thing. You're not actually even going to be changing. Even if you did that, you wouldn't be dealing with the problem. You see what
1: okay,
0: I mean?
1: Okay, I agree. But I'm trying to think like a crazy person, as these people are. The other thing, and I think this is actually even more alarming, is, Buck, they go back and they say, in order to qualify as a woman, you have to begin estrogen treatment before puberty, which actually encourages this diabolical treatment of young children. And what they're trying to argue, right, is when a 10-year-old comes in and says, I'm a girl in a boy's body, or I'm a boy in a girl's body, whatever the heck argument is, that we should start to restrict their natural hormones and puberty, and that they can then pump them full of all sorts of just ridiculousness when it comes to hormones. And so you would flood a boy with estrogen, or you would flood a young girl with testosterone, which is diabolical in my mind.
0: You know, all these people that'll talk about, you know, microplastics, and they're worried about the long-term study for this, or big pharma or whatever.
1: Right.
0: You know how many really good long-term studies there are for giving kids huge doses of estrogen or testosterone to change their gender? Basically none. So,
1: isn't it just basic common sense? If you think about when your kids went through puberty, when you went through puberty, if it is the time when your bones grow the most, it is the time when you become a man or woman, the idea that we would stop that from happening and try to reverse it in the other direction, I mean, it is, to me, it is child abuse of an epic level that should be criminal, in my opinion. We'll take your calls on this. We'll continue to unpack one of the craziest woke stories we have ever seen. But I want to tell you, there's still hundreds of thousands of Jewish residents in Israel affected by tension in the region. 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

0: Welcome back in here to Clay and Buck. Let's take a quick call here. Steve in Boston. Let's go, Steve. What do you got for us up in Boston?
1: Great show.
0: Thank you.
1: So I think a fourth option is basically when you come out and identify as a woman, you have to wait 6 months to a year. It just buys them more time.
2: Yeah, I don't think that. Thank you for the call. I agree with you that they are in a panic because Enos Kanter Freedom, I just posted his official making himself available for the 2027 WNBA draft on Twitter. He texted it to me. I think that they are going to panic. And again, all of these requirements, Buck, and I'll talk about the economic impact in a sec when we come back, but all of these requirements at their most basic level require that the WNBA define what a woman is. And the idea that we would have ever had to define what a woman is 30 some odd years ago when they came up with these definitions was crazy, but they have put themselves in this position.
0: Also, though, the WNBA, as I understand it, and you have told me, your expertise in the WNBA runs deeper than mine, a lot of lesbians, when did that become so enmeshed in the idea of trans?
2: That's a great question. Do you see what I'm saying? We'll talk about that when we come back, too.
0: Why are so many lesbians offended?
2: There's a bunch of gay people listening to us right now that do not subscribe to the trans agenda.
0: It happens often enough all over the country. 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

0: 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I'm Dave Debo on News Radio Wham 1180. Two Monroe County deputies have fatally shot a man. Chief Deputy Michael Fowler says a man in his 60s was threatening to harm himself at the Super 8 on Lehigh Station Road in Henrietta yesterday afternoon. He was waving a box cutter. It escalated. He was shot. He was dead. The state attorney general is investigating. The current acting Attorney General of the United States will be sworn in later today as the new U.S. Attorney General. The Senate confirmed Todd Blanch on Saturday after weeks of debate. Irondequoit police are defending the arrest of a 16-year-old Rochester teen seen in a viral video at Irondequoit Plaza. Police say the teen had already been banned from nearby Culver Ridge Plaza and was repeatedly warned after allegedly aggressively pressuring customers to buy candy. He was released, he was arrested for resisting arrest, then released to his family. And today's going to make you feel old story. Jury selection in the murder trial of the man accused of killing Tupac Shakur begins later today in Las Vegas. Dwayne Davis is accused of orchestrating the 1996 murder. Life in prison without parole if convicted. 13 Wham Weather Authority forecast. Isolated storms this afternoon on into the evening, mostly south of Rochester. A high of 83. Partly cloudy tonight. Muggy. Low of 66. Downtown now, cloudy skies, 78 degrees.
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0: Clay and Buck, we are rolling through the Monday edition of the program. A lot of questions out there. Again, you go girl. Congratulations to Enos Kanter Freedom and to Royce White, two former first-round NBA draft picks who have declared for the WNBA draft. And I just posted the letter that Enos Kanter Freedom sent to the WNBA saying he fulfills the eligibility requirements. He's identifying as a woman, all of the particular league requirements in order to enter the WNBA draft. And Buck, we were talking about this off air. It used to be the case that WNBA players, okay, maybe they make $50,000 a year, maybe they make $60,000 a year. They weren't making very much money. But you asked a good question that I don't think a lot of people, and we're going to get to some of your calls, that I don't think a lot of people have thought through. Right now, if you're an NBA player, if you're one of the 500 or so best basketball players in the world, you make tens of millions of dollars. You become very, very wealthy. But if you are trying to make the NBA, they have a minor league called the G League. The average G League player makes $45,000 a year. So NBA star, you make millions of dollars a year and you are largely set for life. But if you are not of that caliber of talent, you're just a little bit less, or you're trying to work your way into the NBA, they only pay you $45,000 a year. The average salary under the new collective bargaining agreement, thanks to Caitlin Clark, the salary cap is now $7 million for a WNBA team, and the average player can now make $500,000 a year. Let me ask you this. How many of you out there listening to us, 100% men, would raise your hands and say, yeah, I identify as a woman. If I, and as a result, you could 10X your salary. I think the economic realities are now starting to collide in the WNBA with, I mean, heck, guys are struggling on $45,000. They can make $500,000 and dominate.
1: I would just point out, Clay, to the issue of how would they differentiate or how would they police this? It can't be, well, I don't believe that you think you're a woman because you don't have long hair and painted fingernails.
0: Correct.
1: It can't be these superficialities, because then you're opening yourself up to, well, is that all it requires? Or what are the rules? Like, they can't actually say, going back to Matt Walsh's very good documentary, they can't actually answer the question, what is a woman?
0: Yes.
1: Which means they leave it to the individual, because the moment they come up with any applicable definition, I would just note what the Women's Tennis Association has done. That is what should be done here, which is they just do a gender test.
0: Correct.
1: Are you male or female?
0: One time.
1: Gender test.
0: One time. That's all they have to do.
1: That's
0: Pass it once and you're eligible.
1: Yeah. XXXY, just like the clothing brand. That's all. You got to do that. And that's the whole thing. Anything other than that, Clay, and you open yourself up to endless further headaches. So this is Enos Kanter Freedom could play without long hair, without taking hormones, without doing anything. He can just be like, I'm a woman, let's go.
0: Yes.
1: Now, who is the I can't remember the guy's name. He was
0: Zuby.
1: He wasn't. I think he wasn't American.
0: Zuby.
1: He might have been British. Who?
0: Zuby.
1: Yeah.
0: Yeah.
1: Zuby,
0: he broke all the women's weightlifting records and identified as a woman and said, "I am now the strongest woman that has ever lived," because to a large extent, that's all that's required. And look, I mean, we got a bunch of callers who want to weigh in, but this is why I say the WNBA is in a tough spot. Because in identifying what women are to exclude Enos Kanter, they will have to acknowledge that they can in some way define what a woman is. And this is so ridiculous that we are here, but it's kind of amazing too. And it's also something that is cutting through the noise. We were talking about it. Every time we talk about this, the YouTube numbers are through the roof. Buck, we have sold. You can buy Nashville Balls gear at XXXY. You can go to my Twitter feed. We sold over $50,000 in Nashville Balls t-shirts at XXXY. By the way, XXXY, Jennifer Say's brand, I'm an investor in the brand, small part of it. It's going to be the biggest, best months that they have ever had. It's the only apparel company that says men shouldn't be able to compete as women. Every other athletic apparel that you are buying, they have done, like Nike did that ridiculous thing with the, what's the chick's name? The Dylan Mulvaney. They put her in a, put him in a sports bra and was like, hey, I'm a girl. Go buy a sports bra.
1: I would also point out, there's an important, I know we got a lot of calls. We should get to them because people are fired up about this. But Clay, there's a corollary or there's a flip side to the coin of men shouldn't play in women's sports, comma. That's why we are defending women's athletics. You cannot defend women's athletics without drawing this line.
0: Correct.
1: It's like saying I have a country with no borders. Anyone can come or go. Well, you don't have a country anymore. If you are not willing to draw this line, you are not willing to say that there is such a thing as women's sports that is important, that should be defended, that should be respected. And it is actually the people who are willing to draw that line who are showing respect to female athletic achievement, to what they've done, the hours and hours, countless hours put in, the excellence of their athleticism. I think that's an important part of this. That it's not just about keeping, you know, Macho Man Randy Savage from spiking the volleyball right into your teenage girl's face. Yes, that's important too. We all see that. It's also about defending women's achievements in athletics, which completely gets maligned and destroyed by this whole thing.
0: Exactly. Because if you had unisex, there would be no women who would make any teams at all. And Ron in Augusta, Georgia, firing away in that direction. Ron, what you got for us?
2: Yeah, guys, this might be just an oversimplistic way of solving the problem, but it would help get the league out of the era of biology and sciences and let economics take over. Instead of having men's and women's professional basketball, eliminate that title and just make it the basketball association and let decide on who's going to get hired and who's not going to get hired. And I think eventually they'll find out economics will win, the fans will win, and this problem can be kicked down the road just a little further. It's ridiculous we spend this much time arguing over these. And to me, it goes back to the bigger picture of this is just background noise to take people away from the real issues we're facing. That's my big point, guys. I appreciate it.
0: I disagree on that because I think this is the essence of what Democrats believe. They are willing to lie to you about men becoming women. If they were not willing, if this wasn't foundational to their worldview, they would just say, you know what, you're right. The WNBA is just going to be women. Instead of saying, that, you know how they argue, Buck? They say two things. One, this doesn't happen very often.
1: You know what?
0: Murder, statistically, doesn't happen that often, right? Relative to non-murders. Like, you would never say in your community, if one person gets murdered, you would never say, well, this is not, we shouldn't investigate. We shouldn't try to figure out who the culprit is here. We shouldn't investigate this at all. One murder in your community is too many. So no one ever says, oh, you know, there's not that much actual robbery going on. You're probably going to be able to get money out of the ATM without getting mugged. I don't know why you would even report it. Right? Like, this is crazy. And then the second one they say is, it doesn't happen that often. Then they say, well, there's more important things. Okay. Well,
1: or like, why are you so focused on it is the thing. Yeah, and then you're the problem for talking about
0: it. Why do you care? I mean, because basic rules matter to me. And if you lie to me, I can't trust you on anything else. That to me is why they're in a tough spot.
1: Yeah. This reminds me of like arguing with some crazy ex-girlfriends where they're like, Why do you want to do this thing? I'm like, well, why do you want to do this thing? Like, why do you want to go to this place? You know, we're having a conversation about something. Don't tell me that we shouldn't be having the conversation about the thing that you forced.
0: Yes. Yes. Good luck with that. It's probably your tone when you're having that conversation.
1: Oh, it's definitely my tone.
0: Yeah. It's just, it's not what you said. It's the way you said it. It's a tone.
1: Always. I know.
0: Has any man ever won a tone argument, by the way, with a woman? This is like the women's coup de grace. It's like their trump card. They go to tone. Have you ever heard of a man who was like, it's not what you said, it's the tone you used while you said
1: it?
0: A
1: woman
0: be like, you know what, you're right, my tone was wrong.
1: I've yet to find that in especially a contentious argument between a man and a woman who are in a romantic relationship, husband or otherwise. I have never found that there is a tone of voice you can use that is safe. Whatever,
0: exactly.
1: If you go too neutral, like, perhaps we can talk. Then why are you being so weird? If you get aggressive, obviously, it's like, come on now. Then you're being aggressive. And if you go too nice, you know what you're being, Clay?
0: Patronizing.
1: Condescending, patronizing. Yep.
0: You know, also, it's amazing. Can you just calm down? Doesn't work very well.
1: Can you? No, just tell them to calm down. The wives love it, guys. Just tell them when you're in a heated argument, just look at them and just say, calm down. Just like that. And make kind of a face when you do it. They love that.
0: It really works well. Steve in Oklahoma. Steve, what you got for us?
3: Hey, let's go Nashville Balls.
0: Amen.
3: I think that the WNBA is, if they let men play, you're taking away a spot from a biological woman, but men would find it humorous to be watching a bunch of transgender men play. And
0: amen.
3: That's what it would
0: become. This is a funny argument, Steve. I actually think, arguably, letting dudes in the WNBA would skyrocket ratings, Buck.
1: No question. For a while, yeah.
0: I mean, wouldn't you watch? Like, if you found out there were two guys that were going to play in a WNBA game, even if you put them in a wig, it's an obvious ridiculous. Enos Kanter is, I don't know, 40 years old, roughly. Somebody can look up his actual age, you know, 38, whatever he is. Buck, he would score 100 points in a WNBA game. He would score every single time down the court. He would Wilt Chamberlain the WNBA. I mean, he would be utterly unstoppable. He would have 100% field goal percentage. He would dunk on these girls like crazy.
1: Oh, he would miss a few shots.
0: Rebound.
1: He wouldn't have 100%. He'd miss a layup.
0: He would dunk every time. I don't think he would. Right. I don't think he would have to do anything other than dunk or shoot layups. They can't play above the rim. Like, he's 7 feet tall. If you get him the ball in the paint, he would either, they would have to tackle him, or he might miss some free throws.
1: Well, they would do the clothesline like they did to Sophie Cunningham. They'd clothesline him.
0: And then they would say it's white privilege, even though he's not white. Rick in Detroit.
4: That the league officials has with the WNBA, it's not so much about biology and allowing transgender men who identify as women to play in the sport, because the challenge they have is a large percentage of employees and members within their organization already see themselves as gay and lesbian. So there are women out there who think that are women biologically, but they identify as men. So, you know, they're on the verge of becoming a freak show, like the Maury Povich of, you know, just kind of craziness. They already have a product that people don't watch, and it's just going to get more weird. So that's my comment. I'd love to hear your thoughts.
0: Well, look, I think the more interesting question, and I will actually open phone lines for this. We've got a couple of guests. Ron Johnson is going to join us. Obviously, our buddy Wisconsin senator. I want to hear what he has to say about Francesca Hong. In addition to the Fauci situation, they have Fauci's phone has been taken, and they're reviewing it. And then Byron Donald's going to join us. I know he's going to have a take on this. He's a monster sports fan as well. But I do think for the gay community, Buck, a lot of people out there who are gay and lesbian are looking around and saying, we are nothing like people who are this militantly trans. There is a big difference between gay rights, candidly, and, hey, your 8-year-old should get pumped full of hormones. Hey, your 12-year-old should get her boobs chopped off. Hey, your 14-year-old should consider getting his penis removed. Gay people think this is crazy, too. And so I think there's a bit of an unholy alliance from a lot of people. I'll open up phone lines. We got a lot of gay listeners. 800-282-2882. I think this is a conversation that gay people have to be having regularly in their circles, too, where they say, wait a minute. This whole LGBTQ, you know, IJKLMNOP, like, there's a big difference between a militant trans community and an average gay person.
1: Well, I'd also ask, and I'm sure we have some lesbian listeners. I'd be curious, because the same way that, you know, when I'm told as a man that a man who says he's a woman, that is not going to be sexually appealing to me. Like, that's I'm not going to accept that. That's, you know, I'm heterosexual. Do lesbians, when a man says he's a woman, are they attracted to the man who says he's a woman? No. I would assume that they do not accept that. Do they accept that? Because then that would be heterosexual. You see what I'm saying? Or am I, have I gone too deep into the
0: I don't think this is crazy at all. I think that there is an unholy alliance that does no longer exist here between gays and trans community. And I think all of that conversation has to be taking place on a regular basis.
1: Would a lesbian be attracted to a trans woman? Because why not then just be attracted to men? You see what I'm saying?
0: Yeah,
1: I'm trying to follow this.
0: All the gender politics here get confusing. It reminds me of back in the day. I think I've used this analogy, Buck, when we used to have to get up in front of the class and diagram sentences, and you would have all these different lines coming down, and eventually, like, it's all, like, I don't even understand where all the lines are going now. Some of the language I can't keep track of. I can't even imagine if you're 60 or 70 years old how crazy all this sounds. It sounds crazy to us.
1: All right, let's bring this back into something that's very real, very much in this current moment, which is saving as many babies as possible. And preborn is out there doing this because, as you know, there's still far too much abortion in this country. And laws in a lot of states are incredibly permissive. Even after Roe v. Wade was overturned, preborn isn't waiting for more hearts and minds to change in these states to change these laws. They're saving lives right now. They do this by welcoming moms into their clinics and giving them a free ultrasound. And then if mom chooses life, which over 80% of the time she does after that free ultrasound, they'll stay with that mom to help her, giving her material assistance, emotional support, you name it, for 2 years after the birth of the baby. They are really walking the walk, and they are saving tiny, tiny babies, little boys and girls, every day. 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
1: Welcome back into Clay and Buck. Take a quick one here. Dimitri in Houston wanted to get you in. We got about 40 seconds, though, my man. Go for it.
14: It's been going on for two generations, that demoralization, infiltration of modern society. People don't understand how capital is created. They blame the millionaires for accumulating and distributing wealth. And we're just seeing the rash. Those are just the skin rashes that women and men and women's sports and the removal of national monuments and the investigation of Smithsonian. Everything, it's much deeper. And we, the frogs, have been boiling in that warm water for some time. Now the water is about to boil, and we're all finally feeling that heat coming into underneath. But
1: race communism is bad. You're right, Dimitri. We'll be right back. Thank you.
6: 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Clay Travis and Buck Sexton. Rochester's severe weather station. 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
0: There's a lot to do this summer. 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

0: Good afternoon. It's 1 o'clock. Cloudy skies, 78 degrees in downtown Rochester. I'm Dave Debo on News Radio WHAM 1180. The state attorney general is investigating standard procedure after two Monroe County deputies fatally shot a man during a confrontation at a Henrietta motel. They were called to the Super 8 on Lehigh Station Road yesterday afternoon after reports that a man in his 60s was threatening to harm himself. Authorities say the situation escalated when he brandished a box cutter, leading deputies to fire their weapons. Chief Deputy Michael Fowler says those deputies are now on administrative leave.
1: Police say the teen had already been banned.
2: The deputies are shaken. It's not something that they set out to do. You can tell that it does bother them, but they are being taken care of, and they still do have a long process to go through.
0: The man was pronounced dead at the scene, has not yet been identified publicly. And now that other story, Irondequoit police are defending the arrest of a 16-year-old Rochester teen seen in a viral video at Irondequoit Plaza.
1: Police say the teen had already been banned from nearby Culver Ridge Plaza and was repeatedly warned after allegedly aggressively pressuring customers to buy candy. Property owners requested he be trespassed and arrested. Officers say the teen resisted arrest, was processed as a juvenile delinquent, and released to family. Dave Smith, News Radio WHAM 1180.
0: The acting U.S. Attorney General will be sworn in later today to take the post as the AG, temporary no more.
3: President Trump is expected to be on hand for the ceremony. The Senate confirmed the acting AG Saturday after weeks of debate with a handful of Republicans in opposition. The vote was 50-49, with Republican Senators Susan Collins of Maine and Lisa Murkowski of Alaska joining Democrats in opposition. I'm Chris Caraggio, NBC News Radio.
0: Todd Blanche was the president's personal attorney, hence some of the opposition. Reports on an effort to deport U.S. military service member families are being investigated by congressional Democrats. Fox's Tanya J. Powers has that.
4: A letter signed by more than 60 Democratic lawmakers has been sent to the Department of Homeland Security, the Defense Department, and Veterans Affairs, saying that they're looking into whether DHS and the Pentagon are coordinating to deport military service members and their families. A report from the Associated Press found that more than 50 active duty troops, spouses, and parents have been detained by immigration authorities. The AP says the Trump administration has rolled back protections for military families, and some say service members have been forced to take leave or delay deployment to care for their children after their spouses were detained. DHS told the AP, quote, U.S. military service does not automatically grant lawful immigration status. The Pentagon declined to comment. Tanya J. Powers, Fox News.
0: Israeli Prime Minister Benjamin Netanyahu formally rejecting President Trump's Gaza Board of Peace plan. Netanyahu says Hamas must fully demilitarize before any withdrawal of his forces could occur. One Monroe County lawmaker is calling for more transparency with the jail commissary phone fund.
5: Rachel Barnhart is introducing a resolution that will require the sheriff's office to provide twice yearly reports on how the money's spent. Barnhart says funds from the program have been used for the legal fees and the investigation of a high-level jail official. She also alleges money from the fund has been spent on office furniture, conference travel, and bottled water. Two committees will take up the bill later this month. Marty Casper, News Radio, WHAM 1180.
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0: And downtown now, we've got clouds and 78 degrees. 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Breaking news when it happens anytime. 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
12: Second hour of Clay and Buck kicks off right now. We are joined by Senator Ron Johnson of Wisconsin, which is in the headlines a lot these days because of some election stuff going on. Senator, appreciate seeing you, sir. Nice schooner in the background of your shot, I might say. A three-masted ship. Excellent. Thank you for being here. You have some news to break with us, as I understand it. Let's start with that. Tell everybody what the breaking news is.
13: I think you're aware of the fact that Senator Paul and I got possession of Anthony Fauci's cell phone. My staff has now downloaded that into a searchable form. We found out that there are about 34,000 texts dating from about 2014 to within a few days when he resigned from the NIH, 522 voicemail messages. But we're going to go cooperatively through those. We're going to protect people's personal information, including Fauci's, you know, just release the information relevant to public health policy. But it's odd in these text messages. They're all but three are just assigned to a phone number. You know, only had three contacts. So that certainly indicates some deletions, but here's the news. And we're going to do this. We're going to figure out some strategy for going through this volume of information and releasing relevant information as soon as we possibly can. But this piece of information I had released today because it impacts public safety, it impacts informed consent.
14: So this is an email chain between Anthony Fauci, CDC Director Walensky, and Surgeon General Murphy. This is on January 25th and 26th, 2021, a little more than a month after the emergency use authorization on the mRNA injections. In the middle of the chain, Dr. Fauci writes, and this is all about the COVID injection as relates to pregnancy. So in the middle of the chain, Dr. Fauci writes, I asked around a bit more, and another issue came up that you need to be aware of, period. Since many people have significant cytokine storm and fever after the second dose, this theoretically could be associated with miscarriage in the first trimester. Now, I've never heard public officials talk about significant cytokine storms after the second dose, and all we heard from public officials is that this was perfectly safe for pregnancy. Let me go on a little bit more. In June of 2021, Tom Shinbakuro, he was the man in charge of safety surveillance systems for CDC, published a grossly misleading paper in the New England Journal of Medicine where they looked at 827 confirmed pregnancies. 700 of those pregnancies, the women got their COVID injection in the third trimester after 28 weeks. Of those 827, 104 suffered a spontaneous abortion or a miscarriage. The problem with those stats is they took the 104 divided by 827, came up with a miscarriage rate of 12.6%, which is about four times the rate of normal miscarriage rate on a confirmed pregnancy. But here's what they did that was so grossly misleading. 700 of those women got their injection in the third trimester. a miscarriage or a spontaneous abortion is defined as anything up to 20 weeks. So the relevant denominator should have been 104 miscarriages divided by 127, which puts a miscarriage rate at 82%. So Anthony Fauci knew about potential cytokine storms impacting the first trimester in miscarriages, told no one about it because it'd create vaccine hesitancy. These folks are well aware of this stuff. You know, the massive government scandal I broke that no news station, not a broadcast network or major newspapers covered. This is a story where Peter Marks knew about these safety signals in March of 2021, told no one. So again, this is one text exchange that Senator Paul and I are releasing today. You'll see the press release come out. We've got all the quotes by these people assuring people safe for pregnancy when they knew full well that it wasn't.
15: I mean, I just want to circle back on this because I remember there being, as you can well imagine, anytime a woman is pregnant, we give so much expansive, oftentimes not dangerous guidance. For instance, don't even drink a glass of wine, right? In France, they keep drinking wine. Don't touch sushi. In Japan, they keep eating sushi. But we just don't get on a roller coaster, right? I remember because, Buck, I'm sure you do too, because you're so focused when you find out that you're pregnant, you want to do everything you possibly can to try to stay as safe as you can. These numbers are staggering that you are talking about. And a lot of women ask these questions. I don't remember seeing Senator Johnson very much written about any of this data. So, this is staggering, honestly. And for the pregnant women out there that felt like they were being coerced, hey, you have to get this COVID shot to keep your job or, to maintain your ability to do any number of actions. I feel like this is a bombshell.
14: Is a bombshell, but so is my report that Peter Marks knew about these things. So no, this has been known. I mean, Dr. James Thorpe wrote about that grossly misleading study by Tom Shinbakuro from in June of 2021. So this information has been out there. It's just been hidden and suppressed, like my study or my report that showed Peter Marks knew full well about their algorithms going to hide safety signals, and senior FDA officials saw dozens of safety signals, including sudden cardiac death, pulmonary infarction, which Anthony Fauci suffered from in June of 2021. So again, I can't tell you what else is going to be revealed in these 34,000 texts, but my guess there's going to be an awful lot of it. They didn't make it easy for us by basically deleting his contact list, so we're going to have to track down all those phone numbers, again, protect people's personal information, that type of thing. But, no, I think this is a bombshell. It'll be real interesting to see whether the legacy media covers this one.
16: Well, they definitely won't, I think, Senator Johnson. But that doesn't mean that this isn't critical information for everyone to get out there. So we appreciate what you're doing. I do have to ask, we have the Trump administration in charge. We have Trump appointees running federal agencies, including CDC and NIH. I keep pounding on this drum, and I don't know why it doesn't get picked up more elsewhere or more interest in this. Why aren't those bodies, I know this is breaking news, but it's not just on this issue, on a whole range of things from COVID, given what all the attention Fauci has gotten recently as well, where's the CDC coming out to say, we've really looked at the data, this policy was wrong? Where's the NIH under the Trump administration coming out to say that forced policies of vaccination and coercion to make people vaccinate for, you know, mRNA vaccines, et cetera, was a terrible policy and we should not do that again? I am not aware of that from these agencies. And the Trump is in charge. What is going on here?

0: he wants to believe that millions of people are saved from this injection. Listen, I think lives probably were saved, particularly for elderly. You might have had severity of symptoms reduced, but the blind spot is on the injection injuries, the people that died from these injections. I mean, Rasmussen has a poll out there. 24% of Americans believe they know somebody who was killed by the COVID injection. That's not news. And we see V-safe. 25% of Americans suffered, you know, couldn't go to work, couldn't go to school. 8% sought medical care. I mean, even right now, you've got the new Moderna mRNA flu vaccine, right? They're saying, oh, it's safe because it only has 2.7% severe adverse events versus the normal flu shot at 2.6. You know, someday when we have enough time, we need to talk about relative risk versus absolute risk. I would say 2.7% serious adverse event, which is, by the way, is death or a condition that could lead to immediate death or permanent disability or birth defect. That's what serious adverse events are. And with the current flu shot and now the new mRNA, you have a 2.6-2.7% serious adverse event rate. But again, you've got the people who just worship the altar of vaccines as a religion. They just won't tell people the truth. So I'm not anti-vax. I'm pro-informed consent. This release today of Fauci's emails hopefully underscores in fully informed consent. Pregnant women need to understand what Fauci knew as early as January of 2021.
1: We're talking to Senator Ron Johnson of Wisconsin. I want to get your thoughts on two additional things. I'm going to give them both to you. Do you believe, I know that he has been referred for taking the Fifth Amendment, that Fauci will be indicted or charged with any crime related to COVID? Question one. Question two, I want to give you an opportunity to tell us what you think of Francesca Hong, who is the leading Democrat candidate for governor in your state with the primary happening tomorrow.
0: Well, first, I hope Todd Blanche takes the referral seriously and indicts him for contempt of Congress. He clearly was in contempt of Congress, our committee, our investigation, but more importantly, contempt of the American people. There are so many unanswered questions, legitimate questions that deserve answers. Some of those only Anthony Fauci can answer. He claimed that he's not afraid of congressional oversight. He'll go before any committee. He's got nothing to hide. Well, obviously, he had at least 111 things to hide. So that's Anthony Fauci. You know, we've got the Florida AG looking at state charges. We've got Coach Tuberville, probably the next governor of Alabama, said he'd like to make sure that Anthony Fauci spends every day of his life in court. So there may be some state charges as well. In terms of Francesca Hong, it's troubling. You know, she probably will win the primary because the rest of the Democrat primary candidates flamed out. She'll be facing Tom Tiffany. He'd be a fabulous governor. But I don't take joy in the fact that she might be an easier candidate to beat or El Sayed or, you know, all these other Democrat socialists, these radical leftists. It's a very bad sign. You know, Democrats used to pretend they weren't radical leftist socialists. Now they're out of the closet. Now they're in your face. This is what they're promoting, and I blame our media and our education system for not properly educating and informing Americans, particularly young people, of how socialism, communism, it fails every time, destroys economies, destroys nations, produces dictatorial tyrannies that murder tens of millions of people. This is not a good sign for America. These people can openly run as radical left socialists.
2: Senator Ron Johnson, appreciate you, sir. Thank you for being with us.
0: Have a great day. Thanks for having me on.
2: You guys all know I'm a homebody. Clay likes to party. 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
12: 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The pair are like chalk and cheese. There's no way their paths would ever cross on the outside. But as a fellow inmate, Robert sees through the lies and vows to do the unthinkable. Clear Lee's name.
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0: Welcome back in here to Clay and Buck. Clay, what have you got for us? Clay's mic is Clay. It's all right. Clay was getting a visit from his boy. We're just talking to Nash, who was the third in line there. We're talking about the various members of the Travis household. You know, I'm a middle child. Carrie's a middle child. Both second of four. And we were saying how at least middle child is I find very chill. That's the very mellow. That's when you got, because you got to be just like a peacemaker. You know, the youngest can get picked on by the, but also gets a lot of doting stuff from the parents. You know, what's your take on that, Clay?
20: Well, that, I don't know how much of that was heard, but my sixth grader just finished his first day of school. It was a half day. So I was having him run through how the first day went. He gave it an 8.5 out of 10, which I think is pretty good for a kid going back to school.
0: That's a great first day. I feel like most of my first days of school were like a solid 6.
20: Yeah, so he was a really good mood. We're breaking down everything about the school, teachers. He said the only thing flawed was he accidentally got off the bus and went into the high school instead of the middle school, which is kind of funny. First day of the new school.
0: Do you remember when you were in sixth grade, like the high schoolers looked like 8-foot-tall barbarians, you know?
20: He said he walked in and all the kids looked like giants, and he was like, what is going on? It's the first day of a new school. The high school and the middle school are side by side. So one of the kids came up to him and was like, hey, I think, you know, you probably meant to go to the middle school. So a little bit of an error there on the first day, but sounds like it went really, really well. By the way, Ron Johnson, that story, Buck, about them getting access to Anthony Fauci's phone, there being 34,000 texts, 522 voicemails, I would just come back to this again. The arrogance to keep a diary on a federal employee's computer, right? So it's the property of the government. Also to use a cell phone that the government gave him, which makes everything that he did on the cell phone discoverable. All of this is super dumb. Like, yes. Let me just say this for anybody out there.
0: Dumb or arrogant. I would put them both in the mix.
20: Both. I mean, let me give advice to everybody out there. You should have an email address that is private for your private life. You should not be using your government email to conduct private life. It's discoverable. It's also work product. It's crazy. Also, get a cell phone. Get your own cell phone. This is crazy, the number of times that people are using government or company cell phones. You shouldn't be, if you're allowing them to pay your cell phone bill, you are potentially creating huge messes for yourself. Pay your own cell phone bill. It doesn't cost very much. I have one cell phone. I do everything on it, but it's mine. Can't be taken by the company. I mean, all this is crazy. It is arrogance. I think you're right. But it's also really dumb because he was making so much money. He could have easily had his own laptop, his own email addresses, his own cell phone, and he didn't. And it's just downright moronic. And so as a result, he's paying thousands of dollars for lawyers. I want to tell you about something that's going on right now. And I know we have a big audience of people out there. The situation in Spokane. We got a big audience in Spokane. It looks like there was arson involved. 921 structures have been damaged or destroyed in Spokane. 700 plus confirmed destroyed. Officials warning the final count could hit 1,100. 65,000 people evacuated. 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

0: 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I'm Bud Lowell on News Radio Wham 1180. 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The current acting attorney general will be sworn in later today as the new United States Attorney General. The Senate confirmed Todd Blanche on Saturday after weeks of debate with a handful of Republicans opposed. President Trump is expected to be on hand for the ceremony. Thousands of Spokane, Washington residents are getting back to their homes today to see what's left after they were evacuated from massive wildfires that burned entire neighborhoods. Some 65,000 people were forced to leave because of the emergency. Irondequoit police are defending the arrest of a 16-year-old Rochester teen seen in a viral video at Irondequoit Plaza. Police say the teen had been banned already from nearby Culver Ridge Plaza and was repeatedly warned after allegedly aggressively pressuring people walking by to buy candy. Ontario County deputies say two would-be burglars were foiled by a homeowner with a gun. They say 19-year-old Alexandria Mosher and 22-year-old Dominic Wood of Lima broke into a home in Richmond last night, but the home's owner shot the tires out on their car, then held them at gunpoint until the deputies arrived to arrest them. The 13 Wham Weather Authority forecasts some thunderstorms this afternoon and evening. High 83, partly cloudy and muggy, but mainly dry, low 66. Downtown cloudy and 78 degrees. 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
10: 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And boy, oh boy, do they have a lot to say about it. 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

0: Welcome back in, Clay and Buck. We are waiting on our friend Byron Donalds running for governor down in Florida next week. I believe it is Tuesday of next week, the Florida primary. Buck, does that square with your understanding? We got so many primary season going on. Tomorrow is the Wisconsin primary. You just heard us talking about that with Ron Johnson, senator from Wisconsin, as well as what he says is data he's uncovered from Dr. Anthony Fauci's phone, which suggests that miscarriages from individuals out there who got the COVID shot were actually far more common than the data has been shared to show so far. Again, that's according to Ron Johnson. He has that data. He said they're putting out the release along with Rand Paul. He said it was breaking news for us. I don't think that release is out yet. We're joined now by Byron Donalds, the man we believe will be the next governor from Florida. We got a bunch to get into with you, Byron. Appreciate you making the time for us. I want to hit you with this because this news just came down. I know you are, like me, and maybe like Buck a little bit, excited for football season to soon be back. The Midwesterner is reporting that Abdul El-Sayed, who is the nominee in Michigan for the Democrat Party, he says that football is racist, sexist, homophobic, and filled with toxic masculinity in a 2021 piece that he wrote online. You're a big football guy. What would your response be to this guy who's supposed to be this avatar for Democrats reaching out to men, who says football is toxically masculine, racist, sexist, and homophobic?
1: I would say that he's soft. And I would tell the men in the state of Michigan, this is why you cannot elect morons and fools like this El-Sayed guy. I mean, look, the Democrats are trying to, of course, they want some guy who could put on a T-shirt and go out there. But the truth is, he doesn't even just believe in basic American culture. And you don't even need his old article from 2021 to know that. Just pay attention to the campaign and what he's been doing the last several years. I mean, enough of this stuff. We can't elect people who just basically are deriding American culture. When football is a part of American culture, you can't have that stuff. It's why people are so frustrated with elected officials in Washington, D.C. not getting the job done for the American people, because they promise you one campaigns. They sound very moderate and common sense, and then they get to D.C. and they're radicals and they're crazy. And so it's time for Michigan to stand up. You can't have a guy talk about football like that. Didn't he go to Michigan? I think he went to Michigan, and he was talking about how he loved the Wolverines when they won on Saturday. But this is what he thinks of American football. I mean, that just demonstrates to you the lack of common sense a guy like this has. He needs to be defeated this November.
2: Byron, appreciate you being with us. And of course, I'm a Floridian, so I am hoping for only the best things for this state, and that you, as the very likely next governor, are going to do an excellent job. As you know, you've got you're following on to a very strong act here. Ron DeSantis has done a phenomenal job overall with the state of Florida, and you're taking over a Florida, or you would be rather taking over a Florida that will be in a position to be a national leader on a whole range of issues, whether it's low taxes or business growth and investment, a whole bunch of things, basic constitutional freedom. But to that end, as you know, affordability is a huge buzzword right now going into the midterms. It certainly is going to matter in your race as well. What do you think are some of the actions? I mean, as governor, you'd be in a position certainly to help affordability or help address economic issues for the state of Florida. That can be something of an exemplar for the rest of the country. What are you going to do to help so that people, or what would you do so that people can pay their bills?
1: Property insurance state. We want to reform the regulatory side of our insurance markets here in Florida. Push down costs another 20% to 20%. By the way, guys, a person running for government that actually works in this world, 17 years in the financial industry. And when I was in the Florida House, I chaired the...
2: Oh, hold on, guys. Guys, Byron, already called up Governor. No, we're going to have you call back. We have a better connection because nobody can hear what you're saying. So we're going to come back. Guys, reach out to Byron. Let's wait till we have a solid connection, because if I can't hear him, I know nobody on the radio can hear him. So unfortunately, we got to reconnect on that. But Clay, that affordability issue, that's what AOC... I want to talk about that AOC interview coming up here in the next hour. That was what she was all about, because I understand people can say, we get this from our side. People go, oh, you know, for AOC, for example, she's so dumb and she doesn't. If she puts on a smile and she says the right things to people who have less than $500 saved up for an emergency, who have seen grocery prices go up 30% overall in 6 years, housing prices up 50-60% in 6 years. You know, you go down this list, it starts to be compelling to that middle swath of the voters who are up for grabs one way or the other. And I worry about that. Republicans need to have sound messaging on this. And unfortunately, the stock market's really high is not going to cut it. We have to have more than that.
0: Yeah, look, I think that the challenge here is the AOCs of the world are very good at, I think Byron Donaldson on it well with why I think people might say, okay, why does it matter that Abdul El-Sayed says that football is toxically masculine, racist, sexist, and misogynistic? In general, he is trying to sell himself as a moderate. He's trying to say, oh, I'm a big University of Michigan football fan. And then you go back and look, and he's actually not connected in any more kind of rational, normal way in general. And so I do think that all of that is emblematic of their inability to kind of normally connect, and they just lie, right? They just flat out lie. They act like they're moderate, and then they actually have all these radical opinions. And I do think that they're going to try to say that in Florida.
2: Well, this is also where it's a very limited window, when you're talking about, say, an AOC of people. It's recent enough that people care. A lot of people in politics change their minds all the time about a lot of things. I mean, we've got a vice president right now for Trump who was very anti-Trump in 2016. He's explained why he's come around, and obviously Trump, you know, has full faith in him. That's why he's the vice president. But I'm just saying, playing clips of AOC or any progressive Democrat, any left-wing commie Democrat out there right now saying something insane from an election cycle ago, Clay, I just don't think it really cuts through the noise. People just pay attention to what is being said now, for the most part. And I mean, there are some outliers. I mean, I think Kamala, what was the Kamala quote exactly when she was running? It was that she wanted surgery for illegal, she wanted taxpayer funded trans surgery for illegal aliens.
0: Correct.
2: And that sounds like something made up by Republican consultants to attack somebody. Like, that sounds like the best. And it was true. Unless you say something like that, I will say the I hate Thanksgiving or I want to cancel Thanksgiving for the Wisconsin gubernatorial candidate Hong. That's a tough one, Clay. You'll notice totally. Now she doesn't just repudiate that. She loves Thanksgiving.
0: I also think, Buck, it comes back to my advice for candidates in general. Just be normal. JBN. Just be normal. I don't think there are normal Democrats. I think that is the challenge that we face, is even guys like Abdul El-Sayed, that they try to say, oh, this is the guy who's going to connect with men. They end up with James Tallarico. They end up with Abdul El-Sayed. They end up with Graham Plattner, who gets replaced by Troy Jackson. And we find out that Troy Jackson had multiple kids with his second cousin. And you're just looking around saying, who is just a normal guy in the Democrat Party? This is why the Democrat Party for men has a 20% approval rating. Now, the challenge is there are a lot of men out there that just don't decide to go vote, right? They just aren't willing. They feel like politics has left them behind. I just saw this number come down. People say, oh, my vote doesn't matter. They have just finally done the recount and finished the overall look at the, remember the Indiana Senate when Trump went after some of the senators who refused in the state Senate to redistrict? Buck, that vote just got finalized. I saw James Blair retweet this. Came down to 3 votes. The candidate that Trump supported got 6,332 votes. The candidate that refused to redistrict got 6,329 votes. You think there might be a few people that thought they were going to go vote that day and then said, oh, it doesn't matter. My vote doesn't count in the grand scheme of things. Who cares? It's not going to matter. I mean, 3 votes. And that could be significant in terms of the trajectory of the Indiana State Senate, because they're eventually going to have to make a decision when it comes to redistricting. And now the senators are in there and are going to redistrict. We'll probably get Byron Donalds back on the program here in a little bit. He was on the interstate in the panhandle, God's country, in Florida, they let us know. So we will get him back, try to talk to him here a little bit later when he has a better signal. But, Buck, you got us.
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0: Welcome back in, Clay and Buck. A bunch of moving parts out there. We're scheduled to have Byron Donalds join us now in the next hour. Hopefully we'll get better audio there. We got a bunch of calls, bunch of talkbacks. Light 'em up, Linda. Oh, boy. Light 'em up, Linda. Buck and I both think Byron Donalds is going to be the next governor of Florida. You're fired up because you don't think so.
7: Yeah, he's not going to be the next governor of Florida. It's going to be Jay Collins. I live here. I've been here for a long time. Buck, you just moved here, so you don't know the history of Florida. We don't want Byron Donalds. He may be good in Washington, but he's not good for governor of Florida.
0: Light him up, Linda. Where are you? Where are you?
2: I didn't know that I was going to get lit up by Light him up, Linda. I feel
0: like teed off on you here. Linda, what part of Florida are you in again?
7: Orlando, Seminole County.
0: Okay, light him up, Linda. I will put a, I'll put a meal on the line with you. I'll be in Orlando at some point, probably in the next year or two. I got kids. We'll be at Universal Studios or something. I will take you out for a steak dinner if Byron Donalds is not the governor of Florida. You will have to call in. So I will take you out for dinner. You will have to call in and you will have to say to Buck, you know what, Buck, you're new to the state, but I'm giving you the light 'em up, Linda, seal of approval because you better deduced Florida voting patterns than I did, longtime resident.
7: Yeah, Buck, you need to do your homework on Byron Donalds. It's Jay Collins, our lieutenant.
2: Wait, why me? Clay's the one who said it's like 99% Byron Donalds. Why am I? And Clay owns property here. Why am I getting the heat?
0: You should be mad at Buck. Yell at him some more.
7: Clay lives in Tennessee. He don't have a vote here. Wow. He don't live here. He just visits. Yeah. It's you that.
2: He's just up there playing his banjo in Nashville. Not a care in the world.
7: Linda, we got your own problems in Tennessee. We got our problems here in Florida. And Byron Donalds, he's just going to make more problems. He is not going to follow DeSantis' lead. I promise you that. It's not. It's Jake.
0: So wait, did we make a bet or not, Linda?
7: Oh, yeah. Let's make a bet for sure. We'll make a bet.
0: Okay, I will owe you, Linda, a steak dinner. If Byron Donalds wins governor the day after the election, because I think he's going to win, I'm very confident, the day after the governor's race, you call in and you will apologize to Buck, and you guys will make up.
7: Oh, I'll apologize to Buck. But here's the thing. What I won't apologize for is the fact that I do not want Byron Donalds as my governor, and I am voting Jay Collins. And I know a lot of my friends that are voting for Jay Collins, and Jay Collins is the man. And here's the thing. Let's revisit this, Clay, in a year. When Byron Donalds takes Florida down the wrong path and turns it purple. Let's make that bet.
0: We got a lot of bets going on here. Thank you for calling in, Linda.
2: I got lit up like a drug boat in the Caribbean there. That was rough.
0: Man, I felt like I was floating around out there in the ocean trying to wait for help, and Linda just flew right over. Actually, it's more you. It's like you were clinging to the refuge of Buck Island, and Linda just came by, and you were waving, asking for help, and she just zoomed in and took you out.
2: Yeah, like a U-boat machine gunning the survivors after bringing down a cargo vessel or something. That was rough.
0: I do love the passion. Light 'em up, Linda. What does she sleep, like 2.5 hours a night? She is on, like, she's like Trump. She's just always ready to go. Brad in Roanoke, Virginia. Beautiful area, Roanoke. What you got for us, Brad?
16: Hey, thanks for taking the call. Just wanted to throw this out there, see what you guys thought because of the absurdity with the WNBA. What if they say, sure, Royce, sure, Enos, you can try out, and then after tryouts they say, you didn't meet our standards, take a hike.
0: Thank you for the call. I don't think there's going to be a way to argue that guys who are the best basketball player, the first round NBA draft picks, will be the greatest players in the history of women's basketball. I'm not kidding. Both of these guys playing in a game at their current age could score 100 points. That they could wilt Chamberlain, the WNBA, almost overnight. So I don't think that's the standard. Again, do they do blood testing? Do they argue about estrogen levels? Do they try to get super scientific? Ooh. I could see that being a debate that they try to follow.
2: To be fair to the caller, though, couldn't they just ignore the candidacy of these candidates and just say, because isn't it just they get to pick who they want to pick to show up?
0: I think it would be virtually impossible to argue that they did not collude if he is eligible for the draft. I think it would be virtually impossible to argue that this is not an antitrust violation because I don't think there's any way to argue that he's not one of the best players available that has declared for the draft.
2: Couldn't they just argue that? Isn't it in the eye of the beholder?
0: They could argue it. I think it would be hard to for them.
2: Clay, they're arguing that men and women don't have penises and vaginas. Like, I'm not sure this is the craziest argument they'd be making.
0: No, but I think a court would look at it and say, I think they're going to have to try to figure out a way that he's not eligible, as opposed to let him go through the full draft and not be drafted. Remember, whether you like him or not, this is what Colin Kaepernick sued under and actually got a settlement from the NFL because he said, look, I'm good enough to play. And he sued and the NFL settled it. Let's see quickly. Carrie, you agree with me. Tarpon Springs, Florida, fire away.
17: Yes, I totally agree with you. I was born and raised here in Florida. I'm 56 years old. I went and met Byron Donaldson, Newport Richey. I'm going to go see him again in Spring Hill next week. And although I have nothing at all against Jay Collins, he's, you know, a military man and he's great. Byron will, in fact, be the next governor of Florida.
0: Thank you for the call. We don't have anything against Jay Collins either. I want everybody sane to get elected in Florida. I went, you know, to a Jimmy Patronus's event in the Panhandle. He's a great congressman. I went to that event while I was down there. I spent a lot of time there. Final hour next.
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0: Good afternoon. It's 2 o'clock, cloudy skies, 77 degrees in downtown Rochester. 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
0: Former President Joe Biden's cancer has spread, according to his son Hunter Biden, who gave an update on his father's health during an interview with the BBC. Hunter Biden got emotional when discussing his father's health. He said the cancer has metastasized into his bones and even further. And he added it's painful and debilitating. The 83-year-old former president revealed his cancer diagnosis in May of last year, just months after his time in the White House ended. The mother and her partner accused in the death of a 2-year-old Rochester boy are headed off to a grand jury. India Duncan and Joshua Velez appeared in court this morning on murder charges tied to the death of Isaiah Jones, also known as Isaiah Velez. Police say the toddler was found unresponsive on Mother's Day and later died from his injuries. Court records allege the pair, Isaiah's caregivers, subjected him to repeated physical abuse, including blunt force trauma to the head. At the hospital, he had bruises and even bite marks. Two Monroe County deputies have fatally shot a man. Chief Deputy Michael Fowler says a man in his 60s was threatening to harm himself at the Super 8 on Lehigh Station Road in Henrietta yesterday afternoon.
2: Armed with a box cutter, apparently in the attempt of self-harm. Deputies made contact with him, gave him several directions to drop the weapon. The subject was uncooperative, and the deputies fired their weapons, striking the subject.
0: The man was dead on the scene. His name has not been publicly released. The deputies are now on administrative leave, and as a matter of course, the State Attorney General's office is investigating. Irondequoit police are defending the arrest of a 16-year-old Rochester teen seen in a viral video at Irondequoit Plaza. Police say the teen had already been banned from nearby Culver Ridge Plaza and was repeatedly warned after allegedly aggressively pressuring customers to buy some candy. Property owners requested that he trespass charges be put against him and that he be arrested. Officers say the teen resisted arrest and was processed as a juvenile delinquent and released to family. The United States and Iran are still in negotiations about reopening the Strait of Hormuz. And now Fox's Trey Yingst reports from Tel Aviv. There are new demands there.
3: Diplomatic efforts ongoing to reopen the Strait of Hormuz. Iranian officials are now making new demands. Iran's Supreme National Security Council issued a fresh statement over the weekend calling on the United States to permanently end the war and compensate Iran for damages before the Strait would reopen. Iran's foreign minister says even if a deal is reached, it doesn't necessarily mean the Strait will stay open. With details still being worked out, the U.S. naval blockade remains in effect. U.S. Central Command says as of August 9th, CENTCOM has redirected 55 commercial vessels, disabled two and boarded two, to ensure compliance.
0: Todd Blanche will be sworn in later today as the next United States Attorney General, with President Trump expected to be there for the ceremony. The Senate confirmed the acting AG on Saturday after weeks of debate with some Republicans in opposition. And jury selection in the murder trial of the man accused of killing rapper Tupac Shakur is set to begin today in Las Vegas.
4: Dwayne Davis is accused of orchestrating the 1996 murder and faces life in prison without parole if convicted. The Clark County, Nevada District Attorney's Office has submitted a list of potential witnesses that contains over 200 names. I'm Mark Mayfield.
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0: Downtown now, we've got clouds and 77 degrees. I'm Dave Debo, News Radio Wham 1180. Next news coming up at 2:30. Breaking news when it happens anytime. But first, another hour with Clay Travis and Buck Sexton now.
10: Welcome back in, Clay and Buck. Appreciate all of you hanging out with us as we are rolling through the third hour of the program. Thank you to all of you listening on the 550-plus AM-FM satellite radio as well. As all of you, hello there, on YouTube who are watching in real time live, go subscribe. We added thousands of subscribers last week on the YouTube channel. Want to continue to grow that. Some of the videos popped last week, nearing 100,000 views. That's pretty impressive. 15 or 20,000 of you every day tuning in now that way. I think that's only going to continue to grow. We want to be everywhere for everyone. So click like and subscribe if you are on YouTube. Okay, a bunch of different things we want to dive into, Buck. We've been talking about the ridiculousness in the WNBA. Enes Kanter, Royce White, both former first-round NBA draft picks, have declared for the WNBA. We'll see what happens there. We've talked with Ron Johnson. We are scheduled, and he gave us some startling numbers that he says he has uncovered from Dr. Fauci's phone about miscarriage rates relating to COVID shots. That is from him. You can go check that out at the top of the last hour. We are scheduled to touch base with Byron Donalds at the bottom of the next hour. But, Buck, AOC in the news, two different elements of AOC in the news that I think are getting a lot of attention and worthy of discussion. And we're going to play a couple of these cuts for you, Buck. Let's start with the political aspect. AOC went on, I believe it was CNN, and basically said all of the crazy things that Democrats embraced from a woke perspective, all of them were just woke 1.0, and she kind of laughed and dismissed all of that as not being particularly relevant today, even though we have continued to fight, many of us have, against all of that insanity, have been attacked for fighting back against all of that insanity. Let's listen to AOC as she says that was just woke 1.0. Listen.
11: The Thanksgiving dust up. She says she doesn't, you know, still believe that. But the abolished prisons, abolished police, which is also positions that have been taken by a lot of the progressive candidates who have won.
12: Mm-hmm.
11: How do you get around that?
12: My understanding is that Francesca Hong has made clear her present stances to her electorate.
11: Yeah, she's moved away from a lot
12: of that. She's moved away from it. And I have a local city councilman that has this saying, woke one was crazy.
11: Woke one was crazy. Okay.
10: Ha ha ha ha ha. We said a lot of stupid things, Buck. As much as I want to dismiss it, I think you said, and we have talked about on the program, that she has started to move back towards the middle. And the fact that she can just dismiss, oh, everything we said in 2020 and 2021, that was woke one. That was crazy. First of all, it sets the table for what woke two will be, and we can talk about that. And while we may think that it is absurd, it actually works to just laugh off something stupid that you said before, and everybody who voted for AOC before, they're not going to hold this against her in any way.
13: I said this on X this morning. I will repeat it for all of you. AOC is going to run, and she is going to be formidable. Now, that doesn't necessarily mean she'll be top of the ticket. She's only 36. 35 is the constitutional age requirement. So she could run for president. She's you know, able to. The big question now, Clay, is will the donors fund Kamala? The DNC has rigged the game, as you have pointed out aptly here, in favor of Kamala based on how the early primaries are set up, the order of them. So there's plenty of reason to believe that Kamala is going to not only run, which is sad for me, but also that she will be this time around actually a top tier candidate. That said, AOC is perfect for a VP slot. And I think that you're going to see a bunch of things come together with her. One, she has been for years moving more. She is not saying aggressive, angry things in the media. In the early days, a bit more. She says things about housing, about medical care, about affordability, about groceries. She's honing in on some of these issues where she sounds good to a lot of people when she says it. Another part of this, Clay, she's pretty. She would be the prettiest woman to have run for office as a Democrat presidential nominee. And I don't know. I mean, I
10: think she'd be the prettiest woman maybe to ever. Run for president ever.
13: Yeah. Okay.
10: I mean,
13: so she's good looking. For those, by the way, some of you are like, that doesn't matter. Really? The giant Kristi Noem fans out there. Some of you guys really being pretty doesn't matter. You didn't care about that at all. Yeah. Come on now. I see you. Being pretty
10: way,
13: helps.
10: You could also
13: in
10: just
13: politics.
10: Say JFK being really good looking. Think
13: yeah,
10: it kind of helped him. True it helps for, both directions.
13: True for guys too. A lot of people were like, that Mitt Romney guy. Look at him. He looks like he's out of central casting to be the president. Whatever you think of him now. Point is, this stuff all matters. This stuff all matters. And I think that AOC being, she's good looking. She has improved her game, speaking off the cuff a little bit. Old clips of her where she sounds like an airhead and an imbecile. Everyone's already seen them, Clay. They're not going to hit with anything. And she was young. And I could write the whole script right now. She's going to be a major force for the Democrats in the 2028 election. And she's also a bit of a wake up call to Republicans. The stuff she is talking about matters. She's not talking, you know, she's not into climate change right now. In this interview, Clay, it was all how do people afford groceries? How do people get, you know, be able to see a doctor and afford it? How do people afford housing? I understand you're going to tell me, Buck, she's a lunatic. We know that. You know that. But Clay, the positioning right now is what matters. And I saw a very polished, very serious for who she is. AOC in that ABC interview, which is also a cream puff interview, but still.
10: I would also add in, she is very good at appearing to be authentic. She is skilled on social media, and that ties in with the second thing that she is getting attention for. I think it's very personal. Anybody's decision to have a baby, to freeze eggs, all of these different things. But she did a video where she talked about the fact that she's freezing eggs. She's going to be, what, 37 years old in October. And this is getting a lot of attention, too. A lot of people are reacting to it. Let's play it. Cut 15.
14: You did have a personal announcement that you made. Tell me what it was and why you
12: said it. Yeah, you know, I think it's important for us to normalize these conversations, especially in this political environment. The Trump administration has...
14: Remind us what the announcement was.
12: Yeah, sure. So I have decided to start the process of freezing my eggs.
14: Yeah.
12: And in this political environment where this administration is denying reproductive care to women across the country, from abortion rights to the ability to carry out a healthy pregnancy... Mm-hmm. I think it's important for us as leaders to have these conversations.

0: their female patients the truth, which is it is harder to have children as you get older, comma, and IVF and all these things, put aside any religious or moral objection to it you may have, those things are challenging, they're expensive, there's no guarantees. A lot of women, Clay, and because I have so many friends, so many women who are going through this, but like I said, particularly on the New York side where I grew up, they were not told the truth about, you know, it'd be like if everyone tells you you need to get, well, COVID vaccine is kind of an example of this, but you know, if every doctor you know is saying, hey, every time you get a cold, you need to be taking an antibiotic for it, just in case, which some doctors would do that. That's bad medical advice for the most part. I'm not a doctor to take my medical advice, but usually if you have a virus, you don't need it. But is it your fault? Is it your fault if you listen to doctors growing up who told you, who overprescribed antibiotics? Doctors did not tell. Now, you could say maybe the doctors didn't know, although I think that's playing a little fast and loose, because I think they did know. Doctors did not tell our generation, yours and mine, because we are the same generation, as much as I like to make jokes about it. They did not tell them the truth about the realities of fertility, the realities of delaying family, and also what the science really says about freezing eggs and all these things. And so politically, it would be malpractice not to speak about this with care and sensitivity and maintaining a pro-family, pro-children message while you do it. That's my thing. People who are attacking AOC for this, I do not think they are being smart.
1: I agree with all of that. I would also say this ties in with the attempt, in my opinion, to androgenize American society. What they told women was, you can do the same thing as men. You can wait until you're 38 or 39 or 40. I'm telling you, and I think it's so important out there, men do have the luxury. Biologically, you can be a knucklehead in your 20s. You can be a knucklehead in your 30s. You can decide at 48 years old, hey, I want to get married and I want to have kids, and you can do it. Women don't have that luxury. And so, and by knucklehead might even be the wrong word too, right? You could be completely committed to your career. And if you work super hard, Buck, in your 20s and your 30s, and you work 80 hours a day, and then you look up at 42 and you think to yourself, boy, I built a really good career. Now I want to focus on having a family. There will be women lining up like crazy to get married to you and have babies way younger. Men have the luxury of being able to be committed to their career for decades without having to think about the biological clock. And they don't, a lot of people don't want to have that conversation with women. They say, you can have it all. Become a law professor. Become a doctor. Get your degree. Go to school for 20 years. They don't have that conversation with women because they're trying to make them think, oh, you can do exactly what men do.
0: I know women, Clay, who have had babies in their 20s. I know one in particular who was told by her doctor, don't tell anybody I'm telling you this because I have a room full of patients in their late 30s and you know, and early 40s out there. But you're actually having babies at the most biologically advantageous time. That is not passing judgment on women who have babies in their 30s and 40s. It is just saying, by the numbers, it is biologically more advantageous, higher percentage, less complication to have babies really in your 20s, you know, into your early 30s. But even in your early 30s, the numbers start to go against you. I wasn't told this. I'm a guy. It's a little bit different. But I didn't know as much about this. And I think a lot of people don't know. And basically society lied to people about it, I think, in a really systematic fashion. Clay, it reminds me a little bit. I was watching Mad Men with Carrie last night. You know, there's the first episode. We had never seen it, so we're watching it together. And the whole cigarettes are good for you thing.
1: Oh, yeah.
0: Look, if you choose to smoke, you choose to smoke. That's on you. But it's one thing when in the 1950s, your doctors are telling you cigarettes are good for you.
1: Your doctor might be smoking while you're in his office.
0: That's a little bit of a different situation than, you know all the risks and you choose to do it anyway. Okay, that's on you, free country. But I'm just saying with women and their fertility, the female empowerment, feminist movement, and including a lot of doctors and institutional medicine, they lied to women about the numbers and the reality. A lot of women are finding this out the hard way. It is very painful. It is very difficult when they find this out the hard way. And so AOC trying to, you know, doing what she's doing. First of all, I mean, I don't want to pass judgment on what she's doing. I would think, you know, maybe there's some reason, but generally I would say, why aren't you just, you know,

0: trying to have kids now? Why freeze your eggs for later? But, you know, okay, she's doing what she's doing. I'm not passing judgment on it. But it's a tough thing for our generation. As you know, a lot of women wake up at 40 and they say, okay, now it's time to have kids. And they're told your geriatric pregnancy and your chance of having children naturally are very slim. That's what they're told. And some of them are really being told it for the first time by doctors who have been seeing them for many, many years.
1: We'll take your calls. We'll react to that. But again, I think both of those stories are in the major news cycle. And I think AOC demonstrating that she can grab the news cycle in a way that makes her compelling to a lot of people. Whether you agree or disagree with her politics, we certainly disagree with it. Doesn't mean she's not a compelling candidate. 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
6: It's an off day at the World Cup. The quarterfinals begin with France facing Morocco tomorrow. Two thrillers wrapped up the round of 16. Argentina scoring 3 times in the last 10 minutes to rally past Egypt 3-2. And Switzerland outlasted Colombia on penalty kicks. Meanwhile, Fox reports that Monday's U.S. loss to Belgium set records. It was the most watched soccer match in American TV history. Baseball last night included a dubious record for the Yankees. They lost to the Rays 6-4. In that game, Yankee batters struck out 17 times for a second game in a row. That's a first in baseball history, manager Aaron Boone.
7: Obviously, you're going to have nights where you're up against a dominant pitcher, especially in today's game where you're going to have those a double digit here and there. But, you know, we got to do a better job of getting the ball in play.
6: The Rays' AL East lead over the Yanks is back up to 4 games now. And NBA Finals MVP Jalen Brunson undergoes surgery on his left wrist. He played through that injury during the Knicks championship run. Brunson expected to be ready by training camp. I'm Matt McCoy.
8: Chapel Roan has announced a two-day fundraiser with her nonprofit, the Midwest Princess Project. The Super Graphic Spectacular will bring artists, fans, drag performers, comedians, and advocates together for two nights that'll feature headlining performances from Roan and other collaborators. It's described as an immersive experience that'll provide volunteer opportunities to benefit trans youth and LGBTQ plus communities. The performances will take place at the Shrine in Los Angeles on October 21st. And 22nd. Joan Jett is canceling two upcoming concerts in September after having surgery to address a recent injury. Mark Mayfield has the details.
9: The news was announced in a post on social media that said the singer and guitar player underwent orthopedic surgery on a fractured vertebrae and won't be able to perform at her upcoming shows. They were scheduled to take place in Costa Mesa, California on September the 5th and Louisville, Kentucky on September 24th. I'm Mark Mayfield.
8: A release date has been set for the new biopic starring Nicolas Cage as legendary football coach John Madden. Amazon MGM Studios announcing Thursday that Madden will begin streaming worldwide on November 18th on Prime Video. The film, directed by David O. Russell, is centered on Madden coaching the Oakland Raiders to a Super Bowl victory in 1977. That's entertainment. I'm Jonathan O'Halloran.
10: Another round of thunderstorms is developing from the upper Mississippi Valley into the Great Lakes and the Ohio Valley. Some of them could be severe with damaging wind, large hail, and torrential rainfall. Heavier downpours could cause localized flooding. Temperatures will range from the mid-80s to the low 90s. The plains will see a mix of sunshine and a few scattered thunderstorms as temperatures reach the low 90s. Wildfire smoke remains a concern in the Pacific Northwest, especially across eastern Washington, northern Idaho, and parts of Oregon and Montana. Expect hazy skies and highs topping out in the 90s inland. The plains see a mix of sunshine and a few scattered thunderstorms with highs reaching the 90s, while the northeast stays warm and humid, topping out in the 80s with a few scattered storms possible. The south remains hot with scattered thunderstorms and highs in the 90s, while the desert southwest is extremely hot with plenty of temps in the 90s, topping out at 109 in Phoenix. California remains sunny and dry with the beaches in the 70s, inland highs reaching the 90s to the low 100s. That's your national forecast. I'm Tammy Trujillo.
0: Welcome back in here to Clay and Buck. Important correction here from our listener Monty on the podcast. This is cut. This is G Guys in Spokane, Washington. Hit this one.
11: Buck. It wasn't just trans surgery for illegal aliens. It was trans surgery for illegal alien inmates.
0: Good point. I knew I was missing something. I was like, wait, wasn't it was trans illegal taxpayer funded surgery for trans illegal prisoners? That's what it was. Amazing. It was it was the grand slam. You hit everything. By the way, Lisa from Utah also weighed in what we're just talking about. Play this one. This is H.
12: I'm a nurse in a fertility clinic, and it's sad because we are seeing more and more patients come that are in their late 30s or 40s trying to get pregnant, and they waited, and then they find out it's too late. It's 10 times harder for them, and it's expensive. So, you know, I'm not going to fault AOC, but I just want to tell you that, yeah, what you're saying, everything is true. Thanks.
0: Yeah,
1: Buck, I would also point this out. A lot of women are going to say, I wanted to have babies in my 20s. There were no men that I could find to have babies with, which
0: that's a different issue. We could tell that's a separate thing from not understanding the biological numerical realities of waiting until later. I'll tell you the biggest. I think one of the biggest problems we have because of social media and people have unrealistic expectations of what a spouse is. That's a whole other thing. All right. 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

0: 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At 2:30, I'm Bud Lowell on News Radio Wham 1180. Todd Blanche will be sworn in shortly as the next United States Attorney General. President Trump expected to be there. The Senate confirmed the acting AG Saturday after weeks of debate with a handful of Republicans opposed. President Trump says Iran's in very bad shape, the president adding the U.S. is only semi-negotiating with them. In an interview with Axios Sunday, Trump said the U.S. is essentially low-keying negotiations with Tehran. The mother and her partner accused in the death of a two-year-old Rochester boy are heading to a grand jury. There could be more charges coming. India Duncan and Joshua Velez were in court this morning on murder charges tied to the death of Isaiah Jones, also known as Isaiah Velez. Arundhati police say a 16-year-old they were seen arresting in a viral video was repeatedly warned to stop trying to aggressively sell candy to passersby at the Arundhati Plaza. The teen had been banned from nearby Culver Ridge Plaza for the same thing. The Arundhati Plaza owners requested he be removed from their property as a trespasser as well. The 13 Wham Weather Authority forecasts some thunderstorms this afternoon and evening, high 83, partly cloudy and muggy, but mainly dry tonight, low 66. Downtown cloudy and 77. 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

0: Welcome back in, Clay and Buck. Okay, the news that Senator Ron Johnson broke with us about miscarriages, about pregnancy, has now been released. Ron Johnson has released Dr. Fauci's text. I asked around a bit more. Another issue came up that you need to be aware of. Since many people have significant issues, this theoretically could be associated with miscarriage in the first trimester. Why does that matter? And Byron Donald's about to be with us. Just a couple of days after sending that private text message, Dr. Fauci said publicly, "We have found thus far no red flags about pregnant women." So privately, he's texting with all the top doctors, "Oh no, this could be a threat to pregnant women." Privately, he is saying, "We have found no red flags at all." Byron Donalds, governor, I believe, of Florida next. Now, the primary is Tuesday. All of you should get out and vote. Let's go right into the campaign going on. 8 days from now is going to be the primary. What are you seeing out there? I know early voting has already started. For people who are making their decision, why are you the guy, Congressman Donalds?
1: Well, it's good to be with you, and thanks, guys. I was on I-10. The signal out there can be tough sometimes. But in short, it's about the future of our state, protecting the Florida dream, taking on the affordability challenges when it comes to insurance and young people getting into housing. We want to reform the insurance markets of Florida from a regulatory side. Governor DeSantis did great work on the tort reform side. We think we could push down costs 20% in our state with regulatory reforms that are common sense need to be done. And I spent my career in the finance world, and also chaired the insurance and banking subcommittee. So I know what needs to be done. We can start working on that immediately as governor. But it's also about modernizing Florida's government. What most people don't know is if you're going to build single family homes, 30% of that cost is government costs and government timelines and delays. Like, we have to streamline that process, get government out of the way to push down the cost of construction, which directly impacts housing affordability, home affordability, helping young people get into the game, and also further decreasing insurance costs on the other side of that ledger. So my career in finance and banking, coupled with the fact that I have one of the most conservative voting records in all of America, whether it was my time obviously in D.C., my time in the State House, you check anybody who measures this stuff, I'm one of the most conservative members in America. That's the type of leadership and pedigree that the state's going to need to lead us into the future, to challenge and take on the risks that are facing Florida, even though we're the best state in the country.
2: Governor, I got to stop doing that. Byron, thank you for being here. Soon to be governor. Tell us about where you stand and how you feel about the property tax issue. Obviously, that was getting a lot of conversation going into this election cycle. There was an effort to perhaps even get rid of property tax in Florida. I am sympathetic to the argument that there is that there's something fundamentally wrong with you can never really own your home and the government can take it from you unless you keep paying the government forever. But it seems like there are some numerical realities that has run up against in Florida. What can you tell us about that?
1: Well, I mean, first, look, I support the amendment primarily because the people of Florida are not piggy banks for government. We've seen property taxes double in our state the last 6 years, and a lot of these local governments did not go to what we call a rollback rate, which is decreasing the millage even though property values were rising. They didn't do that. They collected way more in property taxes, and so now people are strapped. And so, again, government has to restrain itself. Look, I know what's happening at the grocery store. Prices are a little bit higher. We're trying to still work our way out of the Biden inflation that wrecked this economy. But if government just doesn't do anything, doesn't change its practices, and then you let the cost of construction increase, you let the cost of taxes increase on our citizens, you're pricing them out too. So I support the amendment. We'll see what the voters do. And my commitment to Florida is whether it passes or whether it fails, we are going to bring this whole thing back for a much more detailed review through the Tax and Budget Reform Commission, which is in Florida's Constitution. We sit this commission every 20 years, and it's time to modernize our taxing system in our state and also have recommendations on how to fully repeal homestead property taxes. And if we can't do that, and actually getting seniors on fixed income and working families off the tax rolls in our state. There's ways to do this. We want to be focused and really intentional on how you balance public safety and the need of services on a local level with the serious tax reform that Floridians are looking for and that they need.
0: Congressman Byron Donald's with us. I know that you're a big sports fan, and you have to be pulling your hair out like the vast majority of people out there listening to us have been for the past couple of weeks. The WNBA players and coaches, many of them have said that men who identify as women are just as much women as the women that are in the league now. Since that point, Enos Kanter and Royce White, two former first-round NBA draft picks, have declared for the WNBA draft. How crazy is this, and how much of it is just a cultural failure for Democrats to connect with normal people? What's your take on all this?
1: It's a cultural failure of Democrats, and you have the WNBA that is failing American culture. They're failing women. This is not a complicated subject. This isn't hard. And the fact that you now have the parity of Enos and Royce declaring for their draft, and you notice that the WNBA didn't really say anything about it, because the second they do, then they know the jig is up. This is Democrat policy. The Democrats have long wanted this. They still want it today. Listen, the Democrat, the prohibitive favorite to be the Democrat nominee is David Jolly. David Jolly still thinks it's okay for boys to be in girls' sports. I mean, how sick is that? You cannot essentially allow people to have these kind of viewpoints that are against American culture, against human biology and physiology. I mean, this is about basic science. Men are bigger, stronger, and faster. That's just a fact. And the fact that the WNBA doesn't listen to Sophie Cunningham when she's right, and then listening to the radicals in the Democrat Party and the DSA movement and people who still deny science is insane to me. And I think this is to the detriment of the WNBA. Just let the women have their league. Let them have their sports. That's okay. But to not just accept reality and admit the truth because you're concerned about the political pushback from the radical Democratic left demonstrates that the WNBA needs to get with reality.
2: Talking to Congressman Byron Donalds right now, running for governor of Florida. Congressman, also, you have Donald Trump's endorsement in this, and there would be some overlap where he would still be president while you were governor, but then he would be likely a Florida resident after his second term expires. You would still be in that governor's chair. You would have a very well-known, very influential resident, among others, here in Florida. Is it your plan? Do you think that you would continue contact with President Trump so that he could advise and sort of be a voice for MAGA here in Florida? And, of course, that can have reverberations across the country.
1: Of course. Listen, President Trump has now served as president in two administrations. He's done a great job in both of them. To be able to pick his brain on the things that he's seen as being president of the United States, that's just information anybody would want to be able to take advantage of. So, of course, and, you know, obviously him, Governor DeSantis has done a great job in our state. Rick Scott was a great governor to our state, and I still take time to talk with him. I would be looking forward to having, those conversations and really being able to talk to them about the experiences they had. Because at the end of the day, look, put all the politics aside. It's about what's doing best, the best thing on behalf of your people. And so you really want to make sure that you're looking at all policies and all decisions through the right lens, and being able to rely on people who've had to sit in that chair or make some of those crucial decisions is just important to be able to help you do that on behalf of the people of Florida.
0: Byron Donald's with us now, Congressman. The primary is Tuesday of next week, 8 days from now in Florida on the Republican and the Democrat side. For people out there who, I think many of them, say Ron DeSantis did a great job. He turned Florida from a purple state to a red state. How do you make Florida even redder? And what would you say to people who say, oh, I'm concerned? We had a caller who said, oh, I'm concerned that Byron Donalds will not keep Florida on the same trajectory to remain red and become even redder.
1: Well, a couple things. Number one, standards have to remain the same. Law and order will be the standard in Florida going forward. We support our law enforcement. If you can't keep people safe, you can't have anything else. Number two, my background. Like I said, I spent 17 years in the financial industry before politics. I'm the only person running for governor who actually has an economics and a business background, really important for managing and balancing our future economy while also making sure we are continued to follow common sense conservative principles. But number three, I got into politics through the Tea Party movement back in 2009. I was on the board of the Naples Tea Party. I've always been in the conservative movement. I'm somebody who reveres the Constitution. I'm a member of House Freedom Caucus right now, the same way Governor DeSantis was a member of House Freedom Caucus when he was Congressman DeSantis. So I would say to Republican voters in our state who want to know that we're going to keep going the same way, if you look at any vote I've ever taken, it's always been about protecting the Constitution, protecting constitutional rights, supporting our men and women in blue, and making sure that common sense policy reigns in our state and in the United States of America.
2: Congressman Byron Donalds, guys, he's running for Florida governor. I got to go vote myself down here, Clay, as a Florida resident, so I got to get that done. And Byron, all the best to you. Thank you for giving us the call back with the strong connection there. We just wanted everyone to hear your voice and hear what you have to say, so we appreciate you making that happen. Best of luck to you, and I have a feeling we'll be talking to you again real soon.
1: Listen, appreciate it, guys. You guys take it easy.
0: That's Congressman Byron Donalds. Go vote Tuesday of next week, and I think early voting is underway right now in the state of Florida. 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
2: Welcome back in here to Clay and Buck. We're closing up shop, but want to remind you to go subscribe to the YouTube channel for Clay and Buck. It's fantastic. Some people are saying the greatest new YouTube channel on all of YouTube. And we have a live stream going there. We even pop into the chat sometimes and say hi. And we want the youth of America who are on YouTube to be able to see us as well. So that's a great place to go. Check that out. And Clay, We have a very interesting email, but I'm going to let you handle this because you actually did the American dream thing of getting married, having kids, and then making a whole boatload of money later, not waiting until before. And VIP email from Matt, what if a man is not financially ready to have a family? How can he pay the bills, especially here in the U.S. where it has become so expensive?
0: My advice is the best thing you can do as a man is have a family that you are working hard to provide for, because I believe that men are put on earth to provide and protect. And if men are not providing and protecting, I don't think that you can achieve your utmost level of success. And I think there are a lot of men out there that will acknowledge that their life did not come into focus and fruition for them until they had a family to provide and protect for. And I think that you are being incredibly responsible saying, hey, I'm worried about the financial aspects of taking care of a family. I can say from my own experience, that's part of having to be the head of a household. You are going to have to struggle, and you're going to have to work harder than you will work if you are single. There's a reason why the most reliable employees are married men. It's because you're going to put more on your shoulders. You're going to be more productive. You're going to be more effective version of yourself when you have a family that you are protecting and providing for. I just deeply believe that. And so a lot of guys who are sitting around saying, I'm waiting for the perfect moment. Well, that time might never come and it doesn't happen. And by the way, I would say this for moms too. I think there are a lot of women out there, Buck, we could do a whole show. Maybe we should just do a whole show on women waiting for the perfect man, and the perfect man never comes along, right? In their mind. And they pass on 10, 12, 15 really good options because he's not Mr. Right. And then you're looking around and you're saying, boy, you're getting on Instagram and you're looking up his life and now he's got kids and you're thinking to yourself, why did I not end up with this guy? I think that perfection is the enemy of good in all facets of life. Good is a great outcome. And yeah. So, I mean, we should probably do a whole show on this, Buck, because you've seen it. Highly successful women in New York City who just keep waiting, and then the guy's never there, and then suddenly they look around and they're 40 and single.
2: Yeah, I feel like Julia Roberts in Pretty Woman when she says, big mistake. It's like, any girl who ever didn't go on a second date with me, Clay, big mistake. Missed out big time. You got married at like 24, so you weren't really in the game that long, but yeah.
0: I was 25 when I got married. So I was a young guy, especially relatively speaking now when men get married at like 35.
2: Some of them. Yeah, that's young in New York.
0: Yeah.
2: I was 40 years old when I got married. I don't recommend, by the way, waiting forever for everything because you never know. We could be hit by an asteroid tomorrow.
3: Speaking truth and having fun. 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
2: In honor of the 343 members of the New York City Fire Department who made the ultimate sacrifice on 9/11, the foundation is delivering the same number of mortgage-free homes to heroes and their families while continuing their efforts to eradicate veteran homelessness.
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0: Good afternoon. It's 3 o'clock. Cloudy skies, 78 degrees in downtown Rochester. 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
0: President Trump on hand just minutes ago as acting Attorney General Todd Blanche was sworn in as the Attorney General now, temporary no more.
2: President Trump is expected to be on hand for the ceremony. The Senate confirmed the acting AG Saturday after weeks of debate. Republican Senator Susan Collins of Maine and Lisa Murkowski of Alaska joining Democrats in opposition. I'm Chris Caraggio, NBC News Radio.
0: Monroe County out with the latest numbers from its program that equips school buses with stop-arm cameras.
3: More than 6,000 citations were issued to drivers for illegally passing stopped school buses during the last school year. The Greece Central School District had the most violations with more than 2,300, followed by Webster with 780 and Brighton with 774. County Executive Adam Bellow says five more districts joined the program last year, helping bring the total to nearly 20,000 citations since the program began in 2023. Todd Halliday, News Radio, Wham 1180.
0: Irondequoit police are defending the arrest of a 16-year-old Rochester teen seen in a viral video at Irondequoit Plaza.
4: Police say the teen had already been banned from nearby Culver Ridge Plaza and was repeatedly warned after allegedly aggressively pressuring customers to buy candy. Property owners requested he be trespassed and arrested. Officers say the teen resisted arrest, was processed as a juvenile delinquent, and released to family. Dave Smith, News Radio Wham 1180.
0: The mother and her partner accused in the death of two-year-old Rochester boy are headed now to a grand jury. India Duncan and Joshua Velez appeared in court this morning on murder charges tied to the death of two-year-old Isaiah Jones, also known as Isaiah Velez. Police say the toddler was found unresponsive on Mother's Day, later died from his injuries, and court records allege that the pair, his sole caregivers, subjected him to repeated physical abuse, including blunt force trauma to the head. At the hospital, he had bruises, even bite marks on him. Two Monroe County deputies have fatally shot a man. Chief Deputy Michael Fowler says a man in his 60s was threatening to harm himself at the Super 8 on Lehigh Station Road in Henrietta yesterday afternoon. The man was dead at the scene after police opened fire. He moved forward with a box cutter. He's not been identified yet. The deputies are on administrative leave. And Ontario County deputies say two would-be burglars were followed by a homeowner with a gun. They say 19-year-old Alexandria Mosher and 22-year-old Dominic Wood, both of Lima, broke into a home in Richmond last night, but the homeowner shot out their tires, held them at gunpoint until deputies arrived. And former President Biden's cancer has spread. His son Hunter Biden gave an update to the BBC today, saying it has metastasized into his bones and further, and is painful and debilitating. Checking the News Radio Wham 1180 30-minute ticker, the Dow is down 158 points now, the NASDAQ down 74. 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
0: Downtown now, just a little more sun this hour, but still mostly cloudy, 78 degrees. I'm Dave Debo, News Radio Wham 1180. 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
16: All right, thank you, Scott Shannon. Thanks to all of you for being with us. Happy Monday, if there is such a thing. 800-941-SEAN is our number if you want to be a part of the program. I got a lot of ground to cover. We're 85 days away from the most important midterm election in our lifetime. But we're having this big discussion, and we're going to do a segment on it coming up later in the program today, about the WNBA and what's going on there. You have now 1, 2, 3 people that we know of. We have Enes Kanter Freedom, Royce White, who played a season in the NBA. And now we have a third person who will join us later in the program, whose name is Adam Francisco. He's a comedian, but he says he can dunk the basketball, and he's like 5'10". I'm 6 feet tall. I can't dunk the basketball. By the way, how come people say to me, you look younger in person, Hannity, you look skinnier in person? I was out with my daughter this weekend, and, you know, you look taller in person. What is that? How am I supposed to take that, Linda? What does that mean?
17: Well, it's hard to tell how tall somebody is when they're sitting down, so I get that.
16: I mean, I've done enough walking talks over the years, I guess. I don't know. Maybe it's when you're next to Trump. Trump's like 6'4", I think.
17: He's a tall dude.
16: He's a tall, well, you know, who's really tall is his son, Baron, who's a great kid. I love him. He's awesome. Smart as a whip. So smart. Anyway, so it's sad to watch the WNBA. Now, the WNBA really got going and got attention when Caitlin Clark, who was an amazing shooter, I mean, I was just so spectacular. She could be 10 feet behind the three-point line and hit, you know, shot after shot after shot, and nobody's expecting it. Or she then just, if somebody plays it close to her, just drive past them and, you know, feed it off to somebody else or go up for the layup, whatever it happens to be. It's just sad to watch what is happening. And now you have these three biological men that are now applying to be eligible for the 2027 draft. And then you got this whole other controversy with Sophie Cunningham. Sophie Cunningham says, I hate nobody. I'm speaking out of love. I believe love is my first, you know, calling in life. But I do feel very passionate about the right to stand up for women, young girls in locker rooms and women's sports. Anyway, but then as a result of this, I think to me, it's a no brainer that this was a flagrant, not only a flagrant foul, but related to probably Sophie Cunningham's position. You have this player from Chicago, the Chicago Sky, her name, I think I'm saying it right, Dejane Carrington, I mean, nearly ripped her head off. And it was, I watched this, I could not believe it. It was a national TV broadcast on ESPN at the time. And, I mean, it was crazy how hard this she slammed Sophie Cunningham. It was crazy. Now, she got what they call in the WNBA a flagrant two foul, meaning it was done on purpose. And that means she got kicked out of the game for the rest of the game. You know, Cunningham was bleeding, but, you know, could have had her neck ripped off. It could have been a serious permanent injury. And so you have this conflict going on. And because the league won't take a stand, you know, it's kind of unbelievable to me that they, you know, have learned nothing from if you go woke, you go broke. And then as soon as Carrington gets off the court, she puts on X, white privilege, because Sophie Cunningham happens to be white. I don't think there's any white privilege here. Anybody with a brain, you know, could see that this was done on purpose. She had a free lane for a layup. If you watch the NBA at any point, at that point, it's not worth the foul unless you have a foul to give away. And maybe it's late in the game and you don't want somebody you'd rather somebody go to the free throw line because they suck at free throws. But this was, you know, she had a free opening to the lane. She comes in behind, just slams her so hard. It is definitely, was definitely in my mind watching it, an intentional hit. And I think that the referees in the game made the right call, saying, you know, upgrading this foul to a flagrant two and ejecting Carrington from the game. I mean, she hit her mouth and neck and just ripped the side of her neck off. Now, by the way, to Cunningham, Sophie Cunningham's credit, she did hit the layup. You've seen the video, right, Linda?
17: I have indeed.
16: I mean, it's unbelievable. And then now we got a worse part of this. And that is that, you know, there is a coach by the name of Stephanie White. And Stephanie White, who is Sophie Cunningham's coach, did not defend her player against this flagrant foul ejection and didn't stand up for her player. If I was Sophie Cunningham, I'd say, I'm out. I'd go to the owner of the Indiana Fever and say, my coach isn't going to defend me on such a flagrant foul. I am out of here. Trade me, get rid of me, because she's such a good player. A lot of teams, I'm sure, would want to pick her up. You know, and the coach then, you know, well, Cunningham said clearly, I it was totally unnecessary. I've never spoken to her, have no beef with her. But I guess she has some pent up stuff and, you know, and anyway, but then her coach said, you know, yeah, I mean, look, it was a hard foul, but I don't think that it was intentionally done. It came out to get, you know, her across the neck like she did, but it didn't happen, and I thought it was the right call. All right, so you think it's a flagrant two foul to get kicked out of the game, but you won't stand up for your own player. Let me tell you the rule in life. You stand up for your players if you're a good coach. You just do, and especially when they're being wronged in such an unbelievable way. And, you know, I think it's hilarious. Now the WNBA is in a quandary, dilemma sort of thing, and they have no idea what to do next. And the WNBA commissioner is sending out these politically correct messages. I know many of you have received questions in recent weeks regarding transgender athlete participation in women's basketball. By the way, Enes Kanter Freedom, Royce White, all they have to do is say they identify as a woman. There's nothing else that they have to do. And she said, I expect this topic will continue to receive significant attention. That now has been leaked to the press. I wanted to reach out and share how we are approaching these conversations at the league office. And thank you, all of you who have responded to questions from the media with thoughtfulness and professionalism. We recognize that this is a complex and nuanced topic. I don't see anything complex about it. There are biological differences between men and women. This is what I don't understand about six-gender Tellerico. This is what I don't understand with non-binary Tellerico. Or, you know, Tellerico championing the rights of biological men to play women's sports.

0: They also released a statement on social media that emphasized diversity, inclusion. The group will not be used as political pawns. We embrace justice, equality, diversity, and inclusion. Those are the values that unite this union and allow it to protect women's sports while creating transformational change. Hate, abuse, demonization of any person or group of people, including transgender people, only fuel fear, division, and harm. We will continue to have hard conversations, but we will not be used as political pawns. They've already made themselves a political pawn in this. They're the ones that have gone woke, learned nothing from Bud Light and Dylan Mulvaney and that controversy. And so now the WNBA is facing a discipline dilemma after Carrington's white privilege post after this flagrant 2 foul. You know, I think a lot of people are right in their observation that at a minimum she should be suspended for the rest of the year. At a minimum, probably even longer. Some are even saying that she should be banned from the league. I'm not sure. You know, they're going to have to figure that out. You know, it was interesting. We had James Utmeyer on. He was the first attorney general. He's out of my free state of Florida, talking about the Fauci memos. By the way, new memos out today about the second shot put. You know, theoretically, Fauci wrote, and now it was released today, quote, theoretically, could cause a pregnant woman to lose her child. I mean, oh, maybe you should have told us that at the time. Maybe you had a duty to tell us at the time. Just like all the other emails and all the other text messages that you were telling the people you were sending them to. Oh, by the way, as soon as you read this, delete it immediately. Knowing damn well that money from the NIH went to the EcoHealth Alliance, went to the Wuhan Virology Lab, knowing that coronavirus and gain-of-function research took place there. They didn't care. Well, anyway, now James Utmeyer, he was the one that went after Fauci first for state charges, and there's a state investigation going on. Now you have James Utmeyer threatening assault charges. He said, look, he threatened the WNBA players. He is willing to charge them with assault and battery if they dare clobber Sophie Cunningham in his jurisdiction. Look, I might take a little issue with this, and I think James is an unbelievable attorney general, only because I love hockey. And in hockey, I mean, I love fighting. I'm not going to lie. I'm not going to sit here and be a phony and tell you I don't like hockey fights. I think they're the best. And if you ever took that out of the game, it would be a huge mistake. I think even Linda likes hockey fighting. Linda likes to fight with me, so, you know, over anything, just to aggravate me. The reason, you know, one of the reasons I'm definitely talking about this topic is because I know this topic triggers Linda on a level that I can't even describe, which maybe we'll get into later in the program today when we do, you know, a whole segment on this. Does this trigger you, this topic? It does, doesn't it?
1: It does, actually, yes, very much so.
0: When you say trigger, what do you mean by that?
1: I mean that I am incensed with extreme rage with words I'm not allowed to say under FCC violation. That's what I mean.
0: You have a problem with those words. You know, remember.
1: I don't have a problem with them. We get along just fine. I just know when I can and cannot use them.
0: You and the words get along just fine. How many times did you attempt in your life to give up cursing for Lent and failed spectacularly?
1: We don't need to talk about that because I don't do it anymore.
0: No, I'm asking a question. Now, please answer it.
1: A lot of times. Like a lot.
0: Like 20?
1: Yeah, probably.
0: 30? Maybe more?
1: No, not that many.
0: Over 20?
1: I would say. Yeah.
0: You'd say 20, 25, somewhere in that range.
1: I think it's much better now. I've lessened it because a lot of times now I just...
0: You have not... Excuse me. No, fake news.
1: Yeah.
0: Not true.
1: Once I had kids, it was over. I can't curse as much. It's just a fact of life. My kids think I'm Mary Poppins.
0: Jason, do you believe that?
1: Jason knows. He's heard me in front of my kids.
0: Jason, do you believe that? Stop trying to influence the team. Let him answer for himself.
2: I'm sorry. I influenced the team? I don't know who the hell you think I am.
0: No, I'm saying she influenced you. She's trying to influence you from saying the truth.
2: Oh, no, I don't believe a word of it. Not a word of it.
0: Not a word. Katie, you believe a word of it?
3: Listen, she is very sweet until she gets mad, and then that's a whole other story.
1: Thank you, Katie. Thank you.
0: Oh, so she does have a problem with it.
1: Yeah, I'm nice until I'm not. That's all.
3: Exactly.
1: Nice until I'm not.
0: Okay. 20 years of failing at and then say, well, I'm going to give up chocolate instead.
1: I wouldn't say I

0: was failing. I was trying and not successful. It's a stark difference.
1: All right. 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
1: 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I know the headlines change, the threats facing Israel and their survival, that does remain. Now, I know people move on story to story, news breaks fast, but for Israeli families, they continue to live with the reality of terrorism, uncertainty, and a fight for their survival. As Christians, I believe we are called to stand with our friends in Israel in their time of need. That's why I'm a proud supporter of the International Fellowship of Christians and Jews. 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
1: You know, I know a surefire way to make Linda curse her head off if I spent the rest of the show challenging Linda to have to listen to me praising Anthony Fauci. It just revealed that, they're theoretically women with that are pregnant could lose their babies if they get the shot. And he didn't tell us. He didn't tell women. It's unbelievable. If I do that and I started praising this guy, which I never could, I guarantee she would lose her mind. Absolutely lose it. All right. We got a lot coming up. We are 85 days away from the most important midterm in your lifetime. 85 days away. And if you do not understand the urgency of this moment, you need to understand it. It is that bad. And these candidates are that bad. And they so want to change this country so dramatically, it's that bad.

0: 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I'm Bud Lowell on News Radio Wham 1180. Todd Blanche has been sworn in as the next Attorney General, the ceremony taking place just a short time ago in the Oval Office. The Senate confirmed Blanche on Saturday after weeks of debate with a handful of Republicans in opposition. Dozens are dead in Colombia after a magnitude 7.4 earthquake earlier today. The USGS says there could be significant casualties. Rescue efforts are underway to find people trapped under collapsed buildings and rubble. India Duncan and Joshua Velez appeared in court this morning on a murder charge tied to the death of their two-year-old son. The case was referred to a Monroe County grand jury, which means there could be additional charges. And the state Democratic Party has lodged a formal complaint about campaign material supporting Republican governor candidate Bruce Blakeman. In a letter shared with the news agency City and State, the Democratic Party chair alleges the Blakeman campaign is violating state election law, specifically by using artificial intelligence to create videos and social media content without disclosing it. The 13 Wham Weather Authority forecast some thunderstorms this afternoon and evening possible, high 83. Partly cloudy and muggy, but mainly dry tonight, low 66. Downtown cloudy and 78 degrees. 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
1: 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You know, I look at the news every day, and I just shake my head. I honestly never thought we'd be discussing the insanity of this world we live in. Kamala complaining the Save America Act would require people to check notes, show proof of who they are. I can't believe this is real, she says. I'm like, what is wrong with you? Now you got, you know, Zoran, Marxist, commie, Mamdani, you know, he's creating a new government-run program. It's called Parents Night Out Pilot Program. Bring your kids to the park, and the government will watch your children for free. Jeez, as if we're not indoctrinating our kids enough by sending them to government schools. Michigan candidate, we have a lot to say about him today, Abdul El Sayed, has a phobia of white truck drivers in rural Michigan. Okay, this is a great crop of candidates they got. Then you got resurfaced video, not from long ago, just 2023, showing, you know, James Telefrico, six-gender, God is non-binary, vegan campaign, no drilling, the guy that is championing the rights of men to play women's sports and the rights of biological men to have access to abortion services, which I don't know why, and, you know, the same guy that, you know, believes God is non-binary. I don't know what this is. Christianity is just another word for causing trouble, he said. Oh, thought this was supposed to be, you know, I really don't understand it. By the way, we'll get to AOC in a minute. She did start the process of freezing her eggs. Why do I think that's TMI? Too much information. You know, I think it's badass. I'm if that's what she wants to do, I'm a believer in freedom. She can do whatever she wants. Interestingly, and my theory has been all along that AOC is the real leader of the Democratic Party. I've been saying it longer, I think, than anybody. And saying that she, you know, when Nancy Pelosi was speaker, that she was the real speaker, that Pelosi was speaker in name only. AOC, and I've been saying this whole fight the oligarchy tour had a much deeper purpose than we knew at the time. And that is Bernie Sanders, Grandpa Bernie, too old to run for president himself, is handing the baton, the mantle to AOC to run. She's now running in first in this last New Hampshire poll. AOC has commented on Francesca Hung's old tweets calling for the abolishment of prisons and police. Oh, just woke one was crazy. We didn't mean any of that. I'm like, really? Okay. There was a sad story I saw. I don't know if you saw this, Linda. Colin Rugg posted this. Man receives a postcard in the mail from his now deceased parents 26 years after they sent it to him. The guy says he was never able to give his father a proper goodbye because of COVID. I mean, we're learning all these, you know, new details on what Fauci knew. Well, theoretically, yeah, a woman gets the shot, she can lose her baby. Why didn't he tell that to the American people? Like everything else that he's done. He said, anyway, this guy, 26 years old, this postcard. This was to me almost a postcard from heaven. It was sent by his parents from Copenhagen 26 years ago. He says he spoke to the mail carrier, who thinks the postcard may have fallen under a cabinet and have been sitting there the entire time, all these years. They must have found it recently. Guy still lives at the same address. Let's go ahead and send it to him. I mean, just sad to me what they did to these families during COVID. It's just so sad. I love watching Spanberger getting booed this weekend. It turns out, you know, when you break your campaign promises, and she never ran on what she really believes, she just hid it from everybody, and now she's implementing everything. She can only run for one term anyway. She can't run for two consecutive terms. Apparently this tape, Hassan Piker, did we get this tape, Linda? Yeah, kill them. Kill those MFers and murder those MFers in the street and let the streets soak in their red effing red capitalist blood, dude. Did you see that one?
2: I sure did.
1: I don't know. Yeah, do we have that? I guess we can't play it, can we? What good is it? You know, but AOC on her 2020 support for defunding the police during lockdown, of course, rhetoric in that time is not rhetoric that we would use today. No, she's just getting a little more political savvy. Grandpa Bernie, she's not supporting Francesca Hung. Well, why is that? Because Grandpa Bernie's not supporting Francesca Hung. I'm telling you, my theory is not wrong here. The DSA co-chair saying that on October the 8th, now, Israel has a population of just under 9 million people, and they're in a fight for their survival. October 7, 2023, if you compare their population to ours, it's the equivalent of over 40,000 Americans dead in a day. Never mind the kidnapping, the rape, the torture, the beheadings that took place, all on tape. And now the head of the co-chair of the DNC defending her members' decision to support Hamas. As a matter of fact, her name is Megan Romer. And anyway, told the New Yorker in an interview that she probably would have joined an anti-Israel rally in New York City the day after October 7, 2023, the day after the terrorist group, they are a terrorist group designated so, Hamas, that calls for the destruction of Israel and their invasion of Israel, had she lived in New York City. And she was, I guess, being interviewed by the New Yorker. Wow. That is breathtaking to me. This is how crazy, you know, the Democrats, liberals are today. Longtime former DSA organizer, is vowed to do everything in his power to help repeat Republican Senate candidate Mike Rogers, or help Mike Rogers, rather, defeat Abdul El Sayed. Guy's name is Jake Altman. He was in an interview with the Free Press, and that he says El Sayed's rise represented a dangerous takeover of the Democratic Party by a pro-communist, pro-terrorist faction. These are his words, not mine. Altman, who was an activist for the DSA for almost a decade, said that he would never support any Democrat who backed El Sayed. And he said, I'm nervous. I'm going to do everything I can do to help Mike Rogers get elected. Mike Rogers, you know, service in the military, in war zones, you know, intelligence committee. I mean, this guy's got impeccable credentials. I hope he wins. I hope the people of Michigan are smart enough not to go with this lunatic best friend of Hassan Piker. I'm going to do everything I can to help Mike Rogers get elected. He said he was going to want to, quote, stop these people who are willing to run a racket and a ticket with explicitly pro-Hezbollah people who are willing to give political cover to terrorists. This guy was on the inside, who are willing to sympathize with terrorists, who are willing to sit in a room and pal around with Maoists, people who worship a guy who murdered tens of millions of people. He said, these are not people you should be idolizing. I'm not going to support any Democrat who's willing to back El Sayed. By the way, that sentiment is growing. All right. Not only did AOC, you know, reveal she's freezing her eggs, too much information for me, but she shrugs off this past defund the police comments. Now, this is a strategy, the Spanberger strategy. Hide who you are because polling shows it's not resonating with the American people. Oh, no, that was woke one was just crazy, even though we all stated it. That is to just hide who they really are to make them more electable. And as I just told you, AOC declined to endorse the Democratic frontrunner in the gubernatorial primary, I think takes place tomorrow, and that's Francesca Hung. And anyway, who leads the pack by over 20 points, I don't think she really needs AOC's endorsement. I haven't endorsed in the race. My focus has been on winning back Congress, winning back the House, positioning ourselves to have the best possible chance to win the Senate. Bernie Sanders also declined. I think this is now, they realize these endorsements are nearly killed with they nearly killed off El Sayed. But anyway, you know, and then, by the way, you know, add to the list of Democrats getting nervous. Now, you got Carville. You have Van Jones. You have Joe Manchin. You have John Fetterman, the only elected one. Bill Maher. You have Mark Penn. You know, the list is getting long. Now, apparently, Liberal Joe is erupting at Democrats in this broadside, screaming at party leaders for allowing its most controversial voices to become an electoral liability because leaders were too woke to call out the obvious.
3: This is about Democrats once again fumbling the football on the 2-yard line when they have a chance to make great gains, but being so woke, I don't know if you want to call it woke one, woke two, or woke three, but being too woke to call out the obvious. I swear to God, it's crazy.
1: Okay. If he really believed this, he would have been saying it months ago, but he's not. And he's just realizing, uh-oh, this whole thing's going to blow up. You know, James Carville being told by Bernie Sanders, go form your own party. This is our party now. And Carville warning Democrats that progressive candidates could jeopardize the party's chances with African-American voters. And he joined Donnie Deutsch on some podcast that he does where he trashed Democratic socialists and progressive Democrats. And both of them agreed that black voters do not support progressive and far left candidates. Carville said he believes that Democrats will have a stunningly good nominee for 2028. Yeah, AOC. Bill Maher says Democrats need to accept whiteness is not a disease. Unbelievable. Hillary Clinton, she's another one that's been out there warning that, you know, Republicans are going to be very effective in attacking this insanity of the DSA and all these candidates. Now, if you think this is not real, since 2019, 250 DSA candidates have been elected. That's a lot. And, you know, now we'll have well over 40 on the ballot this year alone in very high positions, including the U.S. Senate, the lunatic in Maine that throws bottles at women, according to reports. Then you got six gender Tellerico. Then you got El Sayed, Hassan Piker's BFF. But, you know, the DSA co-chair's remarks on taxing Americans, they're not going to go over particularly well. You know, but remember what the agenda is. Abolish the Senate, presidency, Supreme Court, ICE, borders, prisons, defund the Pentagon, mass amnesty. I mean, you know, we're trying to wake people up to this. Now, historically, people don't really pay close attention to a midterm until after Labor Day. It's too late. Early voting begins. My advice to Republicans is start spending money. Do it as quickly as possible. David Marcus says, don't blame conservatives. It was the left that canceled Hassan Piker. Whoopsie daisy. I'm not canceling anybody. I've never called for anyone to be fired, canceled, boycotted. Let everybody speak. Then let people make up their own mind. You don't have to listen to anything or anybody. You know, we have to earn your trust every single day. A Colorado socialist candidate called 9/11 terror attacks inevitable. This is Malat Kiros, another DSA person. I mean, it's a never-ending flow of madness, as far as I'm concerned. I mean, this should be making Linda's head explode. By the way, this was interesting. I saw it on Fox News. Minneapolis police tips on how to prepare for being robbed. Don't walk alone. Only carry items you need. Be prepared to give up your cell phone, purse, or wallet. Don't fight with a criminal. Be prepared to describe suspects. Now, let's take a look at Idaho. I like Idaho. I like Idaho a lot. I like the people of Idaho. Carry a firearm. Again, tips on how to avoid, prepare for being robbed. Carry a firearm. Use a firearm. Call 911, 911. Tell officers that you were afraid for your life and will answer any other questions with a lawyer present. That's it. Very different mentality. Zoran Marxist Commie Mamdani, this is hilarious. They have a billboard up in Times Square, has been named Florida's Economic Developer of the Year. 1.8 trillion economy, record-breaking wealth migration. Florida Chamber of Congress, Commerce, has officially launched the Times Square campaign naming Zoran Marxist Commie Mamdani as Florida's Economic Developer of the Year. We wanted to thank him for the jobs, the companies, the people that they're pushing out of New York. And a lot of them are coming to Florida, said Mark Wilson, CEO of the Chamber. And America's at a crossroads. Yeah, everybody I know is getting the hell out of there. Don't blame them. And they try to hold on to you, too. They're going to watch the exit tax thing happen. I'm telling you, it's going to happen. By the way, Hassan Piker calls for Democrats who oppose Abdul El-Sayed to be punished. Abdul Sayed says Piker made a dumb mistake when he applauded the 9/11 attacks, but he didn't say it was wrong. It's pretty amazing. All right, listen, I want to remind you, you need a personal safety security strategy. Sometimes only one option will do. That's the lethal option. The FBI tells us that's 0.001% of the time. That's where this technology, BYRNA.com, comes in. You know why? Because it's effective. When you have over 500 government agencies, police departments, private security firms using it, that means they believe in it. 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You know, one shot can incapacitate any attacker for up to 40 minutes. Tear gas, pepper spray, kinetic rounds hit a target 60 feet away. 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
6: 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Northbound traffic from 590 is going to be magnified by an accident just north of 490, and those delays extending down to Route 31's on and off ramps. I'm Ray Mars with News Radio Wham 1180.
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8: This is Lee Habib, host of Our American Stories. On our next episode, we'll share the story of the eccentric inventor who changed how Americans ate, Clarence Birdseye. 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
2: 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Okay. 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
10: Good afternoon. It's 4 o'clock, sunny now, 81 degrees in downtown Rochester. I'm Dave Debo on News Radio Wham 1180. The mother and her partner accused in the death of a 2-year-old Rochester boy are headed to a grand jury. India Duncan and Joshua Velez appeared in court this morning on murder charges linked to the death of Isaiah Jones, also known as Isaiah Velez. Police say the 2-year-old was found unresponsive on Mother's Day and later died from his injuries at the hospital. Court records allege the pair, their sole caregivers, subjected him to repeated physical abuse, including trauma to the head. At the hospital, he had bruises and even some bite marks. Two Monroe County deputies have fatally shot a man. Chief Deputy Michael Fowler says a man in his 60s was threatening to harm himself with a Super 8 on Lehigh Station Road in Henrietta yesterday afternoon.
11: Armed with a box cutter, apparently in the attempt of self-harm. Deputies made contact with him, gave him several directions to drop the weapon. The subject was uncooperative, and the deputies fired their weapons, striking the subject.
10: The man was dead at the scene. His name has not been publicly made identified. The deputies are now on administrative leave. Irondequoit police are defending the arrest of a 16-year-old Rochester teen seen in a viral video at Irondequoit Plaza. Police say the teen had already been banned by nearby Culver Ridge Plaza and was repeatedly warned after aggressively pressuring customers to buy his candy. Property owners requested he be charged with trespassing and arrested. Officers, they say the teen resisted arrest and was processed as a juvenile and released to his family. President Trump's pick for U.S. Attorney General, Todd Blanche, received an ovation at the Justice Department as he returned there today after being sworn in at the White House this past hour. Lance jumped through multiple hoops to secure that position, including his termination of the administration's proposed anti-weaponization fund, which would have reimbursed those who felt they've been wrongly prosecuted by the federal government. And the United States and Iran are still in negotiations about reopening the Strait of Hormuz, and now Fox's Trey Yingst reports from Tel Aviv that there are some new demands.
7: Diplomatic efforts ongoing to reopen the Strait of Hormuz. Iranian officials are now making new demands. Iran's Supreme National Security Council issued a fresh statement over the weekend calling on the United States to permanently end the war and compensate Iran for damages before the Strait would reopen. Iran's foreign minister says even if a deal is reached, it doesn't necessarily mean the Strait will stay open.
10: 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The Nasdaq down 85 at 26,605. 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
10: And downtown now, mostly sunny skies, 81 degrees. I'm Dave Debo, News Radio WHAM 1180. 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

0: I will not support hacks, hacks in the Democratic Party who have led us to this Waterloo.
1: Well, as you well know, ICE has nothing to do with the southern border. That's Customs and Border Protection. And I think we need to abolish it and start from scratch.
2: Well, that's not much of a choice. 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
3: 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Welcome to the revolution.
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5: All right, thanks, Scott Shannon. Hour two, Sean Hannity Show. Toll free, our number this Monday is 800-941-SEAN if you want to be a part of the program. So I keep saying, most important midterm in our lifetime, and this is. These are uncharted waters in every respect. I mean, to watch Hassan Piker calling for Democrats who oppose Abdul El Sayed, his BFF, to be punished is, as I was talking about in the last hour, is pretty unbelievable. This radical shift that we're seeing before our eyes, leftism at a level we've never seen before. This is extraordinarily dangerous for everybody. And anyway, it's bad. Anyway, joining us now is our friend Polster. By the way, he's got a new book coming out. It's called The Honoring of Ignorance. Matt Towery, Insider Advantage, talks about the road ahead as we begin the countdown to these midterms. So this is my take, Matt. I think these are uncharted waters. This is the craziest group of people I've ever seen before. And I think that we don't know. I think Republicans have the best chance they could ever have in a midterm based on Democrats. But I do think that they themselves are off message. Am I wrong in my observation?
6: Well, first of all, good to be with you again, Sean. Let me just say this. I asked probably 15, 20 people who are Republicans this weekend, can you tell me the three talking points that the Republicans have for the midterms? Not one person could come up with them. So I think you hit on something that's very important. Yes, the Democrats are shredding apart over this socialism, the communism issue, and it could really do a lot of damage. But we are 80-something days away. And do you know that in the Real Clear Politics average, which I think is the fairest average, these other averages, you know, put the thumb on the scale and say, we like this pollster, we don't like the other pollster. So that gets even more to the blue and Democrat. That there are only two races the Republicans are winning. And that is Michigan and barely Iowa. In every other, now Florida they're winning, but that's not a competitive state. In every other competitive U.S. Senate race in this country, the pollsters right now have the Democrats winning. And in fact, new polls came out today to further bury the candidate in North Carolina and in Texas. Am I saying that those polls are right? No. I think we tend to get those numbers better than other people. But right now, that's where the averages are. And to sit around and talk about how the Democrats are socialists and communists and this, that, and the other, you got 80 days to convince people that that's the case. And I don't see that being done. So, you know, I'm always the pessimist. You know that. I've always delivered the bad news, and then I deliver the good news at the end if it's looking good. And sometimes I get beat up for it. Right now, the Republicans, A, don't have a message. B, squandered months of getting on TV, setting up how President Trump has achieved more than the press will let them know, and also talking about the issues with the Democratic Party. Now 80 days. So you've got early voting starting in some places in, what, October. And we don't have a message, and I don't see anything that's really uniting the Republicans other than the possibility of a convention in September. So I'm telling Republicans across the country, it's time to hit the alarm button and get things moving, because there's not much time left for them to defeat the Democrats, because right now they're favored in almost every state in the battleground state, the Senate.
5: Okay, so agreeing with that, I mean, do you really think Tallarico could win Texas? Do you really believe El Sayed can win Michigan? Can you really believe the guy that throws water bottles at women could win Maine? Do you really believe that, you know, Francesca Hahn can win the governorship in Wisconsin? Do you believe that?
6: Well, my answer to that is this. Tallarico, I sort of put in the same category as Beto O'Rourke. I think you called him, what was it?
5: Bozo.
6: Yes. Okay. So, you know, I the Texas polling is usually way off to the blue, to the Democratic side, rather. And so I do think that Paxton could win, but I think it is a little tougher this time. Part of it has to do with voter turnout and what motivates people to turn out. You know, Hong, I don't know. She's favored heavily in the betting markets. I have no idea right now, sir.
5: Well, she's favored in the betting markets for the primary. I'm talking about the general.
6: Yeah, I looked at the general, too, and I don't think it's necessarily a favor for her. But that having been said, I do think there are a couple of states where like Michigan, where El Sayed, I think that's definitely going to be a disaster, and I believe that Michigan will go to Rogers. That's just my view. Texas is going to be a push. It's not going to be as easy as in the past when Cruz was running against O'Rourke.
5: But remember, the first time that Beto Bozo ran, nobody really knew how crazy he was. He did a good job of hiding it. Tallarico, you know, there's so much garbage on him right now, you just can't even make it up. I mean, you know, even the news today is pretty spectacular in my view, you know, about Tallarico. You know, he spoke at a Pride event featuring drag queen performances for boys as young as 11 years old. This guy that says we have six genders, not two. This guy that says God is non-binary. This guy that wants to run a vegan campaign in the cattle state of Texas, doesn't want drilling in the oil state of Texas. I'm not buying it yet, but I have seen polls where he's up by like 2 points. I'm like, you got to be kidding me.
6: Look, I'm not buying it in the sense that it's not Texas, but we're in a midterm and these are weird time periods. And as I told your listeners for probably 8, 9, 10 years that we've been doing this, midterms are about turnout, about who's motivated to turn out and who's not. And so my advice to the Republicans are to hit, you know, the gas pedal as hard as they can and start educating the public about these things right now, because we read it, we see it, you and I do. The average person walking the street, maybe in Texas and Georgia, where Ossoff allegedly is up 12 points or 8 points, I don't believe that's the case. But in a lot of these states, like North Carolina as well, where Wadley's way down, I don't think they're as far down as people think they are, but it's incumbent on the Republicans to educate the voters in these states about what's going on, because they don't read all this stuff. They don't ferret through all the news like you and I do. And I've been, you know, I sound like a broken record, but I'm usually right. So I'm just saying it's time to...
5: Well, let's put it this way. You're right so often that in the last three presidential cycles, you have nailed it every time.
6: Yeah, and I was a little bit off in the midterms in 22, and I'll tell you why. I made the mistake of believing that Republicans were going to turn out at a higher level than they did. I'm not going to be fooled by that at this time. I've got to see some evidence from the Republicans, from the various PACs and groups and whatever, that they can run a better, more coherent message-type campaign that I'm seeing right now. And I will say one other thing. When you can't pass the SAVE Act, and I know that looks like a foregone conclusion, it won't happen, and I'm not going to name any individual senators, but when you can't pass that, and when you can't do other issues that Republicans are 85, 90% in favor of, that takes a little bit of the zip away for people to want to go turn out and vote for these folks. And I don't think the people on Capitol Hill understand that. You got to give them a reason to turn out.
5: What do you make of the New Hampshire poll that showed AOC the leading candidate for president for the Democrats in 2028?
6: Well, Sean, you won't remember this, but I think I said this 2 or 3 years ago that I thought that AOC would be the leading candidate to be the presidential nominee for the Democrats back ages ago. And she's doing a very slick routine in which she's suddenly saying, oh, well, you know, that woke stuff we had was sort of not really correct, and she's trying to change and pivot, which of course they all do. She's basically an actress.
5: By the way, she's not even facing. I'm sorry, she's not even endorsing Francesca Hung. By the way, I am convinced that Bernie, this Fight the Oligarchy tour, was all an effort to give her more exposure and

0: Ukrainians pulled the rug out from under him, it weakens the president in the eyes of his supporters. And so it's time to put up or go home, in my opinion. That's just my advice.
1: Quick break, right back. More with Matt Towery, pollster. He has a new book coming out, The Honoring of Ignorance. More with Matt on the other side. Then your calls are coming up, 800-941-SHAWN, if you want to be a part of the program.
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7: Just before midnight on Saturday, February 19th, 2005, Danielle Imbo and her friend Richard Petrone left a crowded Philadelphia bar. The two 30-somethings planned to walk to Richard's truck and drive home, but they never made it.
8: It does not make sense. It's like they literally vanished.
7: The two were never seen again.
9: Not just them, but a truck disappeared into the ether.
7: Was it an accident, or were they murdered?
10: No one had a motive to kill them.
7: Those same questions frustrated law enforcement. The FBI called it murder for hire.
8: Who killed these two individuals, and how did they get rid of them?
11: Both of them weren't the target. One of them was the target. The other one was wrong place, wrong time.
7: But which victim was the intended target, and why?
10: It was definitely murder for hire for Danielle, not for Richard.
8: You're right, it could be. But it also could be something your son did, too.
10: No one was looking to kill Richard. No one.
8: He's your son. And in your eyes, he's innocent. But in my eyes, he's just some guy my sister was with.
7: Fingers were pointed, allegations were made, and lines were drawn.
8: That drove the wedge between the families.
7: What happened to Danielle and Richard?
12: I think that whatever happened to my dad and Danielle was planned and orchestrated. And thought out.
7: I'm Andrea Gunning. In this series, I dig into my own investigation to find answers for the family.

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3: Hey, this is Jamie Loftus, and this is my new weekly show, 16th Minute of Fame, the podcast where every episode I take a closer look at an internet character of the day. Who were they? What made them so notorious? How did the internet, or sometimes the algorithm, choose them? And what does a person do when they're suddenly confronted with more attention than the human psyche can handle? Take The Dress, a story that went uber viral in early 2015 in spite of being, well, kind of a boring optical illusion. A mother of the bride in Scotland took a picture of a dress she was thinking about wearing to her daughter's wedding, but she saw the dress as blue with black lace, and her daughter saw it as white with gold lace. One BuzzFeed post later, every single person on the internet was talking about the dress. But to me, The Dress is a story about the last couple of months when the internet was still sort of fun. It was shortly before the stories that spread across the internet stopped being driven by exploited millennials with useless arts degrees and started being decided by algorithms hell-bent on growing internet usership at all costs. And on a long enough timeline, the story of The Dress is one entangled with abuse and media exploitation. Internet history is a tricky thing to be invested in. It feels like every time a bad with business billionaire buys up another platform, history starts being erased. With the team at Cool Zone Media, we're taking these characters' 16th minute of fame to see what their moment meant to them and what it says about us.
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0: right, our final moments with Matt Towery, pollster, insider advantage, author of a new book coming out, The Honoring of Ignorance, and how important this election is, 85 days away. Take it seriously. I look at Real Clear Politics. I look at the polling like you do. And as per usual, you usually poll in cycle. In other words, in cycle defined here for a midterm would be after Labor Day. That's why I've not taken a lot of these polls seriously. I don't take them, but I'm paying attention. I mean, I think you should always pay attention. And so, but I'm watching and I'm witnessing, you know, the typical people that get that while you got and Robert Kahaly got and Rasmussen got and John McLaughlin got, you know, the presidential elections, the last three correct, all these other people that are polling now all got it wrong. All of them. Yep. So I take it with a grain of salt. However, there's a cautionary tale here in my head. Pay attention. This is not a done deal. In other words, the crazies can win.
1: And I would join you with that, Sean. I mean, you and I have done how many elections together? So we've gone through a lot. And, you know, something can change this election, but it has to happen before early voting starts because so many people vote early voting now. And so I think that the Republicans have a very short period of time. A, I would say get your message together and set it together because every candidate I hear has a different message. And that never works. You got to have one message that you're carrying across. Secondly, I would say that the president needs to become, I know he's enthused about the midterms, but I believe he has to be able to put Iran aside and say, look, we dealt with it one way or another. If we go into these midterms with Iran still hanging over everybody's head, I don't think there'd be a lot of states that would be lost, and unnecessarily so, because the president's record has been obscured by all this. Think about this, Sean. Inflation under Joe Biden in the middle of his administration at this point was way ahead of what we had with Trump. The economy was suffering much more than under Trump. There are so many things the Republicans could be bragging about right now. We now have the Trump accounts. We now have permanent the tax breaks. We have no tax on tips. But they've got to hear this in ads right now. They can't wait until 30 days before when the Democrats and Republicans are all firing missiles at the same time on TV and nobody pays attention. So short period of time to get their act together. Republicans could hold on to the House. They could hold on to the Senate. It's certainly not out of anybody's realm of possibility, but they got to get moving now.
0: I think they need to start spending money now, start building out ads now. I would make sure that everybody in Texas knows who Sixth Gender Tallarico is, who El Sayed is, who this lunatic in Maine is, who Francesca Hong is. I would start spending money now. Now, one thing Republicans have, which they usually don't, is money this time. So there's no excuse for not spending it early and getting ahead of it, I think.
1: Well, they should have been spending it in, quite frankly, in June. Because they did have the advantage. At some point, if the other party doesn't have that much money, but they look like they're going to win, they'll get the money. And then the money is even because you only have so many days to run commercials and so many spaces to buy on TV and to get on the internet and to buy social media. So I've been down this road 1,000 times and I've seen the Republicans do one thing that I've always been critical of. They sit on their money till the last 60 days and then they start firing everything they have. But at that point, the other side is firing everything they have as well. And the average person, you just listen to your own listeners out there. They'll tell you they just turn the TV set off or they just tune out. So now
0: no, we can't have that. Yeah, no, I get it. I'm just out of time. Listen, by the way, Matt's new book, I think by far one of the best pollsters this country's ever seen. His upcoming book is called The Honoring of Ignorance, coming out soon. Matt, appreciate you being with us, sir.
1: Thank you, Sean. Appreciate it.
0: 800-941-SEAN, our number. We'll get to your calls coming up next. You know, a lot of us, you know, are into health, wellness, fitness, nutrition, longevity. Linda, I walked for 1 hour and 45 minutes yesterday. Are you not proud of me?
2: Where'd you go?
0: That is, huh?
2: Where did you go? You're doing all that
0: just
2: walking.
0: For exercise. I had so the time, circle? Which That's I rarely nice. Have, and I just That's went good. For a walk, and I didn't stop.
2: All right.
0: I mean, 1 hour and 45 minutes is a lot. Anyway, look, a lot of us, you know, when it comes to health, wellness, fitness, nutrition, longevity, walking is great. Muscle mass is very important. But the truth is most of us are kind of guessing our way when it comes to health, what foods to eat, what supplements to take, vitamins to take. And look, the bottom line is certain things are unique to you. 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
1: 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At 4:30, I'm Bud Lowell on News Radio Wham 1180. Todd Blanche has been sworn in as the next Attorney General. The ceremony took place in the Oval Office today. The Senate confirmed Blanche over the weekend after weeks of debate, with a handful of Republicans remaining in opposition. President Trump is signing an executive order about childhood vaccine schedules. He said it will split the childhood MMR vaccine into three shots. The order would also push for all childhood immunizations to be administered separately instead of all in one visit. New numbers have been released on Monroe County's school bus safety program. The program issued more than 6,000 citations to drivers who illegally pass-stopped school buses during the last school year. Grease Central recorded the most violations, more than 2,300 of them. The mother and her partner accused in the death of a two-year-old Rochester boy are headed to a grand jury. India Duncan and Joshua Velez appeared in court this morning on murder charges tied to the death of Isaiah Jones, also known as Isaiah Velez. The 13 Wham Weather Authority forecast, we could still have some thunderstorms this evening. High 83, partly cloudy and muggy, but mainly dry tonight, low 66. Downtown, it is mostly sunny and 84 degrees. 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
3: 6:30 a.m., your alarm goes off. 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
1: 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All right, let's talk a little bit about crazy. And if you want to know how insane this DSA radicalized, you know, liberal left, communist left, I don't care what you call it, you know, listen to, I guess, one of their co-chairs, Megan Romer. And now, go back to October 7, 2023. You know, the Israelis lost, in terms of their population extrapolated out compared to ours, they lost what would be 40,000 Americans in a day. Never mind the rape, the kidnapping, the torture, the beheading, that also took place. So here is the head of this radical group that is saying she would have gone on October 8th to a rally supporting Hamas that murdered, kidnapped, raped, beheaded innocent Israelis. Listen.
2: Because in other words, you would have gone to that rally had you been able?
3: That's a good question. I probably would have. Yeah. Yeah. I don't live in New York City, so I wouldn't have.
2: One day after the slaughter of 1,200 people. And taking of over 200 hostages, you would have come and rallied behind Hamas.
3: I think that October 7th was largely inevitable. If you put people in an open-air concentration camp and you deprive them of rights, of dignity, of food, of the ability to live in safety, you have to expect that they are going to not take that for that long. And that is not defending any harm of civilians or of non-combatants.
2: Well, sure.
3: That is. Do you think it is?
2: You're saying you're supporting it.
3: I'm saying that I think it was inevitable. I think that you cannot put people in a cage and expect them not to revolt. And I think that that supporting the civilians, the non-combatants, the children who are being killed, that's really the primary thing.
1: Uh-huh. You know, it doesn't get any sicker than that. It's kind of like Hassan Piker, America deserved 9/11, having a picture of the Twin Towers, you know, behind him in his, I guess, streaming studio, whatever the hell he's doing with a streaming studio. It's insane. These people are nuts. Now you understand the urgency for 85 days. Unbelievable. All right, Jim in Michigan. Hey, Jim, how are you? Glad you called. Happy Monday, sir.
4: Hi, Sean. Can you hear me?
1: I can. Thanks for calling.
4: Hey, great. Now, thank you for taking my call. And I want to talk about Al-Sayed and Hussein Brinker because it became personal. And it's been bothering me since he said it. I had a cousin in Tower 2 from Michigan, and I hope you have some Michigan followers listening to this. And my cousin lived, and he lived to tell a story. He went to Tower 2 because he wanted to learn to improve his life. He's just a middle class man that lived south of Detroit in a suburb we called.
1: So he was able to get out before the towers came tumbling down.
4: Absolutely. And I could tell you, if you allow me, I don't know how much time I got, but if you allow me, I could tell you a little bit about what he went through getting out of that tower. What happened was Morgan Stanley was taking a break. He was studying to be a financial advisor to improve his life. And by the way, his wife was at home with terminal cancer with three little kids. And so she was going to die within a year or so. And so he went to try to improve his life to help his kids out. And so they took a break on the third day. It was a 3-week program. And he said he was looking out the window of all things at the Statue of Liberty. And then he saw it on Tower One. He witnessed it. And he told me, he said, by the way, he gave me permission to tell you this. And he told me he saw a ball of fire and he heard a noise he can never get out of his head up to today. He's got PTSD. He has it at 25 years later. Sean, he didn't become that financial advisor. He became a school teacher to teach kids every year about 9/11. And he's a history teacher in a middle school in the Downriver area. And this year, he wanted to make it a special year and even went to the local newspaper to ask them, and they shunned him. And he's trying to do it himself, to tell people about what 9/11 was all about. They sent him down the stairs, and as he was going down the stairs off the 61st floor, he said between the 30th and 40th floor, with a whole bunch of people leaving, the building got hit. He said that building swayed 4 feet to the left and 4 feet to the right, and the stairs dropped. He thought he was dead. He prayed to God that he hoped that something hit his head and he didn't have to suffer. He lucked out. The building stopped, the stairs settled, and he got to the bottom. And the best thing that happened to him, and you can tell Linda this, if you ever heard the New York accent with a great sense of humor, he got to the door. He said there were only two exits. He got to the door and he saw a police officer and he grabbed his arm and he said, God bless you, officer. And the officer said, God bless you too. And in New York's accent, he said, now get your ass out of here. And I thought that was great. And he took off and he ran down the street and he got into a safe zone with thousands of people. And I can't understand that my cousin deserved this. All he is a middle class kid with a family. That's all he was, just like me. He didn't deserve it. He's an American. I don't want this guy to be elected. That's good. He's going to be his constituent. How can that happen? That can't happen.
1: And he's El Sayed's best friend is Hassan Piker and was there campaigning with him often. And he's been defending him. And worse than that, this guy said America deserved that. You know, I'll add one amazing part of that story, too. While your cousin was coming down those stairs and he ran into that wonderful police officer, we don't even know if that guy's alive today. And, yep. You know, all those firemen, all those first responders, all those policemen, they were racing up in the other direction to help save other lives. 2,977 Americans died that day. And then many have died from, you know, 9/11 related illnesses since then. And it is unbelievable that anybody would ever vote for this guy, El Sayed. Based on his associations, his radicalism. That's why I keep telling people, you better treat this as the most important election in your life. If those people get in power, we know what their crazy agenda is. I hope people are listening. I am trying. I feel like Paul Revere, and I'm trying to say the crazy is coming. Don't do it. But we will, in the end, get the government we deserve if people sit on their asses. And they're too lazy to participate. So I am trying to, in the nicest way, urge people to understand with urgency what is in play here.
4: Well, thank you, Sean, and I appreciate it. And just one final comment. He locked eyes with one of those firefighters. And just like you said, he locked eyes and watched that fighter fire go upstairs and knew he wasn't going to come back downstairs.
1: They all knew. They all knew their odds were very low. All of them. All new. I 343, you know, firefighters died that day. So, and Jim, I'm glad you told the story for him. Please tell him from me that I'm glad he got out, and you know, and that thank you for sharing his story on our airways, and that I hope he and his wonderful children are okay. Did his wife ever survive? It sounds like she didn't.
4: She died within a year.
1: I'm sorry. Then please send my deepest condolences, okay?
4: Thank you, Sean. And thank you.
1: God bless you. I'll say it to you. Unbelievable. John San Diego. John, you're on the Sean Hannity Show. Hi.
5: Okay, Sean. I got two things. First, ivermectin, and then the idiotic things that Sayed told you on Thursday. For ivermectin, everyone says, oh, it doesn't work on viruses or COVID because it's an antiparasitic. What people are too stupid to understand is that all viruses are obligate parasites. So since COVID is a virus, that makes it a parasite. So, of course, ivermectin works on it. And anyone who claimed with authority that it doesn't work really needs to go to prison for lying or talking out of their, you know, well, whatever. But because they don't know what they're talking about, and they got people killed.
1: You know, John, let me tell you something. This is why all these promises of all these lunatics, not only will they never be fulfilled, people are believing the BS. There is no reason to have confidence that they can do anything right. That's a problem many Americans have. Anyway, thank you, my friend. 800-941-SHAWN if you want to be a part of the program. Listen, you're so excited. 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
9: Northbound delays on 590 filling in. You had an accident earlier just south of 490. Residual traffic remains as that accident is being cleared. Westbound delays on 490 resulting from an earlier accident west of Linden Avenue, still in play just east of 590's intersection. I'm Ray Mars, News Radio, WHAM 1180.
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11: This is Lee Habib, host of Our American Stories. On our next episode, we'll share the story of the eccentric inventor who changed how Americans ate, Clarence Birdseye. You won't want to miss the next episode of Our American Stories.
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0: right, let's say hi to Tamara. She is in upstate New York. What's up, Tamara? How are you? Actually, it's part of the normal part of New York, like Long Island, Bruce Blakeman, Nassau County, Suffolk County. Westchester's pretty normal. New York City's a mess. And unfortunately, New York City usually determine election outcomes. I hope this year Bruce Blakeman becomes the next governor.
1: Well, then you must have missed her saying that the upstaters were too unsophisticated to understand things. So, yes, but thank you so much for taking my call. I truly appreciate it. I love your show, and thank you for all you do for our country.
0: Thank you.
1: That's really important to me of what happened to my dad with that shot. And Fauci, plead the fifth with a pardon. He got the shots, and the last one, he got them so he could see his granddaughter and family. I got to miss the last Thanksgiving on Earth because I did not have the shots and could not go to their house up in upstate New York to dinner. So the day after the booster shot, which I told him, don't do it. Oh, we'll see what happens. And I said, no, Dad, sometimes we don't want to see. It might not be good. It wasn't. I walked in the door. He was on the floor. My legs aren't working. I can't get up. I'm like, oh. So I called the ambulance. He spent 5 days in the hospital. Both the hospitalist and the attending said this was because of the shot. They didn't put it in the documentation, but they put him on a new blood pressure medication. And then 3 weeks later, massive stroke. I've never seen anybody have a stroke. I visited them afterwards. I couldn't get in to see him. They made me wait. I had to come back, go through the whole process again. I could hear him. I'm like, this isn't normal. Something's wrong. The doctor gave him Zyprexa, which I kept saying, he has no mental health issues. Why are you giving him this? It'll calm him. Nope. He was having a massive stroke on the right temporal lobe. I found that out after they put him up into the regular, you know.
0: So let me guess, he had blood clotting from the booster.
1: Yep. But he managed to survive. I had to file Medicare appeal after Medicare appeal to get the best rehab center, which is known nationwide, to take a stroke patient. And he improved a little bit, but then he lasted at the subacute 8 days before he was dehydrated, bladder infection, and fell trying to get himself to the bathroom. They put him on.
0: Let me say, only because of the constraints of time. Number one, Tamara, my heart bleeds for you. It really does.
1: He was so.
0: And you are telling the story of many Americans. Go ahead. I'll give you the last word.
1: He passed away on March 1st after suffering a bigger stroke than the first one on the 17th, 2 days before his 82nd birthday. We had to wait until that. The weird thing was the day before they changed the age limit. So my granddaughter, his niece, who was 13 at the time, could go visit him and say goodbye. And he died 2 hours later. So heartbreaking.
0: How old was your dad?
1: My dad was 82, and I knew it was an uphill battle, sent SF-95 forms to the government. No amount of money would bring him back, but I wanted somebody held accountable. They basically ignored me and said, take us to court. So I'm going to try.
0: Terrible. And I can tell you, and the percentage of people they threw on a ventilator, your odds were like 12-15% max that you would survive the ventilator. It's terrible. I mean, now I hope there is accountability. Thank God it started in Florida, my state. And, you know, James Uthmeyer, we had him on last week. But, you know, my prayers go to you and your family, because a lot of this would have been preventable. And they were so full of it and just lied repeatedly, knowingly so, in my opinion. And the evidence, I believe, bears that out. I got a break. Tamara, God bless you and your family. I'm so sorry. Terrible. Quick break. Right back. We'll continue.

0: But we do believe in taxing the hell out of millionaires. Yeah, absolutely.
1: Well, what does taxing the hell out of them mean?
0: Yeah, you know, I don't have like a solid,
1: but shouldn't you? I mean, if you're the co-chair of the DSA, shouldn't you be more specific than just taxing the hell out of something? What exactly do you mean?
0: So again, it's democracy, right? And we have to look at what we need to spend and what we need. We don't want to depend on the existence of millionaires because that means people are still getting exploited. So, mm-hmm. so yeah, we need to look at what we need to pay for in the interim, what sort of tax base we need for that to happen, and then, and build from there.
2: All right, I have a question for you. Why are global central banks buying physical gold right now? According to recent reports, central banks around the world have been steadily buying physical gold to reduce their reliance on paper dollars. Now, think about that. 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

0: It is mainly sunny and 84 degrees. This is the 5 o'clock news hour on News Radio Wham 1180. I'm Bud Lowell. Coming up in the news, two people accused of fatally injuring their son go to a grand jury. And why a 16-year-old seen in a viral video was arrested in Irondequoit. Those stories and more coming up in 1 minute. First, it's 5 o'clock. We check traffic and weather on the 10s on News Radio Wham 1180.
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2: 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Northbound delays on 590 filling in. You had an accident earlier just south of 490. Residual traffic remains as that accident is being cleared. Westbound delays on 490 resulting from an earlier accident west of Linden Avenue, still in play just east of 590's intersection. I'm Ray Mars, News Radio Wham 1180.
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4: This is Lee Habib, host of Our American Stories. 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
5: Good evening, everyone. For tonight, we drop down into the mid-60s, partly cloudy skies and feeling muggy out there. But luckily, as we head into your Tuesday, less humidity, lots of sunshine, temperatures back into the low 80s. A great day to enjoy the outdoors, that is. By the nighttime hours, we drop down into the low 60s, with partly cloudy skies. Heading into Wednesday, increasing clouds for the morning hours and return of some isolated thunderstorms by the nighttime as we climb into the low 80s for a high. Then we drop down into the low 60s for a low. From the 13 WAM Weather Authority, I'm meteorologist Solana Ramos on Rochester's News Weather and Traffic Station, News Radio WAM 1180.
0: 13 WAM Weather Radar shows some rain actually up over Lake Ontario on the Canadian side, but nothing for us. Western and central New York, downtown, it's mostly sunny and 84 degrees. 5:02 on Rochester's source for breaking news, weather, and traffic. 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This news sponsored by the Tunnel to Towers Project. The case against two people accused of fatally injuring their two-year-old child has been sent to a Monroe County grand jury after a preliminary court hearing this morning, and that means some additional charges could be coming.
6: Rochester General Hospital workers found bruises, bite marks, and other injuries on little Isaiah Jones when he arrived there May 10th. He died 8 days later. The boy's mother, 25-year-old India Duncan, and her boyfriend, 30-year-old Joshua Velez, are charged with second-degree murder. Meantime, Monroe County officials say an internal child protective services review is underway, and they've asked the State of Office of Children and Family Services to examine protocols and procedures. Marty Casper, News Radio, Wham 1180.
0: Irondequoit police are defending the arrest of a 16-year-old Rochester teen seen in a viral video at Irondequoit Plaza.
7: Police say the teen had already been banned from nearby Culver Ridge Plaza and was repeatedly warned after allegedly aggressively pressuring customers to buy candy. Property owners requested he be trespassed and arrested. Officers say the teen resisted arrest, was processed as a juvenile delinquent, and released to family. Dave Smith, News Radio Wham 1180.
0: Two Monroe County deputies fatally shot a man over the weekend. Chief Deputy Michael Fowler says a man in his 60s was threatening to harm himself at the Super 8 Motel on Lehigh Station Road in Henrietta yesterday afternoon.
8: Armed with a box cutter, apparently in the attempt of self-harm. Deputies made contact with him, gave him several directions to drop the weapon. The subject was uncooperative, and the deputies fired their weapons, striking the subject.
0: The man was dead at the scene, and he has not yet been identified. The deputies are now on administrative leave. The sheriff's office and the attorney general's office are now investigating as per protocol. One Monroe County lawmaker is calling for more transparency with the jail commissary phone fund. Rachel Barnhart is introducing a resolution that would require the sheriff's office to provide twice yearly reports on how that money gets spent. Barnhart says funds from the program have been used for legal fees in the investigation of a high-level jail official. She also alleges money from that fund was spent on office furniture, conference travel, and bottled water. Two committees will take up the bill later this month. The New York State Democratic Party has lodged a formal complaint about campaign materials supporting Republican candidate for governor Bruce Blakeman.
9: In a letter shared with the news agency City and State, The state Democratic Party chair claims the Blakeman campaign is violating state election law by using artificial intelligence for videos and social media without required disclosures. That may also be a misuse of public campaign matching funds. The letter asks the state Board of Elections to intervene. Todd Halliday, News Radio WHAM 1180.
0: A motorcycle rider is still fighting for his life after a weekend crash on Rochester's north side.
10: Police say an SUV hit the motorcycle while pulling into a gas station at North Clinton Avenue and Norton Street late Saturday night. The 36-year-old rider was last listed in critical condition. A backseat SUV passenger was also taken to the hospital, but is expected to recover. There's no word on any charges. Joel Askey, News Radio WHAM, 1180.
0: Two young men remain in the hospital with serious injuries in an Ontario County ATV crash. Deputies say this was late Saturday night on Goss Road in East Bloomfield. Their ATV rear-ended an SUV that was pulling over for an emergency vehicle approaching. That sent the ATV careening down an embankment. Both men were ejected. Everybody in the SUV was okay. And it doesn't appear any charges will be filed in a deadly crash in Clarkson. This was just before noon yesterday at the intersection of Route 104 and Monroe-Orleans County Line Road. The Monroe County Sheriff's Office says an SUV driver failed to yield the right-of-way to a tractor-trailer and was killed. No arrests in an early morning shooting on Rochester's southwest side. Police found a 23-year-old man with a gunshot wound to the upper body around 2 this morning on Depew Street near Gardner Park. He's recovering at Strong Memorial Hospital. Investigators believe this was a targeted shooting. 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Coming up, Israel rejects President Trump's Gaza peace plan. That's in 3 minutes after we check traffic and weather on the 10s on News Radio WHAM 1180.
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0: 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President Trump says Iran's in very bad shape. 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
22: Northbound traffic on 590 still in play. An accident near Highland Avenue causing delays to extend now down to Winton Roads Interchange. 490 westbound delays are still in play just west of the Ames Street intersection. Clear though from there back to 390. Northbound delays on 390 also filling in from an accident north of Wyland Road. I'm Ray Mars, News Radio Wham 1180.
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0: The 13 Wham Weather Authority forecast for tonight, partly cloudy, muggy, and mainly dry. Low 66. Those thunderstorms that were forecast earlier, they all passed to the south of Rochester, completely missed us. For tomorrow, becoming partly cloudy and dry, less humidity, high 82. And for tomorrow night, mainly clear and more comfortable, low 61. Downtown, we're up to 85 degrees. For full forecast details and the day's top stories, listen live on the iHeartRadio app. The link's at wham1180.com. 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Israeli Prime Minister Benjamin Netanyahu is formally rejecting President Trump's Gaza Board of Peace plan. Netanyahu says Hamas must fully demilitarize before any withdrawal of his military could occur.
25: Netanyahu also reasserted that as long as he is prime minister, there will be no Palestinian state, while Hamas has said that until one is established, it won't lay down its heavy weapons, all of it threatening to reignite tensions with President Trump, who considers the Gaza deal a key achievement.
0: NBC's Alice Barr there. The Palestinian militants have conditionally agreed to the plan, but says Israel continues to sabotage efforts to stop the war. President Trump says Iran is in very bad shape and the U.S. is only semi-negotiating with them in order to let pressure build. We go back to Alice Barr for that.
25: Iran's top diplomat said there are no negotiations right now with the U.S. after Tehran listed a series of demands through state media for reopening the strait to shipping traffic, including a permanent end to the war and no further threats to Iran.
0: In an interview with Axios yesterday, Trump said the U.S. is low-keying negotiations with Tehran, striking an optimistic tone more than 6 months after the start of the military action. The president said it'll work out. It always works out. Iran's foreign minister, though, told reporters there is no possibility of kickstarting negotiations until the Islamic Republic gets compensation for what he called U.S. violations of the Memorandum of Understanding. Ukraine has hit back hard against Russia, launching long-range drone attacks against Russian oil refineries.
26: Another Ukraine long-range drone attack targeting an oil hub some 750 miles from the country's border. It left 12 dead and 39 wounded, according to local officials. Fuel shortages have impacted Russian refining capacity and unsettled the Russian public. Ukrainian President Zelensky says it is a campaign to force Russia to the negotiating table. This as Ukraine and Russia exchanged lethal attacks over the weekend. There are 3 killed and 37 wounded in a Russian attack on the eastern Ukrainian city of Kharkiv, and food security was a target of another attack by Moscow on the Ukrainian port city of Odessa. In London, Greg Palcott, Fox News.
0: Todd Blanche has been sworn in as the next United States Attorney General. President Trump was on hand for the ceremony.
27: The Senate confirmed the acting AG on Saturday after weeks of debate with a handful of Republicans in opposition. The vote was 50 to 49, with Republican Senators Susan Collins of Maine and Lisa Murkowski of Alaska joining Democrats in opposition. Some Republicans expressed concerns about Blanche having a possible conflict of interest because he was President Trump's former personal attorney and because he helped create Trump's now rescinded $1.8 billion anti-weaponization fund. I'm Monica Nelson.
0: A little more than a month after that massive earthquake devastated Venezuela, a 7.4 magnitude quake rocked Colombia this morning, causing what looks like significant damage. Doral-based Global Empowerment Mission COO Jeff Popovich is already in action.
4: Right now we're sending our team into Colombia to assess the situation and see if there's a need for additional aid, our family necessity kits or anything that's needed.
0: He says it's too early to know if they'll need additional volunteer shifts to help pack supplies for Colombia. GEM teams are still in Venezuela. Friends and family are mourning the loss of a young mother and her infant child after a boat capsized in New York Harbor over the weekend.
25: Co-workers of the victims' husband and father, Andres Garcia, said he wanted to treat his family to a nice night out together.
5: He just wanted a little time with his wife, you know, and especially she just gave birth, so she's been in the house, you know, and he just wanted to take her out and have a good time.
25: Cops arrested boat captain Manuel Hernandez on federal charges of reckless endangerment after his 22-foot motorboat capsized with 13 people on board Saturday night. Authorities say 27-year-old Sarah Sanchez and 5-month-old Antonella Garcia were killed. Investigators are looking into whether this was an illegal charter operation. In New York, I'm Lizzie Radabali.
0: Former President Biden's cancer has spread. That's according to his son, Hunter, who gave an update on his father's health during a wide-ranging interview with the BBC over the weekend. Hunter Biden got emotional when discussing his father's health, saying the cancer has metastasized into his bones and further, and added it's very painful and very debilitating for the former president. The 83-year-old former president revealed his cancer diagnosis in May of last year, just months after his time in the White House ended. News Radio Wham 1180 time is 517. We've got business news plus a look at sports after a check of traffic and weather on the 10s on News Radio Wham 1180.

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3: 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Her 43 points led the way for Minnesota, while Olivia Miles added 20 points and 13 assists in the victory. 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
7: Northbound traffic on 590 still in play. An accident near Highland Avenue causing delays to extend now down to Winton Roads Interchange. 490 westbound delays are still in play just west of the Ames Street intersection. Clear though from there back to 390. Northbound delays on 390 also filling in from an accident north of Wyland Road. I'm Ray Mars, News Radio Wham 1180.
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11: Good evening, everyone. For tonight, we drop down into the mid-60s, partly cloudy skies and feeling muggy again. But by Tuesday, that humidity will slowly leave us. We're welcoming in some sunshine and those temperatures back into the low 80s. Winds coming in from the west at around 5 to 10 miles per hour. By the nighttime hours, partly cloudy skies and we drop down into the low 60s. From the 13 WAM Weather Authority, I am meteorologist Solana Ramos on Rochester's News Weather and Traffic Station, News Radio WAM 1180.
4: And taking a squint at the 13 WAM Weather Radar, if you're out on a boat on Lake Ontario, some thunderstorms blowing your way coming in from the west, but most of the storms went to the south of us today and missed Rochester. And these other ones look like they're going to give us a miss to the north. Downtown sunny and 85 degrees. 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
12: This is a Bloomberg Money Minute. With oil soaring 5% higher today above $82 a barrel as hopes for a deal to reopen the Strait of Hormuz grow dim, President Trump is trying to keep gas prices from rising even higher. He's extending a waiver of the Jones Act, which allows foreign flag ships to transport oil, jet fuel, and gas around the U.S. for another 90 days. On Wall Street, today's spike in oil prices raising worries about inflation moving higher. With that, the Dow was down 61 points today. The Nasdaq lost 85. The S&P down by 5. Shares of Archer Aviation up 12%. Boeing has agreed to sell most of its flying taxi, drone technology, and air traffic control software units to the company. This way, it'll focus on its commercial and military jets, its moneymakers. And it's August, but Panera announcing its pumpkin spice latte, pumpkin cinnamon rolls, and other fall flavor menu items will be available at

0: 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I'm Tom Busby, Bloomberg Radio.
1: And it's just too early for pumpkin spice. I'm sorry. 5:23. It's the 5 o'clock news hour on News Radio Wham 1180. Here are the top headlines we're following tonight. Todd Blanche has been sworn in as the next Attorney General. The ceremony took place in the Oval Office Monday. The Senate confirmed Blanche Saturday after weeks of debate with a handful of Republicans in opposition, namely Susan Collins of Maine and Lisa Murkowski of Alaska, joining the Democrats. President Trump says Iran's in very bad shape, the president adding the U.S. is only semi-negotiating with them. In an interview with Axios yesterday, Trump said the U.S. is low-keying talks with Tehran. Tehran continues to insist there aren't any. Jury selection in the murder trial of the man accused of killing Tupac Shakur has begun in Las Vegas. Dwayne Davis is accused of orchestrating that 1996 murder, faces life in prison without parole if convicted. The mother and her partner accused in the death of a 2-year-old Rochester boy are headed to a grand jury. There could be more charges coming. India Duncan and Joshua Velez appeared in court this morning on murder charges tied to the death of Isaiah Jones, also known as Isaiah Velez. Irondequoit police say a 16-year-old seen arresting in a viral video was repeatedly warned to stop trying to aggressively sell candy to passersby at the Irondequoit Plaza. The teen had been banned from the nearby Culver Ridge Plaza for the same thing, and Irondequoit PD says the Irondequoit Plaza owners had requested that the youth be removed from their property as a trespasser as well. Ontario County deputies say two would-be burglars were foiled by a homeowner with a gun. They say 19-year-old Alexandria Mosher and 22-year-old Dominic Wood of Lima broke into a home at Richmond last night. The home's owner pulled out his legally owned weapon, shot out the tires on their car, and then held them at gunpoint until the deputies got there and arrested them. A complete update of the day's top stories, plus traffic and weather on the 10s in 5 minutes on News Radio Wham 1180. 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
2: 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The Buffalo Bills kick off the preseason this Saturday at home versus Carolina. Start time 1 o'clock. Now, Panthers head coach Dave Canales confirmed that the starters will play between 10 and 20 snaps. On the diamond, the Yankees host Seattle starting on Tuesday. Ryan Weathers gets the start. The Mets visit Atlanta beginning tonight. Christian Scott is on the hill. And the Rochester Red Wings are back at ESL Ballpark Tuesday to open a series versus Charlotte. That's Check of Sports. I'm John DeTullio.
1: 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Our top story, the case of two people accused of murdering their 2-year-old goes to a grand jury. That's coming up in 3 minutes, along with checks of traffic and weather on the 10s on Rochester's news, weather, and traffic station. 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
6: First,

0: Sunny skies and 84 degrees. This is the 5 o'clock news hour on News Radio Wham 1180. I'm Bud Lowell. Coming up in the news, the case of parents accused in the death of their two-year-old goes to a grand jury. And President Trump demands compensation from Iran for past terror attacks. Those stories and more coming up in 1 minute. First, it's 5:30. We check traffic and weather on the 10s on News Radio Wham 1180.
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3: Northbound traffic on 590 still in play. An accident near Highland Avenue causing delays to extend now down to Winton Roads Interchange. 490 westbound delays are still in play just west of the Ames Street intersection. Clear though from there back to 390. Northbound delays on 390 also filling in from an accident north of Wyland Road. I'm Ray Mars, News Radio Wham 1180.
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6: Good evening, everyone. For tonight, we drop down into the mid-60s, partly cloudy skies and feeling muggy out there. But luckily, as we head into your Tuesday, less humidity, lots of sunshine, temperatures back into the low 80s. A great day to enjoy the outdoors, that is. By the nighttime hours, we drop down into the low 60s with partly cloudy skies. Heading into Wednesday, increasing clouds for the morning hours and return of some isolated thunderstorms by the nighttime as we climb into the low 80s for a high. Then we drop down into the low 60s for a low. From the 13 WAM Weather Authority, I am meteorologist Solana Ramos on Rochester's News Weather and Traffic Station, News Radio WAM 1180.
0: 13 WAM Weather Radar shows some thunderstorms up over Lake Ontario, but they're hugging the Canadian shoreline. Looks like they're going to give us a miss in Rochester, as did the thunderstorms earlier today, all past south of us. Downtown sunny and 84 degrees, and it's 5:32 on Rochester's source for breaking news, weather, and traffic, News Radio WAM 1180. The case of a mother and her partner accused in the death of a two-year-old Rochester boy has been waived to a grand jury.
7: India Duncan and Joshua Velez appeared in court Monday morning on murder charges tied to the death of Isaiah Jones, also known as Isaiah Velez. Police say the toddler was found unresponsive on Mother's Day and later died from his injuries. Court records allege the pair, Isaiah's sole caregivers, subjected him to repeated physical abuse, including blunt force trauma to the head. At the hospital, he had bruises, even bite marks on him. Dave Debo, News Radio, Wham 1180.
0: Todd Blanche has been sworn in as Attorney General. The ceremony took place this afternoon in the Oval Office. The Senate confirmed Blanche early Saturday morning after weeks of debate with a handful of Republicans still opposed. The vote was 50-49. Some Republicans were concerned about Blanche having a possible conflict of interest because he was President Trump's former personal attorney. President Trump is adding a new demand in talks with Iran.
8: Compensation will be part of all future negotiations between the U.S. and Iran, President Trump says. In a social media post, the president says Iran is asking for compensation for damage done to the country during U.S. airstrikes. President Trump says he is now demanding compensation from Iran for people killed or wounded by roadside bombs and other terror attacks. He also says compensation should be paid to the families of hundreds of thousands of innocent protesters killed by the Iranian regime. In an interview with Axios, the president described current talks with Iran as low-key, suggesting he'll continue to apply economic pressure. At the White House, Jared Halpern, Fox News.
0: Dozens are dead in Colombia after a 7.4 magnitude earthquake hit the South American country earlier today. The USGS also warned there could be significant casualties. Rescue efforts are underway to find people trapped under the rubble of collapsed buildings. In the city of Cali, the mayor says at least 20 buildings collapsed there. There have not been any reported in the capital of Bogota. Secretary of State Marco Rubio says the Trump administration is closely monitoring the situation. Joint Base Charleston has been renamed Joint Base Lindsey Graham in honor of the late South Carolina senator. A ceremony was held today in Charleston with Secretary of War Pete Hegseth and other cabinet officials, as well as Graham's sister, Senator Darlene Graham, all in attendance. Hegseth said Graham fought against radical leftist ideology. His sister is serving out the remainder of his term and running for a full term. tomorrow in a crowded Republican field in the Palmetto State. Graham died unexpectedly on July 11th at the age of 71. Monroe County is out with the latest numbers from its program equipping school buses with stop-arm cameras to catch scofflaws.
9: More than 6,000 citations were issued to drivers for illegally passing stopped school buses during the last school year. The Greece Central School District had the most violations with more than 2,300, followed by Webster with 780 and Brighton with 774. County Executive Adam Bellow says five more districts joined the program last year, helping bring the total to nearly 20,000 citations since the program began in 2023. Todd Halliday, News Radio, WHAM 1180.
0: Ontario County deputies say two would-be burglars were foiled by an armed homeowner.
10: They say 19-year-old Alexandria Mosier and 22-year-old Dominic Wood, both of Lima, broke into a home in Richmond last night. But the home's owner shot out the tires on the duo's car and then held them at gunpoint until deputies arrived to take them into custody. Both are charged with burglary. Dave Smith, News Radio WHAM, 1180.
0: Rondequoit police are defending their arrest of a 16-year-old Rochester teen as seen in a viral video at a Rondequoit plaza. Police say the teen had already been banned from the nearby Culver Ridge Plaza, and he was repeatedly warned after allegedly aggressively pressuring passersby to buy candy from him. Property owners requested that he be arrested on a trespassing charge. Officers say the teen then resisted. He was processed as a juvenile delinquent and turned over to his family. And a motorcycle rider is still fighting for his life after a weekend crash on the north side in Rochester. Police say an SUV hit the motorcycle while pulling into a gas station at North Clinton Avenue and North Street late Saturday night. No word on any charges. The driver or the rider is in critical condition. 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
25: It's August 2023. A county government meeting in Pennsylvania's Lehigh Valley. A young woman, early 20s, steps up to the mic to speak.
26: My two-month-old son was happily drinking milk from his bottle when he quickly started choking, turned blue, and went limp. My boyfriend transported our son to the changing table as I grabbed an anti-choking device and my boyfriend began assembling it. Two pumps of the device and my son was conscious, gasping for air and coughing up milk.
25: They all went to the ER to make sure the baby was okay.
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25: The parents were told to leave the hospital without their son, and he wouldn't come home for 7 whole months.
26: I'm a postpartum mom dealing with the grief and the trauma of my son being ripped from my arms. And I'm a mom who lost everything in less than 24 hours due to one doctor's misdiagnosis. Enough is enough.
25: 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And the next one. The stories they tell form a pattern of parents walking into a Lehigh Valley hospital to get help for a child, only to leave without them. And the same doctor's name kept coming up again and again. A pediatrician.
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25: 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From Serial Productions and The New York Times, I'm Diane Neary. And this is The Preventionist, a story about a doctor and the rise of a powerful field of pediatric medicine.
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4: Northbound traffic on 590. An accident near the Highland Avenue intersection causing delays to extend down beyond 490's interchange. Some tightening up is also in effect on 490 westbound at 390's on and off ramps. 104 looking clear to some delays filling in east and west at the Lake Avenue intersection. I'm Ray Mars, News Radio WHAM 1180.
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14: This is Lee Habib, host of Our American Stories. On our next episode, the late great historian Stephen Ambrose tells the tale of a single consequential year in American history. You won't want to miss the next episode of Our American Stories.
1: 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Call William Mattar.
0: And the 13 WHAM Weather Radar. Well, the forecast first, then we'll do the weather radar. How about that? Partly cloudy, muggy, and mainly dry with a low of 66. Tomorrow becoming partly cloudy and dry, less humid, high 82. And for tomorrow night, mainly clear and more comfortable, low 61. Now, the radar shows some thunderstorms up over Lake Ontario. It looks like they're going to give us a miss. They're kind of hanging on the Canadian side, just as those thunderstorms earlier this afternoon missed us passing along to the south and over the southern tier, but not getting to Rochester. Right now, downtown sunny and 84 degrees.
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19: The Spidey Tracker app says that Spider-Man is in the direct vicinity.
27: Spider-Man Brand New Day continues to have an historic run at the box office. The fourth Tom Holland-led Spidey film raking in $145 million in its second weekend. That was enough to earn it the third biggest second weekend of all time. It fell just short of the record set by Star Wars The Force Awakens in 2015. Brand New Day has already earned $1.67 billion at the global box office. An arrest was made at a home owned by Kim Kardashian in Los Angeles County. It happened in the gated community of Hidden Hills. Kardashian and her four children were apparently not living at the house at the time of the incident. They've reportedly been staying in a nearby rental while the property, worth an estimated $60 million, undergoes renovations. The 27-year-old suspect allegedly burglarized the home and took a car for a joyride. Elvis fans descending on Memphis this week to celebrate the king.
28: It's Elvis Week 2026, and the festivities are in full swing at his iconic Graceland home. The 10-day festival celebrates Presley's life and music 49 years after his death. I'm Mark Mayfield.
27: Blink-182 fans can look forward to new music coming from the band. While appearing on the New York Times podcast, Travis Barker revealed he's currently busy working on the next album with the band. They last dropped an album in 2023. That's entertainment. I'm Jennifer Polsoni.
0: 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Time is 5:44. Here are the latest headlines. Todd Blanche has been sworn in as the next Attorney General. The ceremony this afternoon in the Oval Office. The Senate confirmed Blanche early Saturday after weeks of debate with just a handful of Republicans in opposition. Thousands of Spokane, Washington residents are returning back to their homes today to see what's left after they had to evacuate from massive wildfires that burned some entire neighborhoods. Some 65,000 people were forced out as the emergency unfolded. Irondequoit police are defending the arrest of a 16-year-old Rochester teen seen in a viral video at Irondequoit Plaza. Police say the teen had already been banned from nearby Culver Ridge Plaza and was repeatedly warned at Irondequoit Plaza after allegedly aggressively pressuring people to buy candy from him. Ontario County deputies say two would-be burglars were foiled by a homeowner with a gun. 19-year-old Alexandria Mosher and 22-year-old Dominic Wood from Lima broke into a home in Richmond last night, but the home's owner shot the tires out on the duo's car and then held them at gunpoint until deputies arrived and arrested them. News Radio Wham 1180 Time 5:45. Your next check of traffic and weather on the 10s in less than 5 minutes. Realtor.com is out with a list of the most in-demand zip codes for home buyers in the first half of 2026. Michael Kastner has that.
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6: With a $600,000 median list price, Peabody, Massachusetts is the hottest place for U.S. home shoppers right now, with views per property in the area receiving just over four times the U.S. average. For the fourth year in a row, the website's top 10 hottest zip codes are all in the Northeast or Midwest. That's largely because fewer homes have been built in those regions, leaving buyers to compete for fewer properties. Meanwhile, buyers competing for homes in these areas tend to be financially well prepared, as the average down payment was 17.1% across the top 10, compared with a 13.1% nationally. I'm Michael Kastner.
0: And the hottest real estate market in the Rochester area, that's Fairport. The White House says the overall economy is booming despite a new report showing job creation stalled last month.
7: During an appearance on CNN's State of the Union, National Economic Council Director Kevin Hassett claimed that a reduction in government workers and hospitality workers filing for unemployment bogged down the jobs report. Most analysts had expected to see as many as 83,000 new jobs created. However, the Bureau of Labor Statistics numbers showed that 23,000 jobs were unexpectedly shed. Meanwhile, the unemployment rate did slip a bit from 4.2% to 4.1%. I'm Mark Mayfield.
0: 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We've got the Rochester Business Report, Bob Lonsberry, and another look at sports after we check traffic and weather on the 10s on News Radio Wham 1180.
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9: 590 with northbound delays from Highland Avenue down to Monroe. You do have an accident at Highland Avenue causing some at northbound traffic. Westbound delays on 104 also filling in from Dewey Avenue back to the Veterans Bridge. 390, earlier an accident at the intersection for Wyland Road. That accident's been cleared. 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
13: Good evening, everyone. For tonight, we drop down into the mid-60s, partly cloudy skies and feeling muggy again. But by Tuesday, that humidity will slowly leave us. We'll welcome in some sunshine and those temperatures back into the low 80s. Winds coming in from the west at around 5 to 10 miles per hour. By the nighttime hours, partly cloudy skies and we drop down into the low 60s. From the 13 WAM Weather Authority, I am meteorologist Solana Ramos on Rochester's News Weather and Traffic Station, News Radio WAM 1180.
6: Downtown, 84 degrees. 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We do business news at 22 and 52. It's the Rochester Business Report.
4: A Rochester-based company says it has developed a new energy platform aimed at powering AI data centers without relying on the electric grid or municipal water. Energy Concepts says its modular Plato 5X system generates electricity, recovers water, captures more than 90% of carbon emissions, and could help reduce the infrastructure costs as demands for AI computing continue to grow. The first Federal Plaza building in downtown Rochester has a new owner. Excelsior Communities announced it purchased the East Main Street high-rise to convert it into a mixed-use destination, including residential, office, and retail space. The building had been on the market since December of 2024 by former owner Reynolds 2 LP. Producers across the state have until tomorrow to apply for protection from federal tariff policy. Governor Hochul says the $30 million program is meant to help dairy, livestock, specialty crop, and aquaculture producers offset rising costs and market loss. Applications are available on the state website. With the Rochester Business Report, I'm Dave Smith. Business reports at 22 and 52 on Rochester's News, Weather, and Traffic Station, News Radio WHAM 1180.
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14: When I came to write for the Gannett Rochester newspapers, the newsroom occupied an entire floor. There were dozens and dozens of reporters, editors, in this vast open room, row upon row, cluster upon cluster of desks. It was an amazing operation. One of my life's great joys was having the privilege of being a reporter in that operation, in that massive newsroom, in a building, a beautiful architecture which set in stone on the front, Gannett Newspapers. Well, the world changed, and the business model no longer worked. And in large part, newspapering across America has collapsed, in part because of the incompetence of Gannett senior management. But the Gannett building was sold. They went to some space on Main Street, leased space, which they very quickly could not afford. The city bailed them out for a while, subletting some of the space at very high rates for the Police Accountability Board. But when the Police Accountability Board was pulled out, the newspaper was in trouble covering the rent. And so now we learn on Facebook, where we learn most everything these days, that the Democrat and Chronicle seemingly has moved, at least in part, to Henrietta, to spot co-working, where I guess they rent a desk or a phone or something like that for the occasional reporter. It is the end of an era. It's the changing of a technology. Rochester was historically one of the great newspaper towns in America. But now it is not even a newspaper town. And that's not to throw stones at the Democrat and Chronicle. It is just a reality of the day in which we live and the change through which we have just passed.
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15: 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The Buffalo Bills kick off the preseason this Saturday at home versus Carolina. Start time, 1 o'clock. Now, Panthers head coach Dave Canales confirmed that the starters will play between 10 and 20 snaps. On the diamond, the Yankees host Seattle starting on Tuesday. Ryan Weathers gets the start. The Mets visit Atlanta beginning tonight. Christian Scott is on the hill. And the Rochester Red Wings are back at ESL Ballpark Tuesday to open a series versus Charlotte. That's Check of Sports. I'm John DeTullio.
6: 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The case of two parents accused of causing their young son's death goes to a grand jury today. That's coming up in about 3.5 minutes after a check of traffic and weather on the 10s on Rochester's News, Weather, and Traffic Station, News Radio WHAM 1180.
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0: It's sunny and 84 degrees, and it's 6 o'clock on News Radio Wham 1180. I'm Bud Lowell. Tonight, the case of the man and woman accused of fatally injuring their two-year-old goes to a grand jury, and Todd Blanche sworn in as U.S. Attorney General. Those stories and more coming up in 1 minute.
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2: 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Earlier, an accident on 590 at the Highland Avenue intersection. Residual delays remain as that accident's still being tended to. Traffic extending down to Route 31. 104, westbound traffic filling in at Lake Avenue and at the Dewey Avenue interchange, and some traffic in Greece on 104 in between 390 and Long Pond. I'm Ray Mars with News Radio Wham 1180.
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5: Good evening, everyone. For tonight, we drop down into the mid-60s. Partly cloudy skies and feeling muggy out there. But luckily, as we head into your Tuesday, less humidity, lots of sunshine, temperatures back into the low 80s. A great day to enjoy the outdoors, that is. By the nighttime hours, we drop down into the low 60s with partly cloudy skies. Heading into Wednesday, increasing clouds for the morning hours and the return of some isolated thunderstorms by the nighttime as we climb into the low 80s for a high. Then we drop down into the low 60s for a low. From the 13 WAM Weather Authority, I'm meteorologist Selena Ramos on Rochester's News Weather and Traffic Station, News Radio WAM 1180.
0: Well, 13 WAM Weather Radar today showed us there were a lot of thunderstorms, but they all went either south or north over the lake of Rochester, and none of them got here. Downtown, it is sunny right now and 84 degrees at 6:02 on Rochester's source for breaking news, weather, and traffic, News Radio WAM 1180. The case against two people accused of fatally injuring their two-year-old child has been sent to a Monroe County grand jury after a preliminary court hearing this morning. That means additional charges could be forthcoming.
6: Rochester General Hospital workers found bruises, bite marks, and other injuries on little Isaiah Jones when he arrived there May 10th. He died 8 days later. The boy's mother, 25-year-old India Duncan, and her boyfriend, 30-year-old Joshua Velez, are charged with second-degree murder. Meantime, Monroe County officials say an internal Child Protective Services review is underway, and they've asked the State of Office of Children and Family Services to examine protocols and procedures. Marty Casper, News Radio, Wham 1180.
0: Arundicoit police are defending the arrest of a 16-year-old Rochester teen that was caught in a viral video. Happened at Arundicoit Plaza.
7: Police say the teen had already been banned from nearby Culver Ridge Plaza and was repeatedly warned after allegedly aggressively pressuring customers to buy candy. Property owners requested he be trespassed and arrested. Officers say the teen resisted arrest, was processed as a juvenile delinquent, and released to family. Dave Smith, News Radio WAM 1180.
0: Todd Blanche has been sworn in as the U.S. Attorney General. The ceremony in the Oval Office this afternoon. The Senate confirmed Blanche Saturday after weeks of debate with a handful of Republicans opposing. The vote was 50-49. Republican Senators Susan Collins of Maine and Lisa Murkowski of Alaska joined with all the Democrats in opposition. Some Republicans expressed concerns about Blanche having a possible conflict of interest because he helped create Trump's now rescinded $1.8 billion anti-weaponization fund. President Trump says Iran should have to pay damages for the harm the regime has inflicted on the world over the past 50 years. Trump was asked about Iran's latest demand that the U.S. pay compensation as negotiations play out.
8: They asked for money for the damage that we've done. I said, that's a good idea. Well, we're going to ask for money for the damage they've done over a 50-year period, whether you go SS Cole or whether you go all of the people that were so badly hurt, so badly wounded or killed.
0: Over the weekend, Iran has had a number of demands for the U.S., including that the U.S. completely compensate Iran for the damages from destruction in the five-month-long war. Trump told White House reporters he thinks Iran should be paying for everybody they killed in protests over the past decades, and Trump added that the U.S. controls the Strait of Hormuz. Ukraine has hit back hard against Russia, launching long-range drone attacks against Russian oil refineries.
9: Another Ukraine long-range drone attack targeting an oil hub some 750 miles from the country's border. It left 12 dead and 39 wounded, according to local officials. Fuel shortages have impacted Russian refining capacity and unsettled the Russian public. Ukrainian President Zelensky says it is a campaign to force Russia to the negotiating table. This as Ukraine and Russia exchanged lethal attacks over the weekend. There are 3 killed and 37 wounded in a Russian attack on the eastern Ukrainian city of Kharkiv, and food security was the target of another attack by Moscow on the Ukrainian port city of Odessa. In London, Greg Palcott, Fox News.
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10: Here. Now, broadcasting from the underground command post, deep in the bowels of a hidden bunker, somewhere under the brick and steel of a nondescript building, we've once again made contact with our leader, Mark Levin.

Mark Levin here. Our number, 877-381-3811, 877-381-3811. It's an honor to be here with you, of course. And I appreciate it very much. We're going to get into a number of things. You know, first I want to talk about the WNBA. Mr. Producer can tell you, I just decided to do that because I was actually going to start with something else. But it's on my mind. It's on my mind because it just shows you how ridiculous the left is in these corporations. The WNBA is a corporation. And it's an athletic corporation. In 100 years from now, they'll be looking back on this, assuming we are even around, that is, as a nation, about how stupid we are. Maybe they'll write about it in 1,000 years if the world still exists. Where we're actually debating what a woman is, what a man is. We understand what it means, people transgendering. We also understand it's a very small fraction of a percentage. And it's really broken down into a number of issues. And that is, you're talking about babies and children who should be left alone because they go through different phases. You have tomboys, you have guys that like to play with dolls, and then as they get older, they move into one category or another. But you don't make decisions that have an impact on an individual's life for the rest of their life when they're 8 years old. You don't do that. And I don't want to hear about the experts. This is a very imprecise so-called science. Psychiatry, psychology, they can be helpful at times, but they're imprecise. You know, Bill Buckley once said, I'd rather be ruled by the first 1,000 names, I think it was in the Boston telephone book, than the professors at Harvard, something to that effect, but you understand what he meant. People have common sense. People have real-world experiences. If you've spent your whole life in academia or even in the sciences, you don't. It's that simple. It's why these ideologues, many of whom are wealthy, many of whom have really done nothing with their lives except spew their ideology, that's why they don't know how to run anything. They don't have to feed themselves. They don't know how to fix anything. But my point to you is, there's a lot of issues here when it comes to the trans issue. And I don't even talk about this that much. If you're an adult and you make that determination, I mean, that's one thing. But children's a whole other thing. Now, what about the Women's National Basketball Association? Do they understand what W stands for? Women? I mean, do we have to keep going through this? We had this preposterous issue come up when Jackson wanted to be a justice, and she said she'll leave it to the biologists. Really, you'll leave it to the biologists? She's married to a man. She must know what a man is and a woman is in terms of genitalia. But it's political correctness gone amok. This isn't a put-down of trans people. This isn't an attack against people's civil liberties. Women have fought like hell for half a century to have what we call equality in sports. Now, what do we mean by equality in sports? We don't mean that men and women are the same, or all women are the same for that matter. What we mean is they have an opportunity, girls have an opportunity, as they get older, women have an opportunity to flourish in athletics. And that's a good thing. So if you're going to set up a Women's National Basketball Association, biological women, women with vaginas. Well, I guess they could change that, can't they, Mr. Producer? I'm saying biological women, originally with vaginas. That is who qualifies. Now, if people want to have a trans league or something like that, and I don't say that tongue-in-cheek, I don't say that to make a joke, I mean it. That's fine by me.
or you want to have clubs, you know, basketball club, baby, that's fine by me. But you shouldn't be able to destroy an entire league or destroy the opportunity that, girls and women have by claiming that this is a civil rights issue. It's not a civil rights issue. It's not a civil rights issue. You got to make a decision. You ready? I'll make it very easy. You got to make a decision whether a relative handful of individuals can change a league completely, actually destroy its purpose, or whether the vast majority, overwhelming majority of the individuals in that league should be able to compete with each other on a level playing field. It's that simple. So what do you do with the minority that would destroy the league, the Women's National Basketball Association? And notice the problem only rests in the girls or the women's leagues, because you're talking about biological males. I mean, if you're talking about men's basketball, men's baseball, men's football, very simple. It's very simple. Because of a woman's actual biology, if she transitions to a boy or to a man, certainly by the time she transitions to a man, she can't compete with the men. But men who transition, quote-unquote, to women can not only compete with the woman, but as we've seen in multiple examples in college sports and elsewhere, they can actually hurt the women physically. So that's not acceptable to me. Girls and women should be able to prosper in the sports they're in, and if somebody is truly a girl or a woman, then they can compete for it. If they're a boy or a man, then they can't. There's just certain things that are the way that they are. And changing them doesn't make it better. That's not necessarily progress or civil liberties. So what the two former pro basketball athletes are doing, I think, is not only brilliant, it's necessary. Now the WNBA hierarchy is trying to figure out what to do. Why? Because they've backed themselves into a corner through their phony righteousness, phony civil rights, absolute idiocy. Absolute idiocy. Because they know that allowing in men, biological men, into their league will destroy their league. Will destroy their league. Now what do we do? That's one issue in the WNBA. The other is, when this basketball player, Cunningham, I can't remember her first name. Do you know off the top of your head, Ron? Sophie? Sophie Cunningham. Beautiful young lady who's a superb basketball player, and she's white. And she gets the hell beaten out of her virtually every game. Her teeth knocked out the other night. A straight arm that could have really hurt her. Her coach is a loathsome idiot who first wears the T-shirt about transgenderism. This is her coach, to counter her player. Then she's asked about this injury, or I should say this physical attack, for which the other player was thrown out. And she comes to the defense of the other player. Now, the other player's black. She goes immediately on social media and accuses Sophie Cunningham, or I should say the people who are outraged by this, as being racist. Let me tell you something about the WNBA. It's racist, all right. We have two great white basketball players on the same team, on that Indiana team, I think it's called the Fever, whatever. I don't really follow them.

0: speaking out about it. You don't see it in men's basketball. You don't see this kind of thing in men's basketball, which is obviously overwhelmingly black. Look, if they're the best athletes, I don't care what color you are. I don't care about any of that stuff. People want to see the very best. That's what you want to see, the best of the best. That's what I want to see. Same with football, whether it's UFC, whatever it is. Soccer. I don't watch a lot of soccer, but a lot of people do. I want to see the best. Under those uniforms, I want to see the Americans win. I root for Americans. Red-blooded Americans. I don't care what color. I root for my home team, where I grew up. I don't care what color. In fact, I want the best players possible. If they're all black, they're all black. That's fine by me. If they're two-thirds black, that's fine by me. If they're one-third black, fine by me. I don't really care. You know who my favorite basketball player was growing up? I'll give my age away. Wilt Chamberlain. I loved Wilt Chamberlain. Loved him. My favorite boxer of all time? Muhammad Ali. That's right, Muhammad Ali. My favorite music? Motown. Motown, Detroit. It's my favorite music. It's the way it goes. It's the way it is. What I'm trying to say here is this. What you see in the WNBA, you do not see in the men's NBA. You do not see all this racial stuff going on. So I'm less inclined to ever watch the WNBA than I am even the NBA. I'll be right back.
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0: By the way, I want to thank John Sander online. What a nice guy. Don't know him. He obviously served in the military. He is just a brilliant guy who relentlessly defends me. I only get a few people who do that because I can't watch everything that goes on online, as you may guess. He's a great guy. And there's several others as well who I will mention as time goes on. I post on there frequently, but I'm not spending a lot of time paying attention to really what the comments are. Because that's a real cesspool. You ever look at that, Mr. Producer? Oof. Oy, oy, oy. All right, now, what are we going to do? We have these, it's very interesting. I say things here, and then I read them online, and other people say, as I said. Oh, really? Now, how many times have I mentioned to you folks right here on radio, millions of you, we have to stop calling these people socialists? Stop calling them socialists. They are Marxists and they are Islamists. You can call them jihadis if you prefer, but stop just referring to them as socialists. The phrase I use, and we've made relatively popular, is Marxists, Islamists. Marxist-Islamists. And some online people are saying, finally, like I said. It just cracks me up. Oh, yeah, yeah. The word Marxist. I think I wrote a book called American Marxism that sold 1.3 million copies. And even my friends who interviewed me, they wouldn't say the word Marxist or communist, if you prefer. I said, stop calling them socialists and progressives. Use the word Marxist or communist, if you rather. That's what they are. So Marxist or communist, an Islamist or jihadist, either way. But stop saying socialist or progressives or leftists or radical unless it's in the context of using the other words. In order to confront the enemy, you must properly identify the enemy. So those online going, like I said, gold entered 2026 after a historic year. 53 new all-time highs, an average price up 44% year over year, then pushed past $5,500 an ounce in January. Right now it's pulled back, and many in Wall Street analysts are telling clients this is the window before gold pushes back towards new highs. Meanwhile, silver is on track for a sixth year of structural supply deficit, with solar, EVs, electronic, and industrial demand still pulling heavily on the market. And gold's pullback has been fueled by fading Fed rate hopes and massive debt. 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
2: Fox News, I'm John Saucier. President Trump said this weekend the United States is semi-negotiating with Iran as he ups the economic pressure. He tells reporters in the Oval Office, if Iran is going to ask for reparations, then the United States is entitled to damages also.
3: All of the people that were so badly hurt, so badly wounded or killed, many thousands of people, and maybe damages for the 52,000 protesters over the last 4 months that were killed in Iran. We think their family should get damages.
2: Fire crews are battling blazes that have burned at least 10,000 acres and more than 900 homes near Spokane, Washington. The governor of the state, Bob Ferguson, announces he'll ask the Trump administration for a major disaster declaration.
4: To demonstrate how devastating these fires have been in our communities and to urge the administration to grant our request.
2: No serious injuries or deaths have been reported. A person has been arrested and accused of setting one of these fires. 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

0: From the WHAM 1180 newsroom, I'm Dave Debo. A Rochester man who admitted killing a woman on the city's northwest side will spend 25 years to life in prison. 20-year-old Demir Bailey pleaded guilty to second-degree murder in the death of 39-year-old Sandra Blanding last March. The Rochester City School District is defending its push to hire more city residents, saying community recruitment strengthens schools and maintains all the required background checks. The teachers' union has questioned their effort, especially involving that screening and upcoming contract talks. And in Greece, police say a man stole a car from a Good Samaritan who had stopped to help a bicyclist after a crash. 28-year-old Frank Judas now faces several charges. The 13 WHAM Weather Authority forecasts possible showers tonight, a low of 68. Tomorrow, sunny, but still maybe some showers or thunderstorms, a high of 85. I'm Dave Debo. 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
2: 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Westbound traffic on 104 is still in play at the Lake Avenue intersection and at 390's interchange. No problems on 390, 490, and 590 currently as you make your way in and around Rochester on your afternoon commute. Some tightening up is in play on Culver Road due to an accident just north of Main Street. I'm Ray Mars, News Radio WHAM 1180.
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7: A 2-year, $44 million contract extension for Colts running back Jonathan Taylor. He now becomes the second highest paid at his position in the league, just behind Bijan Robinson. The Lions' Jahmyr Gibbs ended his hold-in today, so he could be nearing getting his deal done. Bill Belichick announcing this morning his son Steve, who is his defensive coordinator at North Carolina, has gone on medical leave. He would not disclose any other details. I'm Frank Aaron.
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9: There are many others on one. Insurrection Barbie, she's a fighter. James Lindsay, I apologize, I misspelled his name the other day. He's terrific.
10: Terrific.
9: And there will be others, I promise you, that I will mention. Because I think there needs to be some increasing overlap between the millions of my radio audience and the millions, the over 5 million followers I have on X. President Trump. I'm looking at number one, Mr. Producer. President Trump talking about these democratic socialists. Now, just because they call themselves that or the others, we're progressives. It's like the Palestinians. We're Palestinians. No, you are what you are, not what you say you are. Cut one, go.
11: Well, the one thing is we have jihadists being elected all over the place. We have this, whether it's communism, jihadism, it's a lot of, a friend of mine called up, he said, you know, really, you should use the word jihadist, because that's what's happening, and I'm not sure that anybody, if you take a look at what happens in other countries, I think that's not going to be necessarily the way we want to live, but when you look at the radicalism and the craziness of the candidates and the stupidity of what they're suggesting, let's get rid of the Supreme Court, let's get rid of the presidency, let's get rid of the Senate. They want to get, sometimes I'd like to get rid of the Senate too, but I don't say it, and I wouldn't do it. But, you know, they want to get rid of the Senate. They want to get rid of, ideally, the House, but they're thinking about maybe keeping the House. You know, isn't that nice? These are people that have been not successful. They're people that have been, in many cases, failures. They come from other failed countries, and they come here and they tell us how to run our country. They come from, places like, I won't mention because I don't want to get myself into a controversy, but they come from countries that are not great. They come from, let's say, as an example, Somalia. They come in and then they tell us how our Constitution, how our Declaration of Independence, how it works. It doesn't work that way, and they're not smart. They have no aptitude. They have nothing going, and they're telling us how to run our country. And I just don't think it's going to happen. I think that they start off, now I may be wrong, but, you know, they start off with a big disadvantage. People don't want to have radical lunatics involved in running our country. And that's what we have. We have people that are saying things that are so crazy. Now they're denying it. Or they say, well, I've changed my mind. They want to defund our police. They want to terminate our military. No military. We don't want any military in our country. We don't want our police to be paid anymore. They want our police down to, like, almost nothing.
9: Can you think of another president who would speak like that? I cannot. Right, exactly. I could not be prouder of our president. Really. I can't think of another president who would have both the guts and the common sense to call out the communists and the jihadists. I've been waiting for this moment. But he does more than that, doesn't he? He tells you they come from these hell holes. He tells you that how dare they come into our country and tell us what the Declaration means and the Constitution means. Sounds familiar. It should. I couldn't be prouder of him. And laying into them, hammering them. That was absolutely fantastic. In fact, Mr. Producer, I liked it so much, I want to hear it again. I'm not kidding. Let's play this again. This is the president in the Oval Office this afternoon. Go.
11: Well, the one thing is we have jihadists being elected all over the place. We have this, whether it's communism, jihadism. It's a lot of, a friend of mine called up. He said, you know, really, you should use the word jihadist because that's what's happening. And I'm not sure that anybody, if you take a look at what happens and other countries, I think that's not going to be necessarily the way we want to live. But when you look at the radicalism and the craziness of the candidates and the stupidity of what they're suggesting, let's get rid of the Supreme Court, let's get rid of the presidency, let's get rid of the Senate. They want to get, you know, sometimes I'd like to get rid of the Senate too, but I don't say it, and I wouldn't do it. But, you know, they want to get rid of the Senate, they want to get rid of, ideally, the House, but they're thinking about maybe keeping the House, you know. Isn't that nice? These are people that have been not successful. They're people that have been, in many cases, failures. They come from other failed countries, and they come here and they tell us how to run our country. They come from places like, I won't mention because I don't want to get myself into a controversy, but they come from countries that are not great. They come from, let's say, as an example, Somalia. They come in and then they tell us how our Constitution, how our Declaration of Independence, how it works. It doesn't work that way, and they're not smart. They have no aptitude. They have nothing going, and they're telling us how to run our country. And I just don't think it's going to happen. I think that they start off, now I may be wrong, but, you know, they start off with a big disadvantage. People don't want to have radical lunatics involved in running our country, and that's what we have. We have people that are saying things that are so crazy. Now they're denying it, or they say, well, I've changed my mind. They want to defund our police. They want to terminate our military. No military. We don't want any military in our country. We don't want our police to be paid anymore. They want our police down to, like, almost nothing.
9: Mm. Really beautiful. Really so accurate. And I don't know of another president who would speak this way. I really don't. Now, let's see here. We have AOC. AOC, first of all, she's frozen her eggs. Did you read that, Mr. Producer? She put out a video. Can I say something to you folks? Seriously. If a woman is going to freeze her eggs, does she have to announce it? Does she have to discuss it in detail on a video? I mean, I find this so crazy. I find it also crazy, to be perfectly honest with you. Some things you keep private. Do what you want, but do you have to announce that? She's 36 or 37, so she wants to have a baby or babies later in life. Later in life. Okay, why is that any of my business? You know, sometimes I don't want to know. Sometimes I just don't give a damn. I just don't. Anyway, here she is on about Francesca Hung. Now, Francesca Hung is the Democrat who's going to run for governor of Wisconsin. Wisconsin is not a dark blue state. It really is a marginal state. It can go red, it can go purple, and it does both. This woman's a nut. She's a radical, but she sounds like she's like a third grader. And I'm convinced Eich and Bernie the Red Stalinist Sanders do not think she can win. And so they haven't endorsed her. You know, very busy, they said, well, there's only so many candidates we can endorse. That's BS. They're not endorsing her because they don't think she'll win. And they want to demonstrate how powerful they are, you know, by keeping their losses to a minimum. Let's go to cut six, Mr. Producer. Go.
10: I think that a lot of these races, even right now, they'll have a tendency to be nationalized.
12: Yeah.
10: But these races ultimately are local, and all politics are local. My understanding is that...
9: Wait a minute. Where have we heard that before? All politics are local? Wow. Seems to me there was a Speaker of House from Boston who once said that. Big fat guy with white hair. You remember him, Mr. Producer? Go ahead.
10: Is that Francesca Hung has made clear her present stances to her electorate?
12: Yeah, she's moved away from a lot
10: of that. She's moved away from it. And I have a local city councilman that...
9: Wait a minute. I tweeted that about Thanksgiving? Well, you know, I've changed my mind as they dig up dirt on this woman. Because she's a real head case. Now, these aren't really, really old tweets. I mean, she was on with her buddy Hassan Pucher, and he did his test. You hate America, right? Yeah. She passed 100% with Hassan Pucher. Now it's, well, you know, that was then and this is now. No. That was then and then is now. Go ahead.
10: Saying woke one was crazy.
12: Woke one was crazy. Okay, that's
10: true. And I think that what's important is that we have to assess what
12: was it. I mean, did the movement go too far with some of those positions? I mean, you briefly supported the idea of defunding the police.
10: Well, you know, I think that during this time and especially during COVID, there was a huge opening of the Overton window. We were shut down. There was some of the highest unemployment rates that we have seen because of those shutdowns.
12: Yeah.
10: And I think that the doors were really open in trying to entertain any and every policy that was going to get us to a better place.
9: All right, that's enough. You know, she's a concoction, too. She beat this Irish guy who'd been in Congress 20 years, was part of leadership under Pelosi. He wasn't paying attention. It was a low turnout primary in New York City, one of the boroughs. And she beat him. And then the press got all excited, promoted her, you know, basically put her on their shoulders and marched her around, celebrating her. Oh, look at this. She's 29, 30 years old. They used to call her Sandy. She grew up in Westchester. But no, not Sandy. AOC Cortez from the Bronx. Yeah, well, she grew up in Westchester. Her name was Sandy. Hey, what are you, misogynist? Yes. Anyway, there we are. Going on and on because what about El Said? El Said! What about him? Cut five, go.
12: What does... El Said's victory in Michigan say about the future of the Democratic Party?
10: I think that we are in a time of renewal.
9: Renewal. Throwbacks. Islamist throwbacks. Communist throwbacks. But it's a renewal. It's a purging. It's a purification. Out with the old and with the new. But it's not new. No, no. You don't understand. Go ahead.
10: And it's tremendously exciting.
9: We're so excited. The way they treat women. Oh, my God. Now, AOC, does she cover her hair? No. Does she cover her face? No. Does she cover her shoulders? No. She goes on a video. She lifts up the bottom of her shirt. She shows you her tummy. Excuse me, cholera. And she goes on about, I'm freezing my eggs. Excuse me. Excuse me. I'm freezing my eggs. I want to put off childbirth till later. I'm freezing my eggs. It's a time of renewal where we embrace the 7th century barbarians and primitives and their treatment of women. Oh, yes. And Marxism. They killed 100 million people that right now enslaves people wherever it thrives, like communist China. It's a time of renewal. We're renewing here, says Sandy from Westchester. A time of renewal. We got new energy. Oh, it's just unbelievable here. Crackpot. I'll be right back.
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And there's this wonderful opportunity on the table. 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Simply dial 250 and say Mark Levin. That's 250, say Mark Levin. Let that U.S. customer 5-star rated team make your switch easy. You want to keep your phone? Keep your phone. You want to keep your phone number? Keep your phone number. They want to make it as easy as possible for you. Again, dial #250. Hello, #250 and say Mark Levin. I encourage you very much to do that. Now, this DSA, Marxists, communists, jihadis, Islamists, just don't call them socialists, please. Just don't call them progressives and liberals, please. They think that the House of Representatives should choose the president. They think the Senate should just go away. Poof! Unlimited immigration, no borders. Oh, that won't hurt. Our enemies are salivating, aren't they? Oh, yes. That'll be fantastic. Medicare for all. Now, you know, what's interesting is last weekend, first of all, I start my things on radio typically. I went into you the cost of doing this in Medicare. Last weekend on Fox, I did it. Now everybody's talking about the cost. Trillions. And not only that, all of you who've contributed to Medicare, poof, your money doesn't matter either because now everybody's on Medicare, including people who haven't paid a plug nickel and illegal aliens. So the system will collapse. You'll have long lines and more people will die. It's that simple. Much more when we return. I'll be right back.

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6: Should pay us. I'm Lisa Lacera, Fox News. President Trump is demanding compensation from Iran as part of the deal to end the conflict.
7: Iran is asking for compensation, President Trump says, for damage done to the country as a result of U.S. airstrikes. So President Trump says he's also asking for compensation for what Iran has done to Americans.
8: Whether you go SS Cole or whether you go all of the people that were so badly hurt, so badly wounded or killed, many thousands of people.
7: Speaking with reporters in the Oval Office, the president also suggested compensation for families of Iranian protesters killed by the regime. President Trump also says a major escalation by the U.S. military remains an option.
6: Fox's Jared Halpern at the White House. This afternoon, the president signed an executive order calling for childhood vaccines to be spaced out. He claims children are getting too many vaccines at once.
8: We'd have a vaccination that looks like the size of a bottle of soda poured into a little child's body.
6: One of the recommendations, splitting up the measles, mumps, rubella vaccine and prioritizing 11 vaccines. The current number is 18. The president and HHS Secretary Robert F. Kennedy Jr. both again suggested a link between vaccines and autism, though decades of studies have concluded there is no link. 34,000 texts from Dr. Anthony Fauci's government phone have just been released. Wisconsin Republican Ron Johnson says they contradict public statements Fauci made about the COVID vaccine.
9: Johnson says, in January 2021, Fauci wrote to top health officials, quote, many people have significant psychotine storm and fever after the second dose of the COVID vaccine. That is inflammation. Fauci also appears to say it could be associated with miscarriage in the first trimester.
6: Fox's Chad Pergram on Capitol Hill. 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
20: 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Our number, 877-381-3811, 877-381-3811. No big deal, a little technical difficulty, but we're all set, ready to roll here. Bernie Sanders is no fan of this Democrat in Wisconsin who wants to be governor because he's figured out she can't win either. She can't win either. He's not thought, well, we have a limited number of cases we can get involved in. No, he can endorse whomever he wants, but he's not endorsing her, just like AOC. Here's what he had to say when he was, by the way, AOC's on Meet the Depressed, Bernie Sanders on Deface the Nation. You see what I mean? If you're literally a normal politician, you can't get on these programs. You can't get on these programs. And that's how these people become well-known and popular, and then they go to the polls. People vote for the people whose names they're most familiar with, whether they heard of, you know, before. And so normal politicians, normal, can't get on these programs. And then they bring in Van Hollen and Chris Murphy. You understand what I'm saying. So they bring in these whack jobs. And here he is. Bernie Sanders is from Vermont. He's a fraud, a phony, and a fool. He's literally done nothing. Zero. He's been an agitator his entire life. And so this is a chicken and egg issue, you see. They say, well, these people, they have a lot, you know, a lot of momentum here. Well, one of the reasons they have a lot of momentum here is because of the media. They highlight them. AOC is a media concoction. Bernie Sanders is an old Stalinist. They'll never go into his background. They'll never tell you about him and what he really is. In any event, here he is on Deface the Nation. Cut 7. Go.
0: I know that you haven't gotten involved in many governor's races, with the exception of Maine, but Democratic Socialist Francesca Hong in Wisconsin is expected to win her Democratic primary. There's been some attention to some of her social media posts recently, but she has this platform of free childcare, state-run grocery stores, more health care subsidies. She wants to raise income taxes on millionaires. Some of this does seem to align with your platform. So I'm wondering, you know, why don't you support her? Is some of what she supports too extreme for you?
21: No, but raising taxes on the rich, making sure that everybody in Wisconsin or America has health care as a right, sounds quite reasonable to me. We have a limited number of races.
20: Okay, let's stop there a second. The top 50% of taxpayers contribute 97% of all the federal income taxes. The bottom 50% pay 3% rationally, logically. Okay? You need to understand this. You need to understand this. Let's be specific. From the Tax Foundation. The Tax Foundation. In 2023, taxpayers filed 153.1 million tax returns, reported earning nearly 15.2 trillion adjusted gross income. And pay $2.1 trillion in individual income taxes. There's other taxes that flow money into the Fed, too, obviously. The top 1% of taxpayers pay 26.3% average rate. 26.3. So they're paying about a little less than 30% of their income. 7 times higher than the 3.7% rate paid by the bottom half of taxpayers. That is 7 times higher, the tax rate. The top 1% income share fell for the second consecutive year from 22.4% to 20.6%. The top 50% of all taxpayers paid nearly 97% of all federal income taxes. Let me see here now. Just bear with me. I'm looking. Do they have that? Share of total income taxes. Okay, the top 1% paid 40% of all federal income taxes. 40%. The top 5% paid 60% of all income taxes. All right? Top 10% paid over 70% of all federal income taxes, top 10%. Top 25%, this is the data, paid over 86% of all the federal income taxes. And then the top 50% paid 97% of all federal income taxes, and the bottom 50% paid 3%. So again, the top 1%, the wealthiest, paid nearly 40% of all income taxes. The top 5% paid nearly 60% of all income taxes. The top 10% paid over 70% of all income taxes. The top 25% paid over 86%, and the top 50% around 97%, the bottom 50% around 3%. Okay? The top 1% of taxpayers, and that would be an average income, adjusted gross income, I should say, in other words, the net, of $675,000 and above. So that includes non-millionaires, millionaires, billionaires. Okay? I'm just pointing this out so people understand what's going on here. High-income taxpayers, they write, I'm reading from their report, the Tax Foundation, which is an independent foundation, pay the majority of federal income taxes. Well, that's for sure. In all the top 1% of taxpayers, 1.5 million tax returns accounted for nearly as much income taxes paid as the bottom 95%. The top 1.5%, the top 1.5 million, top 1.5 million paid nearly as much as the other 145 million taxpayers. Okay? So we're going to tax the billionaires and the millionaires, and we got to do this and we got to do that. This is why it's always a ruse. They're after you. Now, people in New York City are starting to figure this out with the property taxes and so forth. I don't know what that is. Okay. You know, let me diverge slightly here. So you go to bed one night, right? You're minding your own business. Next thing you know, Apple has downloaded new software on your iPhone. You have to deal with that, Mr. Producer. And so what used to be isn't. You can't find what you used to find. Now the damn thing's talking to me. You just heard that little speaking, didn't you, Ron? That was my iPhone. My iPhone is on silent. And it's talking to me. Shut up, iPhone. Anyway, that's where we are. So this class warfare stuff. Now, you understand, when you look at the progressive income tax, when they sold the income tax with the 16th Amendment, the argument was only the very, very richest top 1% of Americans would pay an income tax. So obviously, the amendment passed heavily because the vast majority of the people weren't the very, very richest, were they? They weren't in the top 1%. But now look at how many of you have to pay a federal income tax. Now, many of you are not in the bottom 50%. And you're paying a federal income tax, or you live in a state that has a state income tax in many instances, if not most. So these things are never really intended for the richest of the rich. They're intended for everybody. Now, why is that? Because you could literally seize all the money that every millionaire and above, billionaire, trillionaire has, and maybe run the government for 1 year, tops. Maybe a year and a half, and then it's gone. I often argue with you and make the point, whatever happened to that tobacco money? That was an enormous amount of money that went to the states. Nobody even talks about it anymore. Nobody. Where is it? Now, why would you take the greatest country on the face of the earth and put a tax system in that would tax millionaires and billionaires at 90%. You know what happens when you do that? You lose your millionaires and billionaires. They go overseas. They put their money overseas. Or they just stop. That's enough. And so all the industry, all the capital investment, all the brain power is completely lost. It's lost. Nobody wants to work for 10 cents on the dollar. Do you? Well, nobody else wants to either. 10 cents on the dollar? No, I don't think so. No. Crazy. But Bernie Sanders is an ideologue. It doesn't matter. As I said the other day, doesn't matter how well people are doing. Doesn't matter how poorly they're doing. Doesn't matter if the economy's chugging along, not chugging along. His ideology doesn't change. It's the same ideology. And it is a failed ideology. It's one that cannot work. It's one that never has worked. Now, Abdul El-Sayed on Meet the Depressed. So he's on Meet the Depressed. They're all... all the radicals, the Marxists and the Islamists are on Meet the Depressed and Deface the Nation and so forth. He wants you to know he differs with Bernie Sanders on capitalism, even though Bernie Sanders has campaigned for him and endorsed him, as has Hassan Pucker, because he's a liar. Now they're lying. They need votes. They're lying. Cut 8. Let's listen to this. Go.

0: of capital to do certain things, like build Teslas, Starlinks. You need significant capital. AI, the buildings and the amount of computer data and all the rest of it. You can't just do that with a corner grocery store or a small business and so forth. So that's what happens. That's okay. Because the biggest concentration of money, in fact, the biggest concentration of money and power is not in any company or group of companies. It's in the federal government. It's in the federal government. And he doesn't believe in capitalism. He doesn't. He is a Marxist Islamist. That's exactly what he is. And now he's a bald-faced liar. I'll be right back.
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5: A quiet residential neighborhood erupts in chaos. Carmine Galante, the feared boss of the Bonanno crime family, lies dead, his cigar still clutched between his teeth.
6: Masked men walked into Joe and Mary's luncheonette in Brooklyn today and gunned down Carmine Galante, a man believed to be the most powerful mafia chieftain in the country.
5: The execution sent shockwaves through the criminal underworld and set the stage for one of the most pivotal criminal cases in New York City history. From the minds behind the acclaimed television series comes Law and Order: Criminal Justice System. This isn't a scripted drama. 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
7: My father should have been a dead man.
5: For decades, the mafia had New York City in a stranglehold, with law enforcement seemingly powerless to intervene. But the murder of Carmine Galante marked the beginning of the end. Discover how a group of young prosecutors took on the mafia, and with the help of law enforcement, brought down its most powerful figures. I'm Anasika Nicolazzi, and from Wolf Entertainment and iHeart Podcasts, this is Law & Order: Criminal Justice System.
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10: The Spidey Tracker app says that Spider-Man is in the direct vicinity.
11: Spider-Man Brand New Day continues to have an historic run at the box office. The fourth Tom Holland-led Spidey film raking in $145 million in its second weekend. That was enough to earn it the third biggest second weekend of all time. It fell just short of the record set by Star Wars: The Force Awakens in 2015. Brand New Day has already earned $1.67 billion at the global box office. An arrest was made at a home owned by Kim Kardashian in Los Angeles County. It happened in the gated community of Hidden Hills. Kardashian and her four children were apparently not living at the house at the time of the incident. They've reportedly been staying in a nearby rental while the property, worth an estimated $60 million, undergoes renovations. The 27-year-old suspect allegedly burglarized the home and took a car for a joyride. Elvis fans descending on Memphis this week to celebrate the king.
12: It's Elvis Week 2026, and the festivities are in full swing at his iconic Graceland home. The 10-day festival celebrates Presley's life and music 49 years after his death. I'm Mark Mayfield.
11: Blink-182 fans can look forward to new music coming.

0: From the band. While appearing on the New York Times podcast, Travis Barker revealed he's currently busy working on the next album with the band. They last dropped an album in 2023. That's entertainment. I'm Jennifer Polsoni.
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0: One final clip, and I want to move to some news articles with you and some bigger, thoughtful approaches to some of these things. David Brooks was on PBS, the Public Broadcasting Service. Democrats swinging left is political suicide times 10, he says. Now, the Democrats like to listen to David Brooks, as do rhinos and liberals. But let's just take a listen. Cut 9, go.
1: In terms of that, David, what we've seen from Republicans on the messaging front so far is some anti-Muslim rhetoric already. Republicans are now
0: Excuse me. Anti-Muslim rhetoric. What does that mean? There's no anti-Muslim rhetoric. When you are talking about Islamists or jihadists, this moron, you see, at the PBS network, anti-Muslim rhetoric? Would that be the same Islamist jihadis who slaughter Muslims? Who've done so in Syria? Who've done so in Yemen? Who've done so all over the world? What a buffoon. Go ahead.
1: Dr. El-Sayed's full name in their ads, which they haven't used before, which is Abdulrahman Muhammad El-Sayed, which I guess...
0: Oh, excuse me. Aren't you literate in 14 languages? She had to prove it. Her name is Amana Nawaz. Amana Nawaz. Obviously, very partisan and very ignorant. Go right ahead.
1: Scare people or something. But the president is also talking about a rise.
0: That's right. It scares people. If you don't say Abdulrahman Muhammad al-Sayed and you just say Abdul al-Sayed, nobody will ever know who you're talking about if you just say Abdul al-Sayed, will they? Like there's some kind of cover-up of who the guy is. And then Hassan Pucker. We all know what they are. We all know what they're from. This guy Al-Sayed, his family's from Egypt. This guy Pucker, his family's from Turkey. Nobody's attacking Egyptians and Turks and so forth. We're attacking them specifically. Are we supposed to ignore what they say? Yes, according to PBS. But we're not going to. We're not going to be intimidated. Not. We have to save this country. Go ahead.
1: Threat. None of these candidates are communists. Are those the strongest
0: messages? Excuse me. None of these candidates are communists? Who is this woman? Nawad, whatever the hell. Who is she? None of these candidates are communists? He's hanging out with Pucker, who tells us that Mao is the greatest person ever walked the face of the earth. Of course they're Marxist Islamists. We know exactly what they are. Go ahead.
1: Republicans have right now?
2: No, let's just say these people are too left-wing for you. You know, the Democrats are doing the same thing they did in 2020. They're angry at Trump. I understand that. They're angry at their own leaders for not standing up to Trump in the way they think he should be stood up to. And so they're swinging left. In 2020 was moderately left. You remember the Democratic primary debate, presidential debate. Almost all the candidates said, I believe in open borders. That was political suicide. This is political suicide times 10. Because if you look, for example, there are 16 Democrats who have won in Trump districts.
0: All right, never mind. See, this is how the left media thinks of these things. The radicals in the media thinks of these things. We're the problem. This is attacking Muslims. No, it's not. It's attacking Islamists. And none of them are communists, she just declared. But they are. We'll be right back. 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

0: News. I'm Deborah Valentine. During today's renaming of Joint Base Charleston to Joint Base Lindsey Graham in honor of the late Senator, War Secretary Pete Hegseth credits Graham for helping the Trump administration rebuild the military.
1: You are lethal, and you are ready, and because of you, America's enemies are on notice.
0: Graham's sister, newly appointed Senator Darlene Graham, faces a crowded field in Tuesday's GOP South Carolina primary. Washington Governor Bob Ferguson announcing he is asking the Trump administration for a major disaster declaration due to wildfire devastation.
2: To demonstrate how devastating these fires have been in our communities and to urge the administration to grant our request.
0: At least 10,000 acres and more than 900 homes near Spokane, Washington have been affected. The death toll from today's 7.4 magnitude earthquake in western Colombia stands at least 111 people. 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
8: You know, ladies and gentlemen, I'm a big fan of CENTCOM Chief Admiral Cooper. I'm not a big fan of what the president calls General Kane Raising Kane. Raising Kane has been the guy that's been talking about off-ramps, that our military is done, there's not anything else we can do. That's not the case with Cooper. Cooper is raring to go, and he's drawn up plans to attack the Iranian regime further, even if it's a short attack, but it means hitting truly important targets. Oil facilities, like Karg Island, and individuals. Kane has been very hesitant, as have many of the doves and isolationists surrounding the president. But something very rare happened today. Cooper, CENTCOM Chief Cooper, met with the chief of the IDF, and he said to a group of the top soldiers there, "We've achieved the unimaginable together. Our joint achievement is historic." This is Admiral Brad Cooper, told the IDF commanders on Monday. "You are a nation of warriors, and the people sitting here are the leaders of those warriors," he told the officers. "I am proud to serve shoulder to shoulder with you." And Cooper also delivered a direct message about the future of U.S.-Israel military relationship. He said, "We have a high and enduring commitment to you." Cooper said that many countries speak about allies fighting, quote, shoulder to shoulder, but that in the case of the U.S. and Israel, the phrase described an operational reality. An operational reality. So the man who has been involved with the Israeli fighting men directly, and the man who has led those forces, speaks proudly of the relationship between the Israeli military and our military, which for some reason that I cannot understand, our civilian leaders are loath to do. Except for Hegseth. He did a nice job. Hegseth, I think. But I thought you would find that interesting. I find it very satisfactory. I really do. And good for him. Good for Admiral Brad Cooper, who's been fantastic through all this. Through all this. There's a wonderful piece in the Washington Examiner. It's called In Defense of AIPAC. In Defense of AIPAC. What does it mean? Next week, AIPAC is set to spend at least $3.8 million against me, Abdul El-Sayed complained during his successful Democratic Senate primary campaign in Michigan. "Why?" he said. "Because Haley Stevens is more committed to the future of a foreign country than keeping your tax dollars here to provide schools and health care for you and your kids." They say, "Welcome to the falsehoods and radical biases of the Democrat Party of 2026, which has made Israel the defining issue in primary after primary, for whom the American-Israel Public Affairs Committee, which is an organization of Americans exercising their constitutional right to petition our government, is depicted as a boogeyman responsible for everything wrong with America and more. Opposition to AIPAC is rapidly and absurdly becoming a Democrat Party litmus test, with candidates competing to prove who is most hostile to the organization and to the enormously valuable U.S.-Israel alliance it supports. El-Sayed has the formula down pat. Schools underfunded, he says? Blame Israel. And by extension, it's American Jewish supporters. Healthcare too expensive, blame Israel. It's American Jewish supporters. Housing unaffordable, blame AIPAC. And it's Jewish supporters. Quote, we should be using our tax dollars here to invest in healthcare and education right here, El-Sayed says, rather than sending money to Israel. This is not merely dishonest, but it's also dangerous. The federal government spent roughly $7 trillion last year. Under the normal U.S.-Israel security agreement, Israel receives $3.3 billion in military financing, another $500 million for joint missile defense programs annually. $3.8 billion altogether, or roughly 0.05% of federal spending. And this country, for that, gets an indispensable international ally. The United States dispersed more than $10 billion in foreign assistance to Ukraine in fiscal 2024, yet somehow Israel, getting one-third of that, while working as a staunch ally in the war that America is actually fighting, is somehow to blame for low funding of domestic programs in Michigan. The supposed low funding, by the way, is also a falsehood. So Al-Sayed is begging the question with his lies. nor does the left profess concern about quote-unquote foreign influence, withstand scrutiny. Foreign governments and their affiliates, including China, Turkey, wealthy Gulf states like Qatar, spend heavily to influence American institutions through registered lobbyists, universities, think tanks, businesses, other organizations. Yet none of that attracts anything close to the obsessive leftist focus on AIPAC. This is especially strange, for AIPAC is not foreign, much though El Sayed and his ilk would like you to think so. AIPAC is an American organization engaging in American politics, composed of American citizens, funded exclusively by American citizens without direction from the Israeli government. Its purpose is straightforwardly to persuade the American government that their strong alliance with Israel serves our interests. That is no more sinister than organized labor supporting politicians who favor unions, or environmental groups supporting politicians who favor environmental regulations. Americans do not surrender their First Amendment rights because the foreign policy positions they advocate involve another country. Attacking AIPAC as though it were some sinister and malignant foreigner is itself an expression of the oldest bigotry of Jew hatred. And there are excellent reasons America should support Israel. In the Middle East, it's the only established democracy, a technologically advanced ally surrounded by hostile regimes and terrorist organizations. American and Israeli intel, their agencies cooperate against common enemies. Our militaries cooperate on cybersecurity, counterterrorism, drones, missile defense, and as you know, in a war. The U.S. and Israel jointly developed and financed missile defenses, including the Iron Dome. The U.S. Army subsequently purchased two Iron Dome batteries specifically to defend American forces against rockets, cruise missiles, and other threats. Now, the Democrat Party is free to debate whether that alliance remains worthwhile. It's free to oppose military assistance to Israel. It's even free to criticize AIPAC's political spending. But something much uglier is happening when Democrats portray an American organization disproportionately supported by American Jews as a foreign cabal buying politicians and stealing money from American children. They're painting a caricatured anti-Semitic picture to horrify you. The Democratic Socialists of America's growing influence over Democratic primaries is pushing a major party toward a dangerous form of politics. It is treating ordinary political participation by pro-Israel Americans as uniquely corrupt or illegitimate. History provides ample warnings about where politics goes when Jews are cast as the hidden explanation for wars, corruption, economic hardship, and failing institutions. Democrats should get off that path immediately. No good can come from following El Sayed's, but look at the Islamophobia, says PBS. By following El Sayed's lead and turning American Jews exercising their constitutional rights into the villains responsible for America's problems. That's 100% right. And it's getting worse and worse out there. Worse and worse out there. I'll be right back.
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Monday, so after my show, my favorite TV program comes on. Do you know what that is, Mr. Producer? You ever hear the station ION? And they run these reruns, and they run all these so-called Chicago shows. Chicago PD. I love this show. And I encourage people to watch it. Again, I watch the rerun, but it runs live, I suppose, somewhere. I think CBS, but nonetheless. I really like that show. So after this show, of course, I'll watch Hannity, too. But after this show, I will watch that because I enjoy it so much. First, I'll watch Hannity. Then I'll watch that show. Right, Mr. Producer? In that order. You know, though the headlines may change, the threats facing Israel, the Holy Land, our Holy Land, remain. While much of the world has moved on to the next story, the families, Israeli families there, continue living with the reality of terrorism, uncertainty, and recovery. And communities remain on alert 24/7. Parents still think twice before sending their children to school. Families continue rebuilding their lives, knowing the next siren could come without warning. They're not thinking about the price of a burrito or a taco, or that the gallon of gasoline, the price went up. They're thinking about survival. As Christians and Jews, we're called to stand with God's children in times of need. And that's why the International Fellowship of Christians and Jews remains on the ground in the Holy Land each and every day, providing life-saving food for struggling families, emergency assistance, bomb shelters, and critical support for those impacted by war. 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And I want you to help them out. 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It's very simple. L-E-V-I-N for the fellowship.org. levinforthefellowship.org. Won't you do that, folks? I hope you will. I hope you will. Okay. Guess what? This will really upset some of the Democrats. No, all the Democrats, except for Fetterman. And it'll upset the isolationist, woke right, neo-fascists. Uh-oh, ready for this, Mr. Producer? Netanyahu surges bid for prime minister. Likud overtakes Yashar ahead of election. That's the second party. Now, it's a messy election system there. It's like the Italian system. It makes no sense. So you have about 5,612 political parties. I overstate it, but it's a pain in the you-know-what. But it's showing that Netanyahu and Likud has a bigger percentage of support than Eisenkot, that's the number two guy, and his party, 41% to 34%. Now, this is a turnaround. The poll found the number of seats held by Likud, that's Netanyahu's party, had increased by one compared to last week when the two parties were polling as tied. And the party polls are 24 seats compared to 23 seats for this Eisenkot's party. Now, again, you got to cobble together a majority, 61. There's 120 seats in the Knesset. It is a parliamentary system, much like Europe. But you need 61 members in the Knesset. They don't have to be Likud. They could be other conservative parties or center-right parties and so forth. And they're always relatively close. Now, the media in Israel, apart from a couple of newspapers, really one, and Channel 14 and somewhat Channel 24, other than that, it's hard left. And they're constantly promoting Netanyahu's opponents. Or if the president makes a negative comment toward Netanyahu, or one of the envoys does, or the vice president does, the left-wing media in Israel played up big, big, big time. And so it's very unhelpful because
if this other guy does become prime minister, one of these lesser lights become prime minister, in my view, it'll be far more difficult to work with them. You might say, why is that? Because Netanyahu wants to work with the United States. No, he's not going to surrender his independence or the sovereignty of his country, like on the matter involving right now Hamas in Gaza. He's going to fight for his people as we fight for ourselves here. But he tries to work with us, as he worked with us in the Iran war, as he's worked with us in other activities too. And he's very tough, and he knows how to take on the enemy. And he's built these very close ties to Greece, to India, now to Colombia. They have a great new conservative president, some of the other Latin American countries, a couple of the European countries he has great relationships with. So he's building their foreign policy alliances in anticipation that the Democrats may win the presidency here one day. And the country of India and Israel are working incredibly closely together, spending enormous sums of money on their military infrastructure. And now the Israelis have assisted, and the Indians have, you know, they really have the biggest population in the world, even bigger than China's now. They're using their industry to develop their weapons more with the help of the Israelis. And now they are able to sell the Israelis some of the ammunition and other components for their military that they helped the Indians develop in the first place. So they have a very strong relationship that they're building. And the reason that Israel is having to do this is because of the Democrat Party, because of some of the Republican isolationists, the woke right, neo-fascists. And so they have to diversify, as we say. A lot more when we return. The Power Hour, Hour 3 is next. I shall return.

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0: demand in negotiations. I'm Lee Silicera, Fox News. President Trump says Iran should pay restitution for damages caused to Americans as a result of the conflict.
1: If there's damages to be paid, I think Iran should pay those damages.
0: The president's comments coming after Iran asked for compensation for U.S. airstrikes, and President Trump also suggested money go to families of Iranian protesters killed by the regime. The president also told reporters a major escalation by the U.S. remains on the table. The president signing an executive order that would overhaul vaccine schedules for children, which includes separating the measles, mumps, and rubella vaccine into separate shots. President Trump asked about the Senate leaving for August recess without passing the SAVE Act.
1: Voter ID, I think they should pass proof of citizenship, basically Save America, you know, Save America Act. I think that should be something that we should absolutely get.
0: Senate Majority Leader John Thune has said there were not enough votes to pass the measure. Democrats had argued it would make it harder for women and people of color to vote. Washington's governor expanding wildfire relief across the state.
2: Washington Governor Bob Ferguson detailing how his emergency proclamation will expand wildfire victims' access to aid, vital documents, health care, and housing.
3: My emergency proclamation prohibits landlords from evicting their tenants for hosting people and their pets who have been displaced by wildfires.
2: Extreme conditions fueling at least 21 large fires across the state.
3: This may be the worst fire season in Washington state history, and that's saying something.
2: Three infernos near Spokane have damaged or destroyed about 920 structures.
4: All told, over 700,000 acres have burned in Washington state, and we're only halfway through this fire season.
2: Dave Up the Grove, the state's public lands commissioner.
0: Fox's Kristen Goodwin. 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
9: 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Summer is cooler here in the Blue Ridge Mountains. 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